nourishment. Iron, niacin, and vitamin B1. Yes, and what downright good eating grape nuts are. Crisp and crunchy. And grape nuts flakes, tempting toasty brown flakes. Both with the same distinctive sweet-as-a-nut flavor. Now, don't be a homer, friends. Eat a good breakfast. Do a better job. And for a treat that can't be beat, feature grape nuts or grape nuts flakes.

0: Ladies and gentlemen, we're all gathered here at the Navy's Small Craft Training Center at Roosevelt Base, Terminal Island. That is, all except Jack and Mary, who are driving down. They should be here any minute, as they left just a little while after we did.
1: Canada Standard, we should have been there an hour ago.
2: Well, it's your own fault for not following instructions.
1: Gee, I hope we get there in time.
2: Yeah. You know, Jack, we've played lots of Army camps and Marine camps, but this is the first time we've been to a Navy base this year.
1: That's right, isn't it?
2: Well, I'm glad we're going to Terminal Island today, because there's something I just love about a Navy base.
1: Really? What is it?
2: Sailors.
1: Oh, Mary, when we're at an Army camp, you love soldiers. When we play for the Marines, you love Marines. Now we're going to a Navy base, and you say you love sailors. What's the matter with you?
2: Look, Jack, a uniform is a uniform as long as it isn't empty.
1: Well, I can understand that, Mary. When I was in uniform in the last war, the girls were nuts about me, too. What babes?
2: That was 25 years ago. It's about time you gave them up.
1: Yeah, gee, I hope we're on the right road. I better take another look at the directions they wrote down for us. Here it is. Follow Highway 101 to San Pedro. Turn to the right and put on your brakes.
2: Is that what they wrote down, put on your brakes?
1: Yeah, they said if I didn't, I'd hear an awful splash. I wonder what that could be.
2: Probably us. That's where we crossed the drawbridge.
1: Oh, for goodness sake. Isn't there some other way we can get over to the island? I hate going across those things.
2: Jack, it's a drawbridge, not a toll bridge.
1: Oh, now let's see. I wonder where we are. Oh, Rochester. Rochester.
3: Yes, boss.
1: Rochester, do you have any idea where we are?
3: Well, let me see. An hour ago, we were in Wilmington.
1: Uh-huh.
3: 2 hours ago, we were in Cucamonga.
1: Uh-huh.
3: 3 hours ago, we were in Azusa.
1: Well, where are we now?
3: 3 hours from Azusa.
1: Oh, for a minute, I thought we were lost. Now, Rochester, while we're doing our show, put some gas and oil in the car and fill the tires with air.
3: Oh, boss, not air from Terminal Island. The tide's out.
1: Why not?
3: Well, have you got a cold?
1: Yes.
3: Then I'll never be able to explain it to you.
1: What does he mean, Mary?
2: Well, Jack, Terminal Island is where they have so many fish canneries.
1: Oh. Well, why don't they do something about it?
3: They do. It's the proving grounds for gas masks.
1: Well, what do you know? Say, you better step on it, Rochester, or we'll be late.
3: Okay.
2: Say, Jack, we're almost there.
3: That's right. There's the sign.
1: What does it say?
3: 4 hours from Azusa.
1: It does not. It says this way to Terminal Island. What's the matter?
3: Say, boss, this is a steep hill we're on.
1: Well, you better put the car in second. Gee, it is steep.
3: We ain't gonna make it, boss.
1: Well, give her a little more gas.
3: Okay.
1: Keep at her, Rochester.
4: Hey, you, stop climbing up the drawbridge.
1: Drawbridge? What'd you have to open it for? Is there a boat passing under?
4: No, it's just a P-38 flying low.
1: Oh, a wise guy, P-38. You expect me to believe such a silly...
4: Watch out, here comes another one! Now, what were you saying, buddy?
1: Nothing. Look, Mary, the bridge is closing. Okay, Rochester, let's go.
2: Hey, Jack.
1: What is it?
2: Would you like your windows washed?
1: Of course not.
2: Then you better wait for the other half of the bridge to come down.
1: Oh, yes. It's all right now, Rochester. Go ahead. all the silly things having a drawbridge there. And Rochester, drive straight along here till you reach the sentry gate with the big sign that says stop.
3: Yes, boss.
1: I wonder what happens if you don't stop.
3: There ain't no one alive that can tell you.
1: Well, you better start slowing down. There's the sentry.
5: Halt! Who goes there?
1: I'm Jack Benny.
2: Don't antagonize him.
1: Mary.
6: I hate to trouble you, Mr. Benny, but I'll have to see your pass before I can let you into the naval base.
1: Oh, yes, yes, sure. See, Mary, no matter how important you are, you've got to have a pass. Now, let's see. Where did I put it?
2: Maybe it's in your wallet.
1: No.
2: In your change purse?
1: No, I didn't put it there.
2: In your money belt?
1: No, I didn't put it there either.
2: Under your toupee?
1: No. Oh, stop. Say, I think I left my pass in my other suit.
3: Your other suit, boss?
1: Yes, in the inside coat pocket.
3: Well, sure enough, here it is.
1: Rochester, I thought that suit looked familiar. I told you not to wear any of my suits until they get a little shiny.
3: A little shiny? Boss, you wear them till there's a searchlight in the stern.
1: Never mind. Here you are, sailor.
5: Thank you.
2: Do I need a pass, too?
6: No, miss. As long as your father has one, it's all right.
1: I'm not her father. Drive on, Rochester. There's the auditorium where we're doing the broadcast. Geez, a shame we're so late. Mary, turn on the radio and let's hear what the gang's doing.
2: Okay.
7: And here's another one for you, fellas. This is a Lulu. Don, ask me why a sailor sleeps in a hammock.
0: Okay, Phil. Why does a sailor sleep in a hammock?
7: Because he'd look silly laying there without anything holding him up. Philip, you buffoon, you.
1: Imagine a guy getting laughs with that kind of stuff. Drive faster, Rochester, before it's too late.
3: Okay, boss.
1: We'll ruin the show.

0: good, Dennis. Very good. That was my ideal song by Dennis Day. And now, fella...
1: Okay, Don, I'll take over. You know, fellas, as I was coming down here today,
2: That's enough, Phil. That's enough. You can sack up your corn now. I'm here.
1: What are you talking about, Jackson? I got the audience warmed up for you. I told some gags that had them rolling in the aisles.
2: Phil, while I was driving down here, I tuned in the program and heard one of your gags.
1: You did, Jackson?
2: Yes, and it's the first time a radio ever changed stations by itself. You ought to cut that stuff out.
1: Oh, what's the matter with you anyway? I pulled a gag and it got a big laugh, didn't it?
2: Well, pull up your pants. The laugh is over. You know, Phil, I don't mind a guy getting laughed by dropping his pants. But when you've got Abbott and Costello tattooed on your knees, that's going too far. Not even Abbott and Costello do that.
1: They don't?
2: No. Now, let's get on with the...
3: Say, Mr. Benny, if you don't like Mr. Harris's joke, I've got a good riddle.
2: Never mind.
3: What is it that barks and has feathers?
2: Barks and has feathers? All right, what is it?
3: A dog.
2: Where do the feathers come in?
3: It's a bird dog.
2: Well, I'll be...
3: Oh, Dennis, you hossenpfeffer, you.
2: Look, kid, will you stop with that hossenpfeffer? I had enough of it last week. What's got into you?
3: Well, I'm going to change my name from Dennis Day to Dennis Hossenpfeffer.
2: Legally?
3: Gee, that sounds nice.
2: What?
3: Dennis Legally Hossenpfeffer.
2: Well, that's the silliest thing I've ever heard.
4: Dennis, why do you want to change your name to Hossenpfeffer? Day is such a simple name and so easy to remember, like Benny.
3: Yeah, but that's going too far.
4: What do you mean?
3: Benny Dennis Legally Hossenpfeffer.
2: Look, kid.
3: Junior.
2: Now, look, Dennis, I just got here and I want to talk to the sailors. So go over in the corner and sit down.
3: Okay. Come on, pal.
2: Dennis, who are you talking to?
3: Legally.
2: Well, anyway, fellas, I don't know how many of you know this, but I was a sailor in the last war and I was at Great Lakes. That's about 6 miles from my hometown, Waukegan. And I'll never forget...
0: Oh, say, Jack, do you mind if I interrupt you for just a moment?
2: No, Don, what is it?
0: Well, there's a friend of mine stationed here, and he'd like to say a few words.
2: Oh, well, let him talk. Any friend of yours is a friend of our sponsors. Let's hear from him.
0: All right. Oh, sailor, would you mind telling us what your favorite breakfast food is? I know all that, but why do you like grape nuts and grape nuts flakes?
2: Don, did he say grape nuts and grape nuts flakes?
0: Yes, Jack.
2: I could have sworn he only said grape nuts. Eh? Oh, well.
0: No, he said them both.
2: Really?
0: Now tell me, sailor, why do you like grape nuts and grape nuts flakes? Well, you're right. They are crunchy and have that malty rich flavor. And they're delicious with sugar and cream. And tell me, sailor, what else do you like about them? Oh, you're right. Everybody knows they're toasty brown.
2: If that sounded like toasty brown, I'll eat my hat. Don, what kind of a... Yeah, with sugar and cream. Don, what kind of a...
0: Thanks a lot, sailor. Goodbye.
2: Don, how come your friend talks so fast?
0: Well, Jackie's only got a 3-hour pass, and he doesn't want to waste it around here.
2: Oh, I see. Well, he appeared to be an awfully nice fellow from what I saw of him. Now, what was I talking about? Oh, yes, you know, fellas, when I was in the Navy in the last war, I was stationed at Great Lakes, and I'll never forget when I enlisted. What a day.
3: Oh, I changed that to Hossenpfeffer.
2: Listen, kid, I'm trying to tell the boys about the last war when I was a sailor.
4: Say, Jack.
2: What?
4: I bet you were a jolly tar.
2: Well.
4: You a sailor.
2: Well, what are you laughing at?
4: Remember last night when you put sugar in your coffee?
2: So what?
4: It made a wave and you got seasick.
2: Mary, did you make up that little joke all by yourself?
4: No, one of your writers gave it to me.
2: Well, if you just tell me which one, you'll save me a lot of money. Now, fellas, as I was saying, when I enlisted in the
1: Navy... Say, Jackson, nobody's interested in what happened to you in the last war. They want to be entertained. Let Mary and me do a song.
2: A song?
4: Sure, you don't think the sailors just want to look at me.
2: Well, did you and Phil rehearse a song?
1: No, we're going to do it incognito.
2: Oh, brother, well, go ahead. Let me hear it. Come on, hit it, boy.

0: Well, if it's Mendelssohn you hear, would you lend an ear?
1: Well, I don't know, maybe, but I'm a cinch for a clinch.
0: A blaze for a phrase of love words.
1: Now that I've told you how.
0: Well, I will spread out. I got some jive that won't quit here. Listen, I'm going to talk you into it, baby.
1: Well, if it's Mendelssohn I hear, I might lend an ear, maybe.
0: Yes, you're a cinch for a clinch, a blaze for a phrase.

0: All right, don't be nervous. Don't be nervous. That was You Gotta Talk Me Into It, Baby, sung by Dinah Livingston and Phil Sinatra. Now, let's see. What was I talking about before your song?
1: What you're always talking about, Jack Benny.
0: Oh, yes, yes. When I was in the Navy. Well, it's a long story. I'm not going to bother about it now.
2: No, no. Go ahead, Jackson. Tell them these sailors can take anything.
0: No. They don't want to hear about it.
1: Okay, let's forget the whole thing.
0: Mary, that isn't patriotic. It was 1917. Our country was at war, and something kept pulling me to join the Navy. It was 2 o'clock in the afternoon when I entered the recruiting office. I was eager, anxious, enthusiastic about my new adventure.
3: Here he is, Chief.
4: Okay, you can untie him now.
0: Now, wait a minute. I was coming here to join the Navy anyway.
4: Now, we'll stick to the business at hand, young fella. First of all, your name.
0: Jackie Benny.
4: Your age?
0: 16.
4: 16?
0: Yeah.
4: And how come you need a shave?
0: If you didn't shave for 16 years, you'd need one, too. Wouldn't you?
4: Never mind. Take this application and go into the next room for your physical examination.
0: Thank you, sir. Just imagine me, little Jackie Benny, about to join the Navy. Hello, Doctor.
5: Hello.
0: Doctor, the recruiting officer, told me to come in here for my physical.
5: Okay. Stick out your tongue and say, ah.
0: Ah.
5: My, my, what a place for an airfield.
0: An airfield? Why, that's the silliest thing...
5: What were you going to say, buddy?
0: Nothing.
5: Now I'll take this needle and give you a blood test.
0: A blood test? Yes,
5: yes,
0: sir.
5: Roll up your sleeve.
0: Like this?
5: That's right. Now hold still. Steady.
0: Will it hurt, doctor?
5: Of course not.
0: Good. Did you get any blood out of me?
5: Yes, congratulations.
0: Thank you.
5: And now I think I'll listen to your...
6: Dr. Ferguson, call your wife immediately.
5: Okay. Now, young man...
0: But, Dr. Ferguson, they wanted you to call your wife immediately.
5: Well, I always do. That's her name. Immediately Ferguson.
0: What a name, Immediately Ferguson.
7: My name is Hassenpfeffer.
0: Dennis, get out of here. This is 25 years ago.
7: I'm playing the part of my father.
0: Oh.
7: Boy, am I going to have a son that's a Lulu.
0: Now, doctor...
7: Lulu Hassenpfeffer.
0: Now, doctor...
5: Just a moment. Now, lie down on this rug and face the floor.
0: Like this?
5: That's right. Now, inhale.
0: There.
5: Now, inhale again. Once more. That's enough, and thank you.
0: Say, Doc, what was the idea?
5: I haven't had this place vacuumed all week.
0: Look, Doc... Do I get in the Navy or don't I?
5: Well, son, I'm sorry, but I'll have to report some bad news.
0: For me?
5: No, for the Navy. You're in.
0: Well, what do you know?
8: All right, boys, all right. All you new recruits, line up for your uniforms.
0: I take a size 34, please.
8: Well... Really?
0: Yes, 34 waist.
8: Uh-huh.
0: 29 pants leg.
8: Yes.
0: And 32 sleeve length on the coat.
8: Well, I'm glad you told me.
0: Yes.
8: Any particular color?
0: Well, would you happen to have something in blue?
8: Blue? Well, buddy, you certainly are in luck.
0: I am?
8: Yeah, it just happens that I've got 3 million left.
0: Gee, I am lucky.
8: Yeah. Next.
9: But, officer...
8: Keep moving, keep moving.
9: Where do I put on my uniform?
8: Right here, as you're walking along.
9: As I'm walking along, but my old clothes.
8: Oh, just drop them. We have chambermaids who'll come along and pick them up. Oh. Come on, come on. Change your clothes, all of you.
9: Oh, officer, I've almost got my uniform on.
8: Good.
9: Would you mind buttoning me up?
8: That goes in front.
9: Oh.
8: Either take them off and change them or turn around and keep moving.
9: Yes, sir.
8: And go over to that desk where it says assignment officer.
9: Yes, sir. Gee, I'm a regular sailor now.
10: Okay, buddy, stop mumbling to yourself and step up to the desk.
9: Me?
10: Yes, you. It's my job to find out what you're best suited for. Now tell me, what just did you do in civilian life?
9: I was a violinist.
10: Oh. Well, I don't want to hurt your feelings, but I don't think they'll be able to hear you during the heat of battle.
9: Oh, I think they will. I play without a mute.
10: I see. Now tell me, young man, what part of the service would you like?
9: Well, I'd kind of like to be a submarine. I mean, I'd like to be in a submarine.
10: That's fine. But of course, you know that being in a submarine sometimes gives you the bends.
9: Bends in these pants? I wouldn't dare. Anything else, sir?
10: Nothing except to give you my congratulations. You're now a member of the United States Navy, one of the greatest fighting forces in the world. And now that you're a part of it, it's your duty to uphold its traditions and its honor.
9: Yes, sir.
10: Now, in starting your naval career, you will be stationed at Great Lakes, Illinois.
9: Great Lakes? Gee.
10: And let me give you a tip. If while you're there, you work hard and do a good job, who knows but that someday you'll be sent to Terminal Island.
9: Terminal Island, yippee! Gee, I wonder where that is.
11: 4 hours from Azusa.
9: Oh, yes, play, Phil.

0: What makes anybody enjoy a meal? Why, flavor, of course. And what makes Grape Nuts Flakes America's fastest growing breakfast cereal? Flavor. Malty, rich, sweet as a nut flavor that's outstanding.
1: Say, Mr. Wilson, could I ask you something?
0: Okay, Dennis, I guess so.
1: Well, I tried some Grape Nuts Flakes this morning and I had a little trouble.
0: Oh, now, Dennis, that couldn't be. Why, those delicious toasty brown flakes are the most tempting breakfast treat you could ask for. Because Grape Nuts Flakes are a rich two-grain blend, and they have a flavor that's tops.
1: That's what I thought I heard you say, and that's why I tried them, but I had a little trouble.
0: Nonsense! Grape Nuts Flakes have a luscious flavor and a crispy texture.
1: Yes, the texture I had a little trouble with.
0: Now, Dennis, that's absurd. So, friends, ask your grocer for that big economy-sized package of Grape Nuts Flakes. Take it home, open it up.
1: Open it? Did you say open it?
0: Why, certainly, Dennis. Open the package, pour out a helping, and go to it.
1: Oh, well, I guess that's where I had my trouble. I didn't open the package.
0: You didn't open it? Oh, so long, Dennis. Friends, ask your grocer for Grape Nuts Flakes tomorrow.
2: I want to thank all the men here at the Small Craft Training Center, Roosevelt Base, for a grand reception today. It was a lot of fun being back in the Navy again. Next Sunday, we'll be coming to you at the same time from the Army Air Base at Marchfield, California.
3: Say, Jack, I want to ask you something.
2: What is it, Mary?
3: Were you only 16 when you joined the Navy?
2: Yes, Mary, that was about 25 years ago.
3: But that would make you 41 now.
2: Yeah. How'd I get that extra year added on? I must have been 15 when I joined, I think. Well, anyway, folks, ladies and gentlemen, I'd like to be serious for just a moment. It's the boy up the block who's fighting this war for us. It's the freckle-faced kid who used to deliver the grocery. It's the youngster fresh out of the local high school. It's your neighbor's son. Perhaps it's your own. Yes, the kids who used to play cops and robbers are playing for higher stakes now. They're fighting a war for freedom, and they're fighting it for us. So if you've been thinking that you can't afford an extra $100 bond during this fourth war loan drive, stop and think again. As you sit quietly at home listening to the radio, think of the boys who will never come back home. Then make up your mind to buy that extra war bond. Too many people, it will mean a sacrifice. Every one of us is asked to buy at least one extra $100 bond. Now, how can anybody say no? It's our war. It's our boys fighting it. So buy that extra bond and don't wait, because war doesn't.
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0: Well, let's look in on Floyd Munson's barbershop this morning. That plump form under the barber sheet is none other than Summerfield's distinguished water commissioner, Throckmorton P. Gildersleeve.
1: While strolling through the park one day, in the merry, merry month.
2: Floyd, never mind the concert. Just get on with the shave.
1: Okay, commish. Steady now, I'm going around your second chin.
2: Very funny.
1: There you are. Smooth as a newborn babe.
2: Yes.
1: Hey, commish, as long as you're in the chair, how about a haircut?
2: No thanks, Floyd.
1: Massage?
2: No.
1: Mustache trim?
2: The answer is no, Floyd. N-O. I've got to get down to the office. I'm late.
1: Late? You never get down there before 10 o'clock.
2: Well, sometimes. But anyway, I'm a little behind in my work.
1: Oh. Mayor after you again?
2: Well, no, not exactly. I just don't want to push him too far.
1: Well, if you don't mind my saying so, Commiss, you got the wrong attitude.
2: What?
1: The mayor's the one that ought to do the worrying.
2: What do you mean?
1: If you ask me, you've done a pretty good job as water commissioner.
2: Well, not so bad, I guess.
1: And where would the mayor find another man with your experience? Why, you're so much at home in the water department as a whale in the ocean.
2: Well?
1: When you come right down to it, commish, you don't need him. He needs you.
2: Well, I never thought about it that way.
1: Sure, water commissioners don't grow on trees, you know.
2: No. Yes, they don't.
1: You don't have to rush to the office. Let the mayor wait for you. He'll appreciate you all the more.
2: George, Floyd, maybe you got something there.
1: Sure. Commish, as long as you're not in a hurry, how about a haircut?
2: Well, okay.
1: Maybe a massage? Massage, huh? Mustache trim?
2: Sure, what the heck. Give me the works. Let the mayor wait.
1: That's the stuff. Let him wait. Why?

0: guess I shouldn't have dated Floyd quite so long. Why let him talk me into that egg shampoo? I'm really going to be late. 10:30. That courthouse clock is always slow. I'd better hurry. What's that? Oh, they're working on that new building. Gosh, interesting the way they catch those rivets up there. If I had time, I'd watch them for a while. I gotta be... Just a minute, Gildersleeve. What are you rushing for? Floyd's right. Let the mayor wait. I'll take my own sweet time. Just sit on this fire plug here. They ought to make these hydrants a little bigger. Might as well light up a cigar, too. Always fun to watch somebody else working.
1: Well, Gildy.
0: Hello, Judge.
1: What are you doing on that water hydrant? Is that your new office? Gildy, why aren't you down at work?
0: Oh, I'll get there.
1: You realize what time it is?
0: Yes, it's time for you to retire, Judge.
1: Gildy, you should have been down at the water department a long time ago.
0: Well, I don't know about that.
1: What will the mayor say?
0: If the mayor doesn't like it, he can lump it.
1: Gildy, you better get right down there or you're going to lose your job.
0: Don't worry that feeble old brain of yours, Horace. The mayor won't fire me.
1: What?
0: Water commissioners don't grow on trees, you know.
1: Well, nuts do, and you're the biggest one I ever saw.
0: Get that skinny finger out of my face, Hooker. You're spoiling the view.
1: Just remember, I warned you.
0: Why don't you go nibble on some weeds, you old goat?
1: Gildy.
0: Through the park one day in the merry, merry month of... Good morning, Bessie.
2: Mr. Gildersleeve, I'm glad you got here.
0: Why?
2: Oh, it's very important. The mayor's been calling you.
0: Oh, is that all? I thought you said it was something important.
2: But, Mr. Gildersleeve, I said it was the mayor.
0: I heard you.
2: Oh, he says he wants to see you as soon as you come in.
0: I'll see him when I'm good and ready.
2: Huh?
0: Bessie, close your mouth and stop staring at me.
2: Yes, sir.
0: There's nothing to worry about. Water commissioners don't grow on trees, you know.
2: What? Oh, that must be the mayor.
0: Let me handle this, Bessie. Well, go ahead, chum. It's your nickel.
3: What? This is Mayor Terwilliger speaking.
0: Well, this is Water Commissioner Gildersleeve speaking.
3: I've been calling your office all morning and I couldn't get you.
0: Guess that's because I wasn't here.
3: Gildersleeve, I want to see you in my office right away.
0: Okie dokie, Mayor.
3: Goodbye.
0: Goodbye, Shorty.
2: Was he mad, Mr. Gildersleeve?
0: A little hot under the collar. But I'll go in and cool him off. Hello, Mr. Mayor.
4: Hello, Gildersleeve.
0: I didn't know you had company.
4: Yes, I want you to meet this young man. Gildersleeve, this is Charles Alexander.
0: Oh, hello, Charles.
5: Hello, Mr. Gildersleeve.
4: Charles is a friend of the family.
0: Oh, is that so?
4: He just graduated from State University. In fact, he was their star halfback last year.
0: Well, he's certainly husky enough. Well, son, I suppose you'll be looking for a job now.
5: Well, I have a job lined up, Mr. Gildersleeve.
0: Oh, that's nice. Going to work in a gas station?
5: Well, no, that's not in my line.
0: Oh? What'd you study in school, Charles?
5: I took hydraulic engineering.
0: Hmm?
5: We studied water systems and things.
0: Water systems? Oh, yes, of course. Right in my line. If I can give you any pointers, my boy, don't you hesitate to call on me.
4: That's why I called you in, Gildersleeve. I want you to show Charles around our water department.
0: Our water department?
4: Yes, I want him to become thoroughly acquainted with the Summerfield water system.
0: You do?
4: Yes. When you get through, I want him to know how to run the entire department.
0: Run the department?
4: That's right. We need youth in this business, Gildersleeve. We old fellows can't go on forever.
0: Well, but Mr. Mayor...
4: Charles will meet you in your office tomorrow morning, 9:00, sharp.
0: But...
4: That'll be all. Good day.
5: Thanks a lot, Mr. Gildersleeve. I hope I won't be putting you out.
0: I hope so, too. I mean... Goodbye.

0: I don't like the looks of this. Why does he want me to show that young squirt how to run my department? If I were a worrier, I'd say I was going to be fired. I was so happy this morning. That Floyd and his ideas. Mayor said we old fellows can't go on forever. Maybe I am slowing down a little. It does take me longer to tie my shoes in the morning. Well, I'm getting tired of walking around this block. Guess I'll drop into Peavy's. Hello, Peavy.
1: Well, hello, Mr. Gildersleeve. What can I do?
0: Just give me a cup of coffee.
1: One cup of coffee coming up. There you are.
0: Thank you.
1: Well, Mr. Gildersleeve, how's everything down at the water department?
0: What? What made you ask me that, Peavy?
1: Oh, nothing. Just furnishing a little conversation with your coffee. No extra charge.
0: I don't feel like talking about the water department.
1: All right.
0: Peavy, do I look old to you?
1: How's that?
0: I said, do I look old to you?
1: No, you don't look very old.
0: I don't?
1: On the other hand, you don't look very young either. You're not exactly a spring chicken.
0: All right, Peavy. But an older man can do a better job than a younger man any day.
1: I don't know.
0: What?
1: I had an old fella here once, helping me make up prescriptions. But he didn't work out too well.
0: He didn't?
1: No, he was too slow. For instance, a lady came in for some headache powder. By the time he got them made up, her headache was gone. Lost a lot of sales that way. Finally had to let him go.
0: Well, by George, I'm not too old to hold down my job.
1: No, I didn't say you were.
0: I'm valuable down at that water department.
1: Well, of course you are.
0: They need a man of my experience.
1: Yes, they do.
0: No young college boy could take my place. Why, it would take him 10 years to learn what I know about the water department.
1: No, I wouldn't say that.
0: Oh!

0: You know, you ought to see the Gildersleeve family sit down to a big home-cooked meal, with Bertie looking mighty pleased because everybody likes her cooking so much.
1: You talking about me, Mr. Wall?
0: Only about how good your cooking is, Bertie.
1: Well, I always make sure to use parquet. Not that I'm taking any credit.
0: Oh, it's wonderful on that crusty homemade bread of yours.
1: Bread is only one way we like it, Mr. Wall. I ain't taking any credit, but I use parquet from the time I start my meal. I use parquet when I'm cooking and when I'm flavoring, and I use parquet as a spread for all my baked goods. Not that I'm taking any credit.
0: I know, Bertie. You use parquet because it tastes like it should cost twice as much. And thousands of good cooks all over the country use it for the same reason. They like the delicate flavor parquet has because it's made from the selected products of American farms. And they like the economy of using parquet. It costs only about half as much as the most expensive spreads. Friends, why not join the happy women who always use parquet to make good food taste even better?
1: That's what I do. Not that I'm taking any credit, but if I was, I'd give lots of it to parquet.
0: That P-A-R-K-A-Y, parquet margarine made by Kraft.

0: Well, the great Gildersleeve has had a sleepless night. He's finally accepted the cruel fact that youth must be served, and his days as water commissioner are numbered. We find him now, bowed but brave, having breakfast with his little family.
1: Want some more toast, Unky dear?
2: No, thank you, Marjorie.
3: You can have the rest of my egg, Unc.
2: No, thanks, my boy.
1: You haven't eaten very much.
2: I've had sufficient.
1: Uncle Mort, I think it's the meanest thing I ever heard of. Letting you go after all the years you've been down there.
2: Well, too many years, I guess. Your Uncle Mort is getting old, my dear.
1: Nonsense. You're not old at all. He has no business doing a thing like this without any warning.
3: Yeah, the mayor's a sneak.
2: Now, Leroy, we don't speak of our elders in those terms. After all, he is the mayor of our fair city, even if he is a sneak.
1: But what are you going to do when you leave the department?
3: Yeah, do you know where you can get another job, Unc?
2: Oh, I'll find something, I guess.
1: What will you do, Unky?
2: Well, I don't know exactly. Most of my experience has been concerned with water.
3: Maybe you can get a job in a laundromat.
2: Leroy? I'm sure I can find something more appropriate, Leroy.
1: Well, until you do, I'll economize, Unky. I won't buy any more clothes.
2: Well?
3: Say, Unc, I could quit school and go to work.
2: That won't be necessary, Leroy.
3: I could drop out today if you want me to.
2: Don't be so anxious, young man. Just stop worrying, both of you. You'll get by, all right. You better run along now. You'll be late for school.
1: All right. See you tonight, Uncle Mort. You sweet old darling.
2: Goodbye, my dear.
1: Bye.
3: Unc?
2: Yes?
3: Sure you don't want me to quit school today?
2: No, Leroy.
3: Okay. Gee, I guess I'll have to take that history test. So long, Unc.
2: So long, my boy.
3: And don't worry, I'll get a job and support you as soon as I graduate.
2: Thanks, but I'm afraid we can't wait that long. Yeah, goodbye. Sure nice to have a little family to rally around you at a time like this. We'll get along somehow. Well, better get down to the office, I guess. Teach that smiling halfback how to run things. I shouldn't. I'll be faithful to the water department to the last drip.
4: Want some more coffee before you go, Mr. Gildersleeve?
2: Coffee? No, thank you, Bertie.
4: Mr. Gildersleeve, I just want you to know I sure feel bad about this.
2: Well, that's nice of you, Bertie. I'll be all right. Of course, it'll feel a little strange not being water commissioner anymore.
4: Mr. Gildersleeve, no matter what happens, you'll still be the water commissioner to me.
2: Thank you, Bertie.
4: Yes, sir. Even if the mayor does throw you out, you'll still be the water commissioner to me.
2: Well, I appreciate that.
4: No matter what you wind up doing, driving a milk wagon, cleaning the streets, you'll still be the water commissioner to me.
2: Bertie.
4: Yes, sir. Even if you're out selling pencils on some corner.
2: Bertie, I have no intention of selling pencils.
4: Well, if you do sell them, I'll buy them, and you'll still be the water commissioner to me.
2: Oh, Bert. Goodbye, Bertie.
4: Goodbye, water commissioner.

0: life is certainly funny. Yesterday morning, I was carefree as a bird. Thought the mayor couldn't get along without me. Now I'll be out looking for another job pretty soon. Wonder if I could get a job in a laundromat. Looks like easy work. Just sit around all day and hand out soap chips. Gonna miss the old water department. Well, it's my own darn fault, I guess. I was a grasshopper when I should have been an ant. Lloyd's barbershop. Fine advice he gave me. I'd go in and punch him in the nose if I were a younger man.
1: Hey, come here.
0: Don't talk to me, Floyd.
1: What's the rush?
0: I'm going to the office, and I'm in a hurry.
1: What? Like I told you yesterday, Commish, relax. Let the mayor wait.
0: Floyd?
1: Stop worrying about your job. You're set for life. Commish, what's the matter? Who are you going to hit with that briefcase?
0: Guess who?
1: Just a minute. Something wrong?
0: Oh, no. I'm just losing my job, that's all.
1: What? No kidding?
0: Yes, no kidding.
1: Gee, that's tough, Commish. I mean, ex-commissioner. Who's taking your place?
0: Well, if you must know, some college boy. I'm going down to break him in right now.
1: A college kid? How do you like that? I suppose he'll be making out the water bills in Latin. You're going to show him the ropes, huh?
0: Yes, I am.
1: Uh-huh. Teach him how to run the department?
0: Yes.
1: Well, don't give up the ship, Commish.
0: What?
1: I just got an idea.
0: Floyd, you can keep your ideas to yourself. I'm in enough trouble now.
1: Okay. Just thought you might want to know a sure way to get rid of this guy.
0: Well, I don't. Get rid of him? Floyd, I should have more sense than to ask you. But how?
1: Well, just suppose you was to make your job at the water department look so tough, this guy wouldn't want to take it.
0: Look tough?
1: Yeah, put it on thick. Make it look like you get nothing but complaints down there.
0: Well, I do get quite a few.
1: Yeah, I know, but put on a big act. Make him think it's the toughest job in the world. Of course, you and me know an educated chimpanzee could really do it.
0: Floyd?
1: Well, that's my advice. Scare the guy off.
0: Oh, fair.
1: Well, think it over, Commish. I'll see you later. Bum-jour.
0: Bum-jour. It's a bum idea, too. Scare the fellow off. Now, that's silly. Well, you never know, though. Might work. I've got nothing to lose. By George, I'll try it. I'll show that rah-rah boy. When I get through, he'll wish he'd never seen a water department. I'll run him ragged. I'll work him 24 hours a day. No time off for lunch. We'll clean out the files, check the collections, make out the water reports.

0: Good morning, Bessie.
1: Oh, she's not here yet. Well, I'll just go in my office. Be all set when that half.
2: Good morning, Mr. Gildersleeve.
1: Good morning, Charles. You're here already?
2: Yes, sir.
1: Sitting in my chair, too. Taking over already, eh?
0: Well, glad you got here early, young man. We've got a lot of work to do today. I mean, we have a lot of work to do every day. We're always busy in the water department.
2: What shall we do first?
0: Well, I'll take my coat off here and get down to work. If I can have my chair, please.
2: Oh, excuse me.
0: Yeah. Yes, Charles, that's all we do in the water department. Work, work, work. Now, let's see. What are all these letters on my desk?
2: I brought those in, Mr. Gildersleeve. It's the morning mail.
0: Oh. Well, what are we waiting for? Let's open it.
2: Yes, sir.
0: That's the way we do things around here, Charles. No time for thinking. I mean, quick decisions. Every minute.
2: I see.
0: Yes, sir. Well, let's see what this letter says. Dear Mr. Gildersleeve, you know as much about running a water department as my little nephew, and he's in the first... We'll read the mail later.
2: Mr. Gildersleeve, I want you to know I appreciate you showing me how to run the water department. It's very kind of you.
0: Quite all right, my boy. Of course, I can't understand a young man wanting to be a water commissioner. Nothing but trouble, drudgery, long hours, damp, too. But, of course, it's up to you. That's you, Bessie?
3: Yes, Mr. Gildersleeve. Good morning. Hi. Oh.
0: Bessie, this is Mr. Alexander. I'm showing him around the water department.
2: Hello, Bessie.
3: Hello.
0: Bessie, close your mouth. This is mosquito season. Mr. Alexander. Charles.
2: Yes?
0: Would you mind checking the water cooler in the outer office?
2: Checking it?
0: Yes, checking it. Make sure there's plenty of water in it.
2: Oh, all right.
0: Bessie, Charles is going to be around here all day, so let's be on our toes.
3: Yes, sir. Is he going to work here, Mr. Gildersleeve?
0: Well... looks like it.
3: Oh, I'm glad. Gee, he's cute.
0: Well, in a way, if you like crew haircuts. But you wouldn't want to have a college kid like that for a boss, would you, Bessie?
3: Well...
0: Bessie, stop standing around and get to work.
3: Yes, sir.
0: That's loyalty for you.
2: Now, Mr. Gildersleeve...
0: Yes, Charles?
2: The water cooler's full.
0: What? Oh, yeah. Oh, very good. Very good. Very important in the water department. Well, Charles, we can't just sit around here. Oh, if you can keep up with me. First, let's get on the water reports. There. Well, Charles, that brings our card files up to date.
2: That's right, Mr. Gildersleeve. Gosh, you certainly have done a lot of work this morning.
0: Oh, I don't know, just routine.
2: Well, you got out all the water reports, corrected those invoices, sent out all those bills... Do you always work this hard?
0: Why, this is nothing, son. You should see me on a busy morning. Why, I have to work every night till midnight, just to keep even.
2: Really?
0: Yeah, of course. In fact, I never take time out for lunch. I don't know how I stand it. It's wearing me down.
2: You don't look very thin, Mr. Gildersleeve.
0: Well, I drink a lot of water. Water commissioner, you know... Well, 12 o'clock. I'll make an exception and go to lunch today. You're probably pretty hungry.
2: Oh, I don't want you to break your rules for me. If you can go without your lunch, I guess I can, too.
0: Huh? You can?
2: What shall we do next, Mr. Gildersleeve?
0: Next? Well, let's make out those requisitions.

0: Charles, maybe we better stop for a while. It's 6 o'clock.
1: It is? Time sure flies when you're working.
0: Yes, well, I don't want to wear you out, son. Maybe you'd better go to dinner now.
1: But there's still so much to do. I know. Let's work straight through till midnight.
0: Huh? Don't you want to eat something, boy? You're growing, you know. You're probably pretty hungry.
1: Oh, I can hold out if you can.
0: You can?
1: Sure. And just lucky I brought along something to eat. A package of mints. Here, have one.
0: Mints? Oh, thanks.
1: Well, shall we get on with our work? I feel fresh as a daisy.
0: Maybe I'm getting too old for this job.

0: Charles.
1: Yes, Mr. Gildersleeve?
0: It's midnight. You can quit now. You must be all worn out.
1: Oh, you don't have to worry about me. I just got my second wind.
0: I hope it chokes him.
1: Tell you what, let's work all night.
0: All night? Charles.
1: Yes?
0: Can I have another mint?

0: What a night. 2 hours sleep. I don't know how I get up this morning. Well, I know when I'm licked. I'm going right in and tell the mayor he's right. Maybe this job is for a younger man.
1: Well, good morning, Gildersleeve.
0: Good morning, Mayor.
1: Sit down.
0: Thank you. Mind if I take this easy chair?
1: Gildersleeve, Charles tells me you did a fine job teaching him the operations of our water department.
0: Thanks.
1: It'll be very helpful to him in his new job in the state water department.
0: Huh? State water department?
1: Yes, he left this morning. He's going to be an assistant there.
0: He is? But I thought...
1: Why, we need young men like him in this work. Of course, it'll be a long time before he'll be a water commissioner. That calls for an older, more experienced man like yourself.
0: It does? I mean, oh, yes, of course.
1: You know Gildersleeve water commissioners don't grow on trees. Anyhow, I just want to say I'm proud of you. Those reports you made out yesterday are the finest I've ever seen. Yes, Gildersleeve, you've proved that you can be a great water commissioner. You showed initiative, stamina. You're wide awake, energetic, have a full grasp.
0: Water department?
1: Yes, he left this morning. He's going to be an assistant there.
0: He is? But I thought...
1: Why, we need young men like him in this work. Of course, it'll be a long time before he'll be a water commissioner. That calls for an older, more experienced man like yourself.
0: It does? I mean, oh, yes, of course.
1: You know Gildersleeve water commissioners don't grow on trees. Anyhow, I just want to say I'm proud of you. Those reports you made out yesterday are the finest I've ever seen. Yes, Gildersleeve, you've proved that you can be a great water commissioner. You showed initiative, stamina. You're...

0: of the Gildersleeve. Gildersleeve.
1: Huh?
0: You're going to sleep.
1: I am.
2: Mr. Mayor, would you mind untying my shoes?
1: Good night, sir.

0: It's sort of nice when you find out your favorite food is really good for you. When you learn, for example, that parquet margarine is so nourishing, besides being reinforced with 15,000 units of essential vitamin A. Now, the careful and painstaking way it's prepared accounts for the nutritional value in parquet. And it accounts for something else, the flavor, the light, delicate flavor that has led so many to agree that parquet tastes like it should cost twice as much. Try parquet on buns or waffles, pancakes or bread. I think you'll like that luxury flavor so much that you'll, well, you almost forget that parquet is so good for you. That's P-A-R-K-A-Y, parquet margarine, made by Kraft.
1: What'll it be this morning, Commissioner? Shave?
2: Give me the works, Floyd. And you were right. Water commissioners don't grow on trees.
3: What?

0: night, folks.
1: Have you had a hankering for that old-fashioned, aged, natural American cheese? If so, you'll be glad to know that now, for the first time since before the war, Kraft has plenty of those mellow golden wheels. Since 1941, the demand for cheese has been so great that it's been difficult to set aside enough for aging. But now, at long last, Kraft has enough to supply your dealer with all he needs. Ask him for a big wedge cut from a golden wheel of mellow good, aged, natural American. Just be sure that it's the kind that's been carefully aged by the master cheesemakers of Kraft.
2: This is NBC, the National Broadcasting Company.

0: said no.
1: Oh, please.
0: I said no now.
1: Oh, please. Pretty baby.
0: I said no.
1: Well, why?
0: Because I said no.
1: Oh, gee whiz, why?
0: I said no, now stop, get away.
1: Oh, don't be that way. Can't you try?
0: Oh, well, maybe.
1: Maybe?
0: Mm-hmm.
1: Now?
0: Well?
1: Gee, this is swell. You will never know how much it really will mean.

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Did

This is Captain Glenn Miller speaking for the Army Air Force's Training Command Orchestra, and we hope that you soldiers of the Allied Forces enjoy these V-discs that we're making just for you.

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I can't understand it because she's very beautiful. But let her tell the story. Nancy Norman. 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

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Yes, sir, it's Benny Goodman himself playing with his orchestra in the Manhattan Room of the Hotel Pennsylvania in New York City. You're in the shade to begin with, yes, sir, in the shade of the old apple tree. Benny Goodman.

0: has a bit of something special up his sleeve. So may we present Benny Goodman.
1: Good evening, ladies and gentlemen. Benny Goodman announcing the trio again with Teddy Wilson at the piano, Gene Krupp at the drums, and Whispers in the Dark. Take it, Theodore.

King of Swing. Yes, sir, it's Benny Goodman and his orchestra in person from the Manhattan Room of the Hotel Pennsylvania in New York City. Columbia is happy to present them, and the tune that leads us off is Chloe.

0: I do believe Benny Goodman himself would have words with you. All right, Benny?
1: And now with the addition of Lionel Hampton at the Viper Bowls, we play Avalon. Take it, Lionel.

Welcome again to the microphone, Martha Tilton. She sings, I'd like to see some more of Samoa.

We brought you the music of the King of Swing himself, Benny Goodman, playing with his clarinet and his orchestra in the Manhattan room of the Hotel Pennsylvania in New York City. John Allen Wolfe speaking. This is the Columbia Broadcasting System.

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Signal Oil Company and your neighborhood Signal dealer bring you another curious story by The Whistler. Tonight, the man who died twice.

0: am the Whistler, and I know many things, for I walk by night. I know many strange tales hidden in the hearts of men and women who have stepped into the shadows. Yes, I know the nameless terrors of which they dare not speak. It wasn't until a year or more after his second death that the public learned the facts in the case of Stash Wilk and made him famous posthumously as the man who died twice. That was an interesting story in itself, but it was really only a prologue to a bigger story, one which the public never knew in full. Four people were involved: Stash, his brother John, his lawyer Ben Maddow, and his girl, Edie Shelby. But the real central character in the story was an oil drum containing $400,000 in currency, buried near a lonely highway. Yes, Stash Wilk, if you hadn't been stupid, if you hadn't killed that bank guard, you might have made it. But there's no use crying over spilt milk, is there? You're in the state penitentiary now, in the death cell, 48 hours from the gas chamber. And all you can think of is the $400,000. Buried in the oil drum near the highway, safe. Only you know where it is, Dash. Maybe that's why Ben Maddow, your lawyer, is trying so desperately to get you a reprieve.
1: But listen to reason, Stash. I tell you, we saw the governor. They all turned us down.
2: There must be some other way. Where's Edie? I gotta see her.
1: She's coming with John.
2: Hey, my brother? What's he doing here?
1: Trying to help.
2: You mean he's money hungry, too, like the rest of you?
1: Please, Stash, don't you see? You've got to tell us where that dough is so we can put it to work for you.
3: Oh, you low down. Let me go, you crazy idiot. That guy's coming.
2: Nobody get your smell of that dough till I'm out, see?
3: Yeah, Stash. Yeah. Oh, let me go.
2: Yeah.
3: Thanks.
2: All right, straighten your tie. They're coming.
4: Miss Shelby and your brother to see you, Wilk. 10 minutes.
5: Stash.
2: Oh, Edie. Oh, I've missed you, baby. Hope you'll miss me, too.
5: I have, Stash. I have.
2: It's getting so I figure everyone's got his eye on the dough. Even you.
5: Oh, please.
2: Okay. What's on your mind, Johnny?
6: I bandaged you. Ask him about...
2: I just told Ben exactly how I feel about the dough, Johnny. Just so there won't be no mistakes. You see, there's one thing worse than walking to that little green room tomorrow. That's walking there knowing someone else is making free with that 400 grand.
1: In other words, John, he doesn't trust us.
2: Right. Once I'm out, it's a different story, of course.
6: Of course. Well, that leaves us just one alternative.
2: What's that?
6: It's a long shot, Stash, but that's about the only kind we have left. It'll take money.
2: Now or later?
6: I think you'll be satisfied with later.
2: Who?
6: The doctor.
2: Are you kidding? What good can a doc do me?
1: Let him talk, Stash.
6: It's this way, Stash. With the right injections, a man who's been gassed to death can be brought back to life.
2: Brought back? What are you giving me? What kind of a double cross is this? Are you all crazy or something?
6: Relax before you have the guard here. I'm telling you a plain fact. A man who's been gassed and pronounced dead can be revived, providing you get him to the right doctor fast enough. Now, cigarette, anyone?
2: Yeah, I'll have one. Thanks.
4: A little less noise now, huh?
6: Yeah. Stash, you ready to listen to details?
2: Don't have much choice, do I? Okay, Johnny, I'm listening. But get this straight, the three of you. I don't do no talking about the 400 grand till I'm out of this pen. And you can figure how much talking I'll do if I come out dead.
0: Yes, Stash, it's enough to make a man think, isn't it? With death staring him in the face. The guards at the prison notice the change right away, and the report goes to the warden that with a little more than a day of life left you, you've changed from a surly, scowling brute into a model prisoner. Meanwhile, Ben Maddow and your brother John are making preparations. And finally, on the morning of the execution...
1: What time is it, John?
6: Almost 5.
1: That doctor was...
6: Don't worry, I told you. He's got the schedule.
1: You're sure of him?
6: Positive. He's done it before.
1: We have exactly an hour. He goes into the gas chamber at 6 sharp. Where's that laundry van?
6: Outside.
1: Well, get him.
6: Hey, come here in a minute, will you?
7: Yeah.
1: You got everything straight?
7: Yeah, I think so, Mr. Maddow.
1: He goes into the chamber at 6. Ought to be out at 6:10. They'll take the body direct to the prison crematory. you meet the wagon at the southeast at exactly 6:13. You exchange that body and the sack in your truck for Stash.
7: Yeah, I know.
1: Now, there can't be any slip-ups. The delay of a minute might make the difference between life and death. It's got to be split-second timing. You understand?
7: Yeah.
1: All right, get out and check your truck. And don't let the prison guard suspect this is anything but your usual laundry pickup.
7: Right, boss. I'll be back at 6:20 sharp with the body.

0: Good. I'll give you a hand. Right through here.
1: Okay.
0: Right. Right here.
1: On the table?
0: Yeah. Yeah. Here's your money.
1: Thanks.
0: Remember what I told you. Keep your mouth shut.
1: Don't worry.
0: All right, Doctor. Let's go.
2: Methyl in blue.
0: Here it is.
2: Needle.
0: Right.
2: There. Oxygen on.
3: It's on, Doctor.
2: Heart?
0: Not yet.
2: More methylene. Heart?
0: I don't know yet. I can hardly tell.
2: Give me that stethoscope.
0: Here you are.
2: Let's see. Wait a minute. Give him more oxygen.
1: He's starting to breathe, Doctor.
3: How's his heart?
2: Easy, easy. Now, down on the oxygen a little. Steady, steady.
0: He's really breathing.
2: All right. We'll keep the oxygen on a little longer.
3: Doctor, is he...
2: Yeah, he's out of the woods.
0: He'll live?
2: He has an excellent chance. Cover him with a couple of blankets.
3: How long before he'll wake?
2: There's no way of telling yet. The main thing now is that he's alive. If his constitution is as strong as I think it is, he'll come through.
4: Ping. Remember that word? Ping. That's what cars used to do going up hills and on the getaway before the days of New Signal, the new gasoline you can prove is superior. But ping is a lost word now, on its way clear out of the motoring vocabulary. For with New Signal gasoline, tired old motors purr with pleasure, even when they're working hard. Ah, but higher anti-knock isn't the only improvement you'll notice when you try Signal's new super fuel. No, indeed. In addition, you'll enjoy quicker starting the moment you touch the button, faster pickup that you can really feel. And because you'll be shifting less, you'll get more of those pleasurable high gear miles, actually go farther than ever with new Signal. Because all these advantages are things you can see, feel, hear right in your own car, we call new Signal the gasoline you can prove is superior. Why not make your next gas stop a stop at one of the friendly stations displaying Signal's familiar yellow and black circle sign? Fill up with new Signal gasoline and see for yourself the surprising performance there's still left in your car. And now, back to the Whistler.

0: $400,000 is a lot of money, isn't it, Stash? It brought you back from the dead. Paid for the split-second timing, the calculated accuracy, the medical exactness that turned a one-way journey into a round trip. You remember nothing from the time the paralyzing fumes surrounded you as you sat strapped in the gas chamber. Nothing except a feeling of strangulation, the sudden stabbing of a million knives at your chest, and then darkness, a limitless ocean of darkness in which you lost all sense of time and space and being. Then all of a sudden, there's reality again. There's light coming in windows without bars on them. And Edie's here beside you.
1: I can't believe it, Stash.
2: Yeah, why not? I'm here, ain't I?
1: Oh, I was scared.
2: You were scared? And help me up, baby. Try out these pins of mine.
1: Yeah. There. Think you can walk?
2: Walk? Baby, I can fly. Watch.
1: Oh, take it easy.
2: I'm okay.
1: Boys, he's walking.
3: Huh? Hey, well, look at that. Not bad for a corpse,
4: but
3: huh?
4: But it's great, Stash.
2: Hiya, fellas. Well, when are we getting out of here?
5: We're not getting out of here until we make sure there won't be a slip-up.
2: What do you mean?
5: We're going to find you a new face.
2: Huh?
1: A plastic surgeon, Stash.
2: Now, wait a minute.
5: It's the only way. Your picture's been in every paper in the country. You'd be spotted in 2 minutes if you left this house.
2: Will it be much of a job?
5: $30,000 worth.
2: He must be good.
5: He is.
2: Okay, pay him. Let's get it over with.
6: He wants it in advance.
2: Well, lay it out. What's the matter? Ain't my credit good for 30 grand?
1: You take it easy. We worked hard to get you this far, and we want to finish it, but we're broke.
2: What are you giving me?
5: What do you want? An itemized statement of how much it costs to buy your skin? All right, here it is. $5,000 each for the two attendants. $1,000 for the other stiff. $1,500.
2: You'll get it back with interest. You know that.
5: Sure. We trust you, Stash.
2: Then what are you after?
5: It isn't what we're after. It's what we've got to have. That $400,000 or enough of it to buy the plastic surgeon and then get us all out of here.
2: But it ain't safe for me to go after it. You said so yourself.
5: That's right. I did. But what about one of us? Or don't you trust us yet?
2: Oh, I don't know. Let me think.
0: And you don't trust them, do you, Stash? Because you know there's no honor among thieves. Still, you're not quite yourself today, are you? There's a new feeling inside you. The dictionary calls it gratitude. You don't recognize it. But it makes you feel a little like a heel, doubting these people after they saved your life. But perhaps you can squirm out of it gracefully. Perhaps your brother...
2: Johnny, how about you? Can't you raise 30 grand for me?
6: Right now, I couldn't raise yeast. I'm already out on a limb for part of the expenses.
5: There's nothing we can do, Stash. We've gone through every cent we
2: have. Ah, you said that. What about raising it? I tell you, my credit's good.
1: It won't work.
2: Who is this doc?
1: Martin. He's a friend of mine.
2: And why won't he work in the cuff?
5: He wouldn't believe me when I told him about the money you buried.
2: Wouldn't believe you? Why not?
5: I had nothing to show him. Why should he?
6: You still don't trust us, do you, Stash?
2: Wait a minute. You think you could convince this doc if I drew you a map?
5: Now you're talking.
2: I ain't finished. There's strings on this. Nobody does any digging till I'm ready to go with you. After the operation.
6: But what about paying the doctor?
5: I think I can sell him on it if I've got a map. He's afraid Stash will walk out on him. He's taken quite a chance, you know.
6: It's all right with me, Stash.
2: What about you, Ben? Nobody goes till I go with you, right?
5: Okay.
2: All right. Give me a paper and pencil. Then right at this point, on the left side of the highway, there's an auto club road sign. 20 yards from there, right on the line with this rock, you'll find an oil drum buried. See? Right there. You can't miss it.
5: Thanks, Stash.
2: You better run out and rassle up that dock. I want to get... Ben!
5: Get your hands up, Stash. Over against the wall.
3: Hey, what's
5: you
3: going
5: too,
3: on?
5: You too, John.
2: Edie, you're not going to let him do... So that's how it is, huh?
1: That's how it is, Stash.
2: I'll kill you, you little double-crosser.
5: Get back to the wall, you... There. That's better. You always were hot-headed, Stash.
2: She'll double-cross you, too, the little...
5: I don't think so.
1: He wouldn't understand.
5: Edie and I were patient, Stash. We knew what we were waiting for, and now that we've got it, there's no need to tolerate you or your brother any longer.
2: Ben, listen. You got 100 grand coming to you.
4: Knock me and Johnny off, you just wind up with a murder rap.
5: And 300,000 more. Don't forget that.
4: Yeah, a lot of good that'll do you when you're walking the last mile. That's right, ain't it, Johnny?
6: Not exactly. There's no crime in killing a man who's already been executed.
4: No, Johnny. Not you, too.
6: Look, Matto, you're the boss now. I'm only suggesting you haven't much to gain by rubbing me out.
1: Fanny's right. We don't want to spend the future ducking the cops.
5: That's no worse than ducking Johnny Wilk.
6: For what? I'm not sore. All I want is my 100 grand, and you'll never see me again.
1: Then it's the best way for us.
5: Maybe you're right. Maybe it is smarter. Step out of the way, John.
4: Ben, don't. Ben, for heaven's sake.
0: So Stash Wilk died twice, reducing membership in the corporation to 3. Ben Matto, John Wilk, and Edie Shelby, each with one eye on the 400,000 and the other on their partners. They're all jittery that night on the way to the spot Stash marked on the map.
7: What are you trying to do, Edie? Kill us all?
1: Don't jump at me. I saw the car.
7: Well, don't drive so fast.
1: You want to get there, don't you?
7: Exactly. I want to get there. I can wait until tomorrow if I have to.
6: Look, look, look. Why don't we just take it easy, huh? We can stop at a roadside hotel.
1: I think it's crazy.
7: You're outvoted. May as well slow down.
1: All right, all right. That better? You know, it's funny, Ben. Someday you'll probably fall and break your neck in a bathtub.
5: There's a place ahead. Pull in there and I'll see if they have any rooms. Be right back.
6: He knows better than to leave it.
1: Leave what?
6: Oh, don't give me those sheep eyes, Edie. You had your eyes in his inside coat pocket ever since we left. And don't tell me you're in love with the old goat, neither.
1: You're pretty sure of yourself.
6: I know women.
1: You know me?
6: Yeah.
1: That's nice.
6: Could be a lot nicer with old Graybeard out of the way.
1: Any ideas?
6: A few.
1: For example?
6: Mighty nice layout here. All these second-story rooms with balconies?
1: I don't get it.
6: Just watch me.
1: That's all I've been doing since we met. Sort of like it, Johnny. Watching you.
6: Wait a minute. Here he comes. Hey, what's the dope, Ben?
5: Just talk to the maitre d'. We can get dinner and rooms.
6: Did you reserve the rooms?
5: Not yet. I wanted to check with you first.
6: That's great with me. Come on, Edie.
5: Yeah, I was thinking we could pick up a couple of those view rooms on the second floor.
6: With the balconies?
5: Mm-hmm.
6: Just what I had in mind.
1: Look at that sky, will you?
5: Well, what about it?
1: Nothing. Except it is going to be a beautiful night.

0: Shall I serve some more wine?
1: You, John?
2: No, thanks.
1: Mr. Maddow and I'll have some more.
0: Yes, ma'am.
3: Good. Now you're talking to me.
0: There you are.
3: Hey.
0: Will that be all?
2: Yeah, that's all. Hey, wait, just leave the bottle, huh?
3: Yeah.
0: Yes, sir. If you want anything else, Brooker, brought up, just ring.
3: Hmm. How's about another glass, everybody? We got lots to celebrate tonight.
2: Edie will keep you company.
3: Hmm?
2: I'm going to stretch my legs.
1: Okay, Johnny. Just careful, Ben. You're spilling.
2: Yeah, it's a pretty elegant suite. Venetian blinds. French windows.
1: Pretty fancy, huh?
3: Yeah.
2: Private balcony. Yeah. Nice and private. Well, I'll see you two later.
3: Sure you won't have another drink?
2: No, thanks.
3: Hmm.
2: Oh, by the way, Edie, you were right about it being a beautiful night. You two really ought to have a look outside.
3: I don't know why, but that guy gives me the woolies, Edie. I'm beginning to think I shouldn't have listened to you.
1: Oh, forget it, Ben. Tonight we celebrate, remember?
3: Sure, that's right.
1: What do you say we walk out on the balcony, huh?
3: I'm comfortable here. I'm just...
1: Oh.
3: Knock my glass over. It's all right, though. I emptied it first.
1: Come on, Ben. A little fresh air will do us both good. Here, I'll take your arm.
3: No. I feel fine.
1: It is pretty out here, isn't it?
3: You're pretty, Edie. You and me. We're going to have a great time, aren't we, huh?
1: Why not?
3: We'll have 300,000 bucks to keep us warm, Edie. Anywhere we want to go, we go there. Anything we want to do, we do it, huh? I've been waiting a long time for a setup like this.
1: So have I.
3: Yeah.
1: Oh, Ben, look. Right in our backyard, a deer.
3: Yeah? Oh, that's nice.
1: Oh, look at him, Ben. He's cute.
3: Huh? I don't see anything.
1: Here, get where I'm standing. Right by the rail.
3: Huh? I still don't see anything.
1: He's down under our balcony. You'll have to lean over to see him.
3: You sure it's not an elephant? A little pink one? You're seeing things, Edie. Maybe we'd better go... Hey, God, what are you...
4: Too bad, Ben. You turned your back once too often, let your guard drop for one fatal instant, forgot for a second that you were dealing with big leaguers, members of the 400 Grand Association. Of course, John and Edie testified the next morning before the coroner's jury. And of course, the verdict was...
5: The deceased Benjamin Maddow met his death from an accidental fall while under the influence of alcohol.
4: And, of course, the other guests of the hotel understood when Ben's fiancée and his best friend left immediately after the inquest. Of course. After all, Lady, you couldn't bear to remain around the scene, could you? Not with Stash's 400,000 buried 50 miles away.
1: We're going to have to be back there tomorrow.
6: Huh? Why?
1: We're not acting like a couple of grief-stricken friends. Somebody's got to claim the body.
6: Yeah, maybe you got something. How much farther?
1: About a mile.
6: Oh, we'll be there soon.
1: Not at the rate you're driving. Nice, isn't it? Two of us alone.
6: Yeah.
1: There's a lot ahead of us with that 400 grand.
6: There's a lot behind us, too.
1: We can forget it.
6: You think so?
1: It'll be easy with you. You're a pretty interesting character, John Wilk.
6: Yeah?
1: Yeah. You've been in the racket, same as the rest of us, but you've never gotten your fingers dirty. How come?
6: I used my head, I guess. For example, see this road?
1: What about it?
6: That's where we're going. I'm using my head.
1: I don't get it.
6: You will?
1: Why are you turning off the highway? This isn't the place. Johnny, what are you doing? Answer me, Johnny. There's nothing here at all. Stop, Johnny. You'll drive us over the edge.
6: See what I mean about using my head, baby?
1: Johnny, why are you getting out?
6: Release the brake.
1: Johnny, you can't.
6: You heard me. Release the brake.
1: All right.
4: You know what he's doing, Edie. He's too smart to shoot you with that .38 he's holding. The shoulder of the road slopes down for about 10 feet. Then the cliff. They'll find you in the wrecked automobile, and there'll be no telltale bullet holes. You're thinking fast. You've got one chance, haven't you? There, he's behind the car now to start it rolling down the slope. That's it. Into reverse, quickly. Run him over.
1: I got him.
4: You're going to have to turn around. It's narrow, but you've got to make it, Edie. That's right. Now into reverse. You have to back close to that edge. You have to watch where you're going. Better take your eyes off John for a minute as he lies on the other side of the road.
1: Johnny! No!
6: Keep right on going, baby! Right on!

0: The Whistler will return with a strange ending of tonight's story in just a moment. Meantime, let's take a quick look inside the refineries where new Signal gasoline is made. It looks like the movie version of a chemist's dream. For here are some of the most amazing devices ever known to science, where the atoms in gasoline molecules are actually separated, then put together in an entirely new way, creating an entirely new type superfuel. That's why new Signal isn't just a pre-war quality gasoline, not just an improved old-style gasoline, but a completely new post-war motor fuel. And that's also why new Signal is packed with amazing new power and performance that's so immediately apparent you can feel it, see it, hear it. Whether you're driving a 1932 Ford or a 1942 Cadillac, you'll know new Signal is the gasoline for your car the moment you step on the accelerator and feel that old motor get young again. That's why we urge you to let just one tank full of new Signal gasoline talk for itself. Let its quicker starting, faster pickup, higher anti-knock, and longer mileage demonstrate in your car why new Signal is actually the new post-war gasoline you can prove is superior. And now, back to the Whistler.
1: So the corporation is finally cut down to one. And you're it, aren't you, Johnny? It's been a hard struggle. Your chest is crushed, your right foot mangled. But there's something more important than that. You're just like Stash and Ben. Money comes before anything else. It's the thought of the 400,000 in the oil drum that gives you the strength to half walk, half crawl that last mile to the roadside. Yes, there it is.
2: 50, 60.
1: And there's the rock.
2: 17, 18, 19, 20. Here, right here.
1: Yes, John. This is the spot you've lied and betrayed and killed to reach. You don't care whether you live or die now. All you want is the sight of those greenbacks, isn't it? You look for something to dig with, a stick or a sharp stone. There's nothing. So you dig with your fingers, claw at the dirt, forget the pain in your hands. Every breath feeling as if you've inhaled a load of razor blade. But at last you reach it. The oil drum, just as Stash had said. The top comes off easily.
2: There. Now. Can't feel it. Light a match. Now. What's this? Where's the... empty. No. No, I'm wrong. It can't be. Here. A piece of paper. Just like Stash. Must be another map. The dollar bill. Map, it must be a map. Sure, he's written directions. Whoever's double-crossed me, keep this buck for your trouble. The rest of the 400 grand, I leave to the worm, Stash.
3: Oh,

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0: Welcome. I'm E.G. Marshall. Torture is my subject this time around. Oh, don't be alarmed. I have no intention of shocking you with unmentionable horrors. For you see, there are all sorts of torments invented by man to bedevil his fellow man. And perhaps the most subtle of these is man's fear of the unknown. We are so constructed, it seems to me, that we can almost always cope with the known, whatever it may be. But when we don't know what lies ahead, what nameless nightmare may await, well, let's illustrate with Todd Stearns and his wife, Tammy.
1: Todd, what if you tell them what they want to know?
2: It could mean the end of this country, Tammy. It could mean the end of the world.
1: The world?
2: The world.
1: Mr. X mentioned torture, didn't he?
2: Yes.
1: Will you be able to stand it?
2: I think so. Once I know what it is. But Mr. X is clever. He won't tell me. He knows that not knowing, that's the worst torture of all.
0: Our mystery drama, The Pit and the Pendulum, was especially adapted from the Edgar Allan Poe classic For the Mystery Theater by George Lowther and stars Tony Roberts and Marion Seldes. I'll be back shortly with Act One.

0: It's nothing new to say that men, and women too, have successfully endured the worst of physical pain one can imagine. But mental pain, I'm told, is something else again. Those skilled in the art of extracting information well know that physical force will often succeed, but that mental force will always succeed. Why not employ it at once, then? Because it requires great skill, exquisite subtlety, and is in consequence far more difficult to use. Be all this as it may, such thoughts held little, if any, interest for Todd and Tammy Stearns as they drove in an official government limousine toward the airport of a large city.
1: You really shouldn't have come to see me off this time, Tammy.
2: Break my record?

0: I've gone to the airport with you every time you've made one of your mysterious, deep, dark, secret trips. Ever since we were married 4 years ago.
1: Yeah, but with Jill down with a cold.
0: Well, Anna could certainly take care of her for an hour or two. Todd.
1: Yes?
0: You're going to be all right, aren't you?
1: What makes you ask a silly question like that?
0: It isn't silly, and you know it. These trips you make abroad every now and then. Well, I don't know what they're all about. I've never known.
1: Because I've never told you, and I never will. The less you know, the better off you'll be.
0: Well, I'm not asking you to tell me. I know you won't. But it's not knowing that makes me bite my nails till you come safely back home.
1: I'm sorry, sweetheart, but that's funny.
0: What?
1: I don't think we're not. Driver, why did you take the left turn? You're heading away from the airport, not toward it.
0: For heaven's sake, we are at that.
1: Driver, answer me. Why?
0: Todd, look. The glass panel's sliding up.
1: What the devil is it? Driver, what in blazes is going on?
0: He's just not paying attention. He's not even turning around.
1: I don't understand. Driver! Damn it! Doors are locked, and I can't open them.
0: Todd, what does this mean?
1: I don't like to think what it means, Tammy. But I sure wish you hadn't come along this time.
2: Uh-oh. Oh, come in, Mr. Stearns, come in. Sit down, Mr. Stearns. Make yourself comfortable.
1: What have you done with my wife?
2: Oh, she's safe and comfortable. There's nothing for you to worry about, I assure you. Would you care for a drink?
1: As a matter of fact, I could use one. If it isn't drugged.
2: Drugged? That's a fanciful idea.
1: It's no more fanciful than kidnapping me. Who are you? What's this all about?
2: As to who I am, you can call me Mr. X.
1: Oh, Mr. X? Come on, you can't be for real. How corny can you get?
2: It's corny, I admit, but it's also safer. Infinitely safer than any name I might use. You see, X is an unknown quantity. As for what this is all about, well, your drink.
1: Thanks. What is this all about?
2: Oh, come now, Mr. Stearns. Todd, if I may. You know what it's about.
1: I'm afraid not.
2: You're lying, of course, but... Well, no sense wasting valuable time fencing with each other, so I'll tell you. I represent a group that's in the business of selling top-secret information of one country to another. You're in the business of conveying top-secret information from this country to another. The reason you were kidnapped and brought here was because we want the top secret you were presently on your way to deliver to... Well, you know where.
1: I haven't the slightest idea what you're talking about.
2: Now, let's not fence, please. I know that you are on your way abroad with the formula for a new bacterial gas, which would easily tip the balance of power in favor of the country possessing it.
1: Oh, and my government is willing to hand over a weapon as vital and deadly as this to another government?
2: It is, and you know why. The pact between the two governments to keep each other informed and thus hopefully to maintain the balance of power.
1: You know, you've been seeing too many James Bond movies.
2: Now stop it, Todd. I want the formula and I mean to have it.
1: Well, you won't get it from me because I haven't got it. As I guess you know, your musclemen searched me thoroughly and found nothing.
2: I didn't expect they would. I'd have been very surprised, indeed shocked, if you'd been carrying such a formula worth untold millions on your person instead of in your head.
1: In my head?
2: Precisely. Todd, I'm authorized to offer you $50,000 for the formula.
1: For a formula you've just told me can be sold for untold millions?
2: Oh, all right. How much do you want?
1: It's an academic question, Mr. X, since I don't have the formula.
2: Would you consider $100,000?
1: I haven't got the formula you're talking about.
2: This is a tape recorder. I'm going to leave you here alone for 15 minutes. When I return, I hope you will have been sensible enough to record the formula for me.
1: Look, I assure you...
2: Help yourself to the liquor. And, of course, you won't try to escape. As you see, there are no windows and only one door. And please... Please, no more nonsense about your not having the formula. You have it, Todd. You have it as surely as we have your wife. Ah, Mrs. Stearns, I see you've been made comfortable.
0: What have you done with my husband? Where is he?
2: Now, there's no need to distress yourself, Mrs. Stearns. Tammy, if I may. Todd is presently as safe and as comfortable as you are. Oh, I see that you're drinking tea. Like an another cup.
0: What is all this? Why were we brought here? Please.
2: Calm yourself. I beg you. You're in no danger.
0: My husband?
2: Nor is he. He's perfectly safe and unharmed at the moment.
0: At the moment? What do you mean by that?
2: Well, nothing more nor less than what I said. Tell me, how much do you know about Todd's affairs? His work, his career, the duties he performs for our government.
0: Nothing. Except he's an undersecretary and... Well, in some department or other. I don't even know that.
2: That seems rather hard to believe. Married 4 years and you don't even know what department he works for?
0: No.
2: You never bothered to ask?
0: Well, yes.
2: And?
0: Todd made plain to me he wouldn't tell me and that I was not to ask.
2: You love Todd, of course.
0: Of course.
2: How much do you love him?
0: I love him. I can't say more than that.
2: I think you can. I think you can say a good deal more than that. For instance, do you love him enough to suffer pain for him, a great deal of pain?
0: What kind of question is that?
2: No, just answer it. Well?
0: I can't answer it. How would I know how much pain I could stand until I was standing it?
2: Yeah, you have a point. Be interesting, though, wouldn't it, to find out how much you do love Todd, how much pain you could endure?
0: I don't know why you're threatening me.
2: Threatening you, Tammy? No, no, not at all. Our discussion is purely theoretical, at least at this time.
0: At least at this time. For the present. Well, you're threatening me even now. You're torturing at me by hinting at... I don't know what.
2: Well, let's hope there'll be no need for you to find out. Come in now, Missy. Thank you. Stay here with her. You know what to do with her if I send the signal.
0: Do what? What are you going to do to me if he sends the signal? Well, answer me. Please. Please answer me. What?
2: The tape is blank, Todd. You recorded nothing.
1: There's nothing to record.
2: Nothing.
1: If there is a formula such as you speak of, I've never heard of it. Now, why don't you just knock off this nonsense and let me and my wife get out of here?
2: Simply because there is a formula and you carry it in your head and you are going to dictate it into this machine before I'm through with you and your wife.
1: Tammy has nothing to do with this.
2: Hasn't she?
1: She has only the vaguest idea of what I do at the department, if she has any idea at all. Even if I had memorized a formula, which I haven't, I'd never have told her about it.
2: And why not?
1: Why not?
2: Because your work is precisely what I say it is. Top secret, high security.
1: No.
2: Then why wouldn't you tell her? You love her, don't you?
1: Of course.
2: Then surely you trust her.
1: Certainly I trust her.
2: But not enough to let her know what you do? Oh, you underrate her, Todd. You really do. That woman would do anything for you. Suffer untold pain for you.
1: What do you mean by that? Suffer untold pain for me?
2: Well, nothing really. She told me she would, that's all. Or what amounted to the same thing. It just happened to come up in our talk together.
1: When did you talk?
2: Only a few moments ago. I went to see her when I left you. I had a very nice chat with her, very interesting and informative chat.
1: About how much pain she could stand?
2: Well, that was only a small part of what we talked about.
1: Now listen to me. She knows nothing.
2: Of course she doesn't. How could she? There's nothing to know, you say.
1: You harm her. And I warn you, Mr. X, or whatever you are, I warn you...
2: Todd, stop acting like a fool. Now, you know that you're helpless, and so is she. You also know that in one way or another, you're going to give me that formula, so... Why not give it to me and save us all a lot of trouble, all three of us?
1: Three of us.
2: You, me, and Tammy. Now, here's the tape recorder. Begin. Very well. Come along with me, Todd.
1: Where to?
2: The cellar. There's something there I want to show you. Something I'm sure will change your mind. What you see.
1: It's a room. Not a very big room. With aluminum walls. They look like aluminum anyway.
2: What else?
1: There's a hole. Big wide hole in the floor.
2: What else?
1: Nothing that I can see.
2: Look up. What do you see now?
1: Hanging. On the ceiling. It's about a foot from the ceiling.
2: A what, Tom?
1: Looks like a headsman's axe. An oversized headsman's axe.
2: With a very sharp cutting edge. Razor sharp. Note how the light gleams off it. And now there's something more for you to see.
3: Tammy.
2: No. You stay here. She stays there, on the other side of the room.
1: Tammy, are you all right?
0: Yes, darling. Are you?
1: Sure.
2: Now, Todd, two questions. Have you ever heard of a torture called a pendulum?
1: Yes.
2: And another called a pit.
1: Is that the hole in the floor? A wide hole?
2: The pit, yes. You have heard of it. You're not going to be sick, are you?
1: No.
2: Todd, don't make me subject you to the pendulum. Especially don't make me subject you to the exquisite torment of the pit. Above all, don't make me subject Tammy to either.
1: No, not Tammy. You...
2: That depends on you. Now, the formula, Todd. Will you give it to me? Or will you not?
4: If you were Todd Stearns, what would you do? Come, if you have the imagination I think you have, you are Todd Stearns, or Tammy Stearns. What would be your answer? What would you do? Think about it until I return for Act 2.

0: a rather curious room in the basement of an isolated country house, Todd and Tammy Stearns face a torture known as the Pit and the Pendulum. Face it, but need not undergo it if Todd will tell Mr. X what he wants to know, reveal the formula he carries in his head for a new weapon of destruction, a bacterial gas. As Todd gazes across the yawning pit at his lovely wife on the other side, Mr. X repeats,
1: "Once again, Todd, I know it's a difficult decision, but it is one that you must make. Will you give me the formula or not?"
2: I told you I don't have
1: it. That's enough. You have the formula. You memorized it. I know that. So no more time-wasting nonsense. Which is it to be? Will you give me the formula without forcing me to torture it out of you, or must I use force?
2: I have nothing to tell you.
1: Perhaps if I explain how the pendulum works.
2: No need for that. I know.
1: But does Tammy know? Do you, Tammy?
3: No.
1: Tammy, look up toward the ceiling. That is a blade, you see, a blade shaped like a big headsman's axe, and it's razor sharp.
4: Don't listen to him, Tammy. He's trying to frighten you.
1: Exactly what I'm trying to do, Tammy, for reasons that are quite obvious, I should think. Wouldn't you?
3: Yes.
1: Now, that large razor sharp blade, Tammy, is attached to a pendulum. A pendulum that swings back and forth and gets an inch lower on each swing.
3: An inch lower on each swing?
1: Yes. And so anyone strapped to that slab on the floor... Look down now, Tammy, to the floor. You see the slab with the straps?
3: Yes?
1: Anyone strapped to that slab will, in time, be cut in half.
4: Tammy, don't listen.
1: Slowly. Cut in half slowly, Tammy.
3: You wouldn't. But you wouldn't, please. You can't. You won't kill him.
1: Todd? Oh, gracious, no. He has what I want. I can't kill him unless we reach that perfectly wasteful moment when I have no option but to end this whole scene in death. No thought of killing him. You.
2: Oh, my God.
1: Tammy, did you hear me?
3: I heard you.
1: Then, my dear, would you try to do what I have failed to do? Convince your husband to give me the formula. But, Tammy.
3: How can I convince him if you couldn't?
1: Todd, have you no imagination whatever? Do you really think that you'll be able to watch Tammy kill before your eyes without breaking? No answer. Your silence could signify several possibilities. One, you're too shocked at the prospect to answer. Two, you could watch while your wife is slowly cut in half in agony, Todd. Three, you couldn't. Now, which, Todd? Possibly even you don't know at this moment. I'll give you time to think it over, to talk it over, both of you. Miss Z, you know where to take Mrs. Stearns. Mr. Stearns and I will join you there shortly.
3: Todd, I love you.
2: And I love you, Tammy. I love you.
1: You love her. We'll see how much very soon now. Very soon. Tammy, glass of champagne.
3: No, it would sicken me.
2: Me too. It just isn't the dinner they've spread before us. It's a gourmet's dream.
3: Or the condemned's last meal.
2: Yeah. Darling, we've got to talk this out.
3: What is there to talk out? You've told me that the secret, the formula that you memorized, if it got into the wrong hands, it could mean the death of millions. And if you give it to Mr. X, it will certainly be in the wrong hands.
2: I don't know.
3: Well, what do you mean? The group he represents, they'd sell the formula to the highest bidder. They wouldn't care who, just so that they got their millions.
2: Well, maybe for once, just for once, I got to think of us, not the world.
3: But we are the world.
2: I know that, too. You're involved now. This character X could torture me to death, and... Well, I don't think I'd break. I don't think I would, but... You can't tell till you're going through it. I've known agents who... Well, never mind. To face torture myself alone, that's one thing. But to watch you face it... Tammy, I couldn't bear that. Why are you looking at me like that?
3: You're going to have to bear it, Todd. You can't risk the lives of millions for one person, no matter how much you love her.
2: But that's the point I wanted to make. If I give X the formula...
3: Todd, you're not going to.
2: It doesn't mean that whoever buys it will use it to control the world. It could simply mean they would have a balance of power with us.
3: Instead of the government, whichever it is, you won't tell me, that already has a pact with us?
2: Sweetheart, I am just a courier. I'm not up there with the brass. A pact, well, it's supposed to mean what you think it means, but... Well, sometimes... I don't know. Sometimes I think all it means is that both countries have the same amount of clout and can't rip each other off. How do we get into this?
3: Because this is what it's all about.
2: No. What it's all about is you. You getting tortured is what it's about. Tammy, X is going to make me watch you on that slab as the pendulum comes closer, inch by inch. Darling, I won't be able to bear it.
3: I think you will. I know you will.
2: You're a lot shorter than I am.
1: Oh, dear, what a pity. The champagne, the food, you touched nothing.
2: Who is he?
1: Oh, a little quirk of mine. He fits in, don't you think? The black suit, the red hood with slits for eyes. Just right for an executioner.
3: Just right to scare the daylights out of your victims.
1: Exactly. Tammy, are you scared?
3: You better know it.
1: But you needn't be, you know. Not if you have succeeded where I failed. What is Todd's answer now?
3: You better ask Todd that.
1: Todd?
2: No. My answer is still no.
1: What point in it to undergo agony only to give in finally?
3: If one gives in.
1: You think you won't?
3: But you seem to forget. Todd's the one who has to give in. I don't have the formula, if there is one.
1: Think now, Tammy, think. You're lying strapped to that slab beneath the pendulum. You cannot move. Scarcely a muscle moves. You're looking up, staring at that great blade. It begins to move, back and forth, back and forth, swinging and coming lower with each swing. Suddenly, time has sped by unaccountably. Suddenly, there it is. The blade, within inches of you now, within an inch, cutting now, cutting through your dress, delicately cutting. And now, on the next swing, it is going to slice.
2: Stop it! Stop it! Tammy, I can't let you do this.
1: I didn't think that you could. Bring the tape recorder.
3: Don't bother!
1: No?
2: Tammy!
3: Todd, this man is a phony. I'll stake my life on it. You're trying to scare Todd into giving you the secret formula. But if your scare fizzles...
1: I won't go through with this thing. I won't,
3: Well, I don't think you will.
1: Well, in that case, finish your champagne, and we'll proceed. Todd, one final chance.
2: Mr. X, this is... It's senseless.
1: Makes plenty of sense to me. It would if I were in your shoes. That woman, that lovely, exceptional woman you were lucky enough to marry, lies strapped to the slab. When I give the nod to our red-hooded executioner, he'll press the button that starts the pendulum. Once started, it can't be stopped.
2: Can't?
1: No. It goes right on, down, and through. Should you change your mind, it had better not be at the last moment. It had better be in time for the executioner to pull her out from under the blade.
2: Tammy!
3: Don't give in, Todd! Don't!
1: You leave me no choice. I must...
3: Do it! Damn it! Damn you! Go on and do it!
1: Very well. I give the nod. It's begun its swing. You see it, Todd? Back. And forth. Back. And forth. An inch lower with each swing. Here.
2: That's the microphone to the tape recorder.
1: Take it. Use it. Tell the formula.
3: What is he saying to you? What is that he's handing you? The microphone?
2: Yes. The mic of the tape recorder.
3: Oh, Todd, don't.
2: You'll die if I don't.
3: And I'll die. You ought to die. Me, then a whole world.
2: I can't let you...
4: I can't let you.
1: If you can't let her speak, you got the mic in your hand. Start talking.
4: No. What's left if I do? What's left?
1: What?
4: She loves me. If I let her down, if I save her life and lose a million others, she'll hate me. What'll be left to me then?
1: There are other women.
4: You, Sophie. There are no other women. There's only Tammy. For me. Oh, my dearest. You are right. We've got to go through with this. For them.
1: I've met fools in my time, but you... It's within inches, three at most, from her body. Now, two. One. Cutting the dress now. You see? In the next cut. Talk, you fool. Talk fast.
4: The bacterial equation.
3: It's not.
4: What is it? The equation. The horror. Too late. Watch.
0: What indeed? A man and a woman, just another man and woman like you, like me, stand ready to sacrifice, or not sacrifice, their own lives for others. Certainly the woman does. The man? I don't know. We'll see. We'll see when I return for Act Three.
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0: I have said that there are all sorts of torture, limitless degrees of mental and physical torment. And of these, mental anguish is worst of all. There are some who can stand physical pain better than mental, and vice versa. Moments ago, we wondered, would Todd Stearns break under the strain of watching the torment of his wife, Tammy? Would Tammy? Well, let's find out.
1: Todd.
2: What?
1: You fainted.
2: Fainted? Tammy. I remember now. The pendulum. The blade descending closer and closer, cutting through her dress. Is she
1: what?
2: Dead. Damn you, is she dead?
1: The tape recorder is right there in front of you. Dictate the formula.
2: Answer me. Is Tammy dead?
1: Dictate the formula.
2: No.
1: You will, if you want the answer to whether your wife is dead or alive.
2: Oh, no. If she's dead, then at least she's safe from you.
1: But if she's alive? I see it in your eyes, the agony of not knowing. Dictate.
2: No.
1: You got more guts than I thought.
2: Oh, no. I'm as much a coward as the next man. But you made a mistake. When you left Tammy and me alone together for those few hours.
1: Oh?
2: It's a funny thing, but I don't know why. Maybe it was just facing our last hours on Earth together, but we really got to know each other for the first time in our 4 years of marriage.
1: I made a mistake?
2: You made a mistake. You're licked. Dead or alive. Tammy licked you, and dead or alive, I won't let her down.
1: I see. Excuse me. Bring her in.
2: Tammy. Oh, Tammy, thank God you're alive.
3: Oh, darling, oh, darling.
2: Are you all right? You aren't harmed? You're all
3: right? No, I'm fine. I'm fine.
2: No, you're not. Your hands. I can feel your hands.
3: No,
2: they're shaking.
3: I'll calm down, then I'll be all right.
1: Not if Todd goes on refusing to give me that formula.
3: You haven't given it to him?
2: No.
3: Oh, I'm so glad, darling. I'm so glad.
1: Your happiness is doomed to a short life. Because I assure you, Todd is going to do what I ask.
3: No, not Todd.
1: Oh, yes. Let me say that I admire you, both of you. And you have every reason to be proud of this man you married.
3: Well, I am very.
1: But he is not a superman. He has his breaking point, as all men do. I haven't succeeded in reaching that point, that's all. But unless he dictates the formula he carries in his head, I shall take final steps to reach his breaking point and yours, quickly. Oh, by the way, your little girl, Jill.
3: What about her?
1: I thought you'd want to know. Your housekeeper, Anna, sent for the doctor a little while ago.
2: Why?
3: Is she worse?
1: I don't know. All I have is the report that the doctor was sent for.
2: You dirty rat.
1: Now, slowly. Slowly, Todd. Physical violence will get you nowhere.
2: This is part of your next torture, isn't it? Making us worry about Jill's condition.
1: And what will become of her should the two of you meet what you possibly may meet? Death. You leave me no choice but to subject you now to the kind of torment I tried to avoid.
3: Well, there can't be anything worse than the pendulum.
1: There's the pit. I see that you know something about it.
2: I don't know anything about it.
1: Precisely. You've heard of the pit, but it remains an unknown quantity. And it will be that, the simple fact that you don't know what awaits you in the pit, that will break you. Just as not knowing why the doctor was called for your daughter has shaken you. Now, once again, will you give me the formula? Then it's the pit, I'm afraid. Back where we started? Or no? The pendulum, you see, is again in place in the ceiling. I will leave you alone now with just the pit. Oh, and Todd, when you decide that you can't take any more and agree to give me the formula, just say so. You'll be heard.
3: Oh, I hope Jill's all right.
2: Don't worry, she is. There's no better doctor than Dr. Lynch.
3: Yes, but if the cold's gone into her chest, you know, her chest is weak.
2: Don't worry, it's just what that louse wants. For all we know, he could be lying. Anna never sent for the doctor.
3: Oh, you're right. I'm doing just what X wants me to do. I'm worrying myself sick. What are you looking for?
2: Something to drop down the pit.
3: Why, what for?
2: Find out how deep it is. Whether the bottom is solid or filled with water. room's as bare as a bone, though.
3: Here.
2: Oh, your shoe?
3: You can buy me another pair when we get out of here.
2: I'll buy you a dozen pair. Okay. Here it goes. Funny.
3: I didn't hear a sound. Not a sound.
2: No splash? No thud of the shoe hitting anything? Nothing? A damn thing can't be bottomless.
3: It's either that or awfully, awfully deep.
2: That's for sure. Give me your other shoe.
3: Try again.
2: Yes. The first sound could have been so slight we didn't pick it up.
3: Yes.
2: This time listen carefully, very carefully. Ready?
3: Go ahead. I didn't hear a thing.
2: Shh. No. Nothing.
3: Let's stand back. I don't like being so near the edge.
2: I don't blame you. Thought of phoning in.
3: Oh.
2: Sorry.
3: It's all right. I feel the same way.
2: Let's sit down on the floor. Against the wall.
3: All right. Yes, that's better. Todd?
2: Hmm?
3: The wall feels warm.
2: It's a little too warm. Just move away a bit. Better?
3: Much. I'm sure Jill's going to be all right. I'm just not going to worry about her.
2: No.
3: Getting hotter.
2: Well, we'll have to move away from it a little more.
3: And closer to the pit.
2: Wait a minute now. You don't think... Here, let me just see how...
3: Todd!
2: Burn my hand. The wall is as hot as an oven. Move over to that one.
3: Well, this one's as hot as the other. It's getting hotter.
2: So that's it. Don't you see? The hotter the walls get, the farther we have to get from them.
3: And the closer to the pit. Until we...
2: Yeah. Until. Are you all right?
3: But, darling, please. We're moving closer to the pit.
2: Can't help it. Heat from the walls. Getting worse.
3: God, help me. Put your arms around me.
2: Sweetheart.
3: Yes. What is down there? When we go over the edge. Oh, God, it's less than 2 feet away now. When we go over, what will happen to us? What?
2: Death, I guess.
3: How will we die?
2: Wait, try not to move any closer. Try.
3: Help myself. The heat is unbearable. You're moving closer to the edge, too.
2: I can't help it either.
3: Hold me. Hold me. Stop.
2: Sweetheart. I guess we... Wait. Wait a minute.
3: What?
2: Heat. It doesn't seem so hot.
3: Not so... I think you're right. It's cooler.
2: Long. That creep has got something else in store for us. You see? He didn't go through with it. Just as he didn't go through with the pendulum.
3: No, you fainted.
2: I don't think he would have gone through with it anyway.
4: Why not, Todd?
2: What?
4: Mr. X, Todd. I can see you and hear you. What's given you the sudden idea that I won't go through with things?
2: You want the formula. Kill me, and the formula dies with me.
4: True.
2: Well?
4: Todd Stern's dead is worth considerable, too. Oh, not as much as the formula, but considerable.
2: I don't see why.
4: Very simple. It's worth a great deal for a certain government to prevent another from getting the formula. Keeps the balance of power unbalanced, you see. And now that we've settled that, do you still refuse to change your mind?
2: Yes.
4: Sorry to say that this time, I believe you.
2: Wait a minute. Tammy has no part in this now. You used her to break me down. You failed. What you used for her is over. Let her go.
3: He hasn't heard you. Or if he did, he said his final word. And I wouldn't want out anyhow. If you die, I want to be dead too.
2: But it's senseless. Pointless. I'm the one who has the formula, not you. There's no point in killing you if I...
1: What's that?
3: What is it?
1: Machinery of some kind. I don't know what it's for. Yes, I do.
3: God, what?
1: The walls. Look at the walls.
3: They're moving. All four of them. Moving inward.
1: Making the room narrower. And narrower until...
3: There'll be no space, no floor space left.
1: Nothing but the pit.
2: Listen to me. Let Tammy go. I beg you, let her go.
3: The pit. The walls. Pushing us to it. Oh, let me out. Let me out.
2: Tammy.
3: I can't bear anymore. I

0: champagne, Danny?
1: No.
2: Todd? What I want is an explanation of all this, and you better make it a good one, Mr. What is your name?
3: X will do.
2: Yeah, but now we know it was all a test or a game or whatever it was.
3: I must still keep my cover. Look, I don't blame you for being angry. Simply put, we subjected you to a test to see how much you could take before you broke down. All operatives, couriers, are put through the ringer.
2: I never was before. I never even heard of it before.
3: Never would have if you hadn't reached that point in your career where we felt that you were ready. The formula you so painstakingly memorized, Todd, is worthless. There's no such thing as that bacterial weapon.
1: Oh, no.
3: But if there were, and you were caught by the kind of group I pretended to represent, we had to be sure that you'd never break, never reveal it.
2: Risk blowing my mind. Tammy.
3: No. You were never in any danger of that. From start to finish, you were carefully monitored by staff psychiatrists. We'd have known instantly if you were in any serious difficulty.
2: Well, I guess you'll have to do it.
3: Yes, we do.
2: Tell me something. What did we fall on? I mean, when I went over, holding Tammy in my arms.
3: Special foam rubber. Dozens of layers of the stuff. You could have dropped an iron safe down that hole, much less Tammy's shoes, and you'd have heard nothing. Well, then it's over. You can relax and unwind. What's more, Todd, you have gained something that you didn't have before. You've learned how much you can take. And, mister, you can take it.
2: I learned something a lot more important than that, if you ask me.
3: What would that be, Todd?
2: I learned... Tammy, I always thought you were pretty wonderful, but you're more than that. You're the most wonderful woman and wife in the world.
4: Truth is stranger than fiction. And if you feel the story I've just brought you is one of the strangest you've ever heard, I can only assure you that even stranger things go on in this world of ours. Stranger and, yes, more terrifying. Let's hope you never find yourself involved with any of them. Beyond your radio, that is. I'll be back shortly.
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6: Have you ever stood in line, my friend? Not for hours, but for years on end. Not waiting for a ticket for a show you want.

0: Although our version of The Pit and the Pendulum was only based on Edgar Allan Poe's story, it's to this great master of the bizarre and this connoisseur of the horrifying that we owe the story's, shall we say, electrifying moments. I hope you were properly shocked. Our cast included Tony Roberts, Marion Seldes, and Norman Rose. The entire production was under the direction of Hyman Brown. And now, a preview of our next tale.
1: Oh, no, George. He's going to pay for that.
2: Look, the Rose Common property can be developed into a major all-year resort. Will and I, we have the know-how. We can do it. All we'll need is the money due on the option.
1: The answer is no.

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Tonight, with Brian Donlevy as our star, Cavalcade brings you a story of high daring and courage in the best tradition of the Navy. But more, it is a warm human tale of two brothers in love with the same girl. It is entitled Double Play and was adapted by Isabel Layton from the Saturday Evening Post story of the same name by Jacqueline Marmor. Brian Donlevy is starred as Steve Yancey, and Kent Smith is featured as his younger brother Harry on the Cavalcade of America.

0: an operating room in a naval hospital.
1: How is he?
2: His pulse is strong. He's coming out of the ether.
1: Let me know when he comes around, Al.
3: No. No. No. Oh. It's all right, Sandra. That's all right, darling. It's Harry. It's my little brother, Harry. Oh, Harry. Oh, kid. Sure, sure, kid, sure.
4: Harry.
3: No, Harry, don't. Harry. No.
1: That boy's got something on his mind.
2: Should think Harry. He would have, what he's been through.
1: No, it's not shell shock, if that's what you mean. Who's Harry?
2: It's his brother. The one who got the Navy Cross the same time he did.
3: Sandra.
2: Haven't you heard about it?
1: I heard something about
3: Sandra.
1: It.
3: Sandra, darling, come back. Please come back, Sandra. I love you. Sandra, I love you. I love you more than... Lord. Harry. Harry. Sure, kid. Okay, sure.
1: See what I mean?
2: I see he's got a girl named Sandra and a brother named Harry. That's what you mean?
1: I've got a hunch there's a little more to it than that.
2: Like what?
1: I don't know. But I think as soon as he's well, I'd better have a little talk with that boy.
5: Yancey.
6: Hi, Doc.
5: How are you feeling this morning?
6: Oh, pretty good.
5: Well, I guess you'll be leaving us pretty soon, huh?
6: Yeah. Yeah, I guess I will.
5: You know, Steve, you've got a terrific constitution.
6: I got a terrific doctor, too.
5: Did it ever occur to you, Steve, that a man needs more than just doctors and a strong back to pull out of a thing like you've been through?
6: I don't get you, Doc.
5: Steve, your wounds are coming along fine now. Your body's given you a lot of help. But I need help from something else.
6: What?
5: From the place where you do your thinking, feeling.
6: I still don't get it.
5: Look, Steve, a man's heart is none of my business as long as his pulse registers normal, but you...
6: Heart?
5: What is it, orderly?
7: Telegram for Lieutenant Yancey, sir.
6: Oh, thank you.
5: Well, I guess I better be shoving off now.
6: No, wait a minute, Doc. I want to find out what you're driving at. This heart...
5: Read your telegram first.
6: Oh, yeah.
5: News band?
6: Oh, no. No, swell. Swell, the best. They're coming to the hospital. They're going to take me home.
5: Who?
6: My brother, Harry, and Sandra.
5: Together?
6: Why not? I guess they'll be getting married one of these days.
5: Hey, you didn't make this Sandra sound very much like a sister-in-law when you're coming out of that ether.
6: Well, maybe I didn't. Say, did I talk about her?
5: You sure did.
6: Oh.
5: Talked about Harry, too.
6: Oh, wow.
5: Now, look, Steve, slap me right back on my own reservation if you want to, but I don't get it, boy. A guy who took half a destroyer to hell and back, handing his girl over to another man, not making a move to hang on to her.
6: He's my brother.
5: Well, aren't you in love with her?
6: Oh, forget it. Like I've forgotten it.
5: Now, look, Steve, don't talk about it if you don't want to, but it might help.

0: you know.
1: I never have talked about it to anybody.
0: You want to tell me?
1: Oh, well, there's not so much to tell. I suppose you think I'm a little nuts.
0: No.
1: Well, anybody would, I guess, unless they knew how it was. You know, it's been that way ever since we were kids. Harry wanting things and me seeing that he got them. Don't get me wrong, that's the way I wanted it, too. And Harry never knew that it made any difference to me. He doesn't now. You see, Harry's a swell guy. And he's my brother. It started when we were little kids. I'll never forget the first time. The first time that I realized how it was going to be. I was about 6 and Harry was 4. We had a pet toad, or Harry had, and one day it got lost. Oh, the fuss he made. I tried to talk him out of it, but it was no use. I can hear him yelling now. Wanty. Wanty. Wanty.
0: Persistent, wasn't he?
1: He certainly was. Well, I finally found it for him. You know, teamwork. Well, we grew up together. Grade school, high school, at Annapolis. Both of us were on the baseball team. It was the same way there. Yeah, we hung up quite a record for double plays, me and Harry. And a guy on second named Jones.

0: Monty!
1: Coming at you, Jonesy!

0: Yancey to Jones to Yancey. And if Harry got the credit, he deserved it. He was a swell ball player and a swell guy.
1: Well, that tells me part of your story. But what about Sandra?
0: Oh, well, I met Sandra in Honolulu in the summer of 1941. Harry and I were both stationed there then. It was at a dance on one of those perfect nights that only Honolulu knows. I was dancing with Sandra, wishing that this one night would last forever.

0: Oh, Steve, don't let them stop playing.
1: They're playing for us.
0: It's funny how the floor thins out the minute they play a waltz.
1: That's because there's only one of you to waltz with.
0: Why, Steve Yancey, Do you know that's the first pretty speech you've ever made to me?
1: Maybe it's the first time I've ever had you to myself long enough to make one.
0: Whose fault's that?
1: Oh, gosh, Sandy, you certainly can dance. But it's funny, you know, I almost wish you couldn't.
0: Well, for heaven's sake, why?
1: Well, then I wouldn't have to glare at all comers to keep them from cutting in.
0: You? You couldn't look fierce if you tried.
1: Well, I've practically worn out my eyebrows staring them down.
0: Oh, you still look pretty good to me. A little bushy, maybe, but cute.
1: Sandy, you have the meanest habit of saying those things where I can't do anything about it. Out here on the dance floor, what can a fella do?
0: Steve, somebody is going to cut in on us. Dance me the other way as fast as you can.
1: Oh, boy, will I.
0: Hurry, Steve. He's gaining.
1: Uh-oh.
0: What's the matter?
1: Gee, Sandra, I just can't do it.
0: Oh. Very well.
1: No, listen. He's my brother.
0: Well, what of it?
1: Well, look, Sandy, if he wants to cut in...
0: Now, do you always give up to him like that?
1: No, but...
2: Hey, Stevie. Wanty.
1: Who wouldn't? Sandy, this is my brother Harry, Sandra Alderley.
0: Hello.
2: Hello.
1: Well, now you'll see what dancing can really be like, Sandra. Well, I'll be seeing you later. Well, that's how Sandra and Harry met. We'd all been making Christmas plans there in Honolulu, but of course you know what happened before that Christmas, Doc. Harry and I were assigned to different theaters of action, and he was shipped out first. I went down to the dock to see him off. It was the first time we'd ever been separated, and neither of us felt very good about it.
3: Well, time to chop off, Steve.
1: Yeah. You got all your gear, kid?
3: Yep. I guess this is the work, Steve.
1: Yeah.
3: Well, we'll be seeing each other out there sometime.
1: Sure.
3: Well, so long, Stevie.
1: So long, kid. Harry.
4: Yeah?
1: Keep your nose clean.
3: Yeah. Take care of yourself.
1: Sure, kid. Sure.

0: The funny thing is, Doc, we did meet, too, but it wasn't for quite a while.
1: Mm-hmm.
0: Next thing I heard of Harry, he was a sub-commander, and me, well, I was walking the bridge of a destroyer, the Joshua Fram. Well, it was one night out in the Pacific off the island of, well, never mind where, but it was a perfect, quiet, starlit night, kind of like that other night in Honolulu. Then we got orders, a code message from our base of operations.
2: 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Escort her back to repair base. Location 540. Acknowledge Joshua Fram. That is all.
3: Skipper wants to come aboard and chart a course. Time to come aboard!
4: Right this way, sir.
0: Thank you.
4: Skipper's below. You go below, sir.
0: Oh, sure. Looks like the Japs kind of opened up your seams a little.
4: Yes, sir. Here's the skipper, sir.
0: Oh, yeah.
4: Oh, by the way, I'm sorry I forgot to ask your name, sir.
0: Oh, Yancey. Lieutenant Yancey.
4: Yes. What, sir?
5: Steve!
6: Harry!
5: How did you get...
0: Well, I'll be a son of a gun.
6: Oh, gee. It's good to see you, Steve.
0: Yeah, it's been a long time, Harry.
6: Yeah.
0: Well, we better get down to business, I guess. Harry, how bad is your damage?
6: Well, it could be worse, but not much.
0: Well, we ought to scram away from here while it's still dark. There's an enemy cruiser to the north, Kingusa class.
6: Yeah, don't I know it. Nearly caught us, dropped everything she had on us. Mm. Pressure hulls damaged, plates sprung, and both cans empty. Well, I had to surface cruise in the diesel, Steve. It can't go down. You go after it, Steve. We can't.
0: Oh. My orders are to get you home.
6: Well, it's a good thing, probably. You couldn't attack a cruiser with that tub you're in.
0: But she is all alone, Harry. They've left her all alone. We can finish her off before she makes contact with her escort. Oh,
6: don't be heroic, Steve. That's not attack, that's suicide. She's throwing 8-inch brakes.
0: Wait a minute. I wasn't thinking about the Fram. I was thinking of you. Can you dive?
6: No, my battery's gone. I can submerge, but I can't cruise submerged. A sub can't just lie underwater, Steve, wiggling his tail. There's an attack approach to make, and I can't.
0: But I could make it for you, Harry.
6: You?
0: Sure.
6: Oh, you're nuts, Steve. She'd blast you to Kingdom Come.
0: But look, that chap doesn't know that you're here. You can't attack her surfaced, and you can't maneuver submerged. But if you dive, Harry, and get out of sight, maybe I could tease her out here for you.
6: Uh-huh, the old double play, huh? Yancey to Jones to Yancey.
0: Sure, that's the idea.
6: And what do you get out of it?
0: Me? I get an assist, you remember?
6: Yeah. Steve, I don't know why it took something like this to make me see it, but you've been sticking your neck out all your life for me and getting assists. But not this time, Steve.
0: Don't talk like a kid, Harry. There's a war on.
6: I don't care what there is. I'm not going to send my brother out to
0: now,
6: get
0: you. Now, look, pipe down. It's a job, that's all. And if you don't do it on your own, I'll contact the base and get orders to make you do it. Now, come on, shove off.
6: Steve.
0: Carry on, shove off.
6: Okay. Now, Johnny, you got any juice left in the cans? Can you take it down at all? What'll she stand?
7: Well, she'll take in half the Pacific at periscope depth. 30 feet, I'd hate to think. Now, wait a second.
6: Well, hurry it up.
7: How about this? I could hook both battery banks to one motor, Skipper.
6: Well, what'll that give us?
7: Well, might get you 2 knots at periscope depth, maybe 3. But at best, we'd have to stay pretty much right where we are if we submerge.
6: How long can we stay down, Johnny?
7: Well, we've got to save enough juice to be able to surface again, or we're down for good. We could only last 40 minutes. And I mean 40, Skipper.
6: That'll do it.
7: We'll have to. Not 45 or even 43. 40. Not a second longer.
6: Okay. Well, we can do it, Steve.
0: Good. Now, Harry, give me 15 minutes before you submerge. Time enough to let that Jap sight me and start chasing.
6: Steve, take care of yourself.
0: Hey, take care of yourself.
6: Rig for diving.
7: Rig for diving. Aye, aye, sir.
6: Good luck, Steve.
0: Okay. Now, look, maintain your present position as near as you can after you submerge.
6: That Jap cruiser, Steve. Want teeth.

0: 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Our heroes are Harry and Steve Yancey, commanding respectively a submarine and a destroyer. Brian Dunleavy plays Steve, and Kent Smith plays Harry. As our play continues, Steve Yancey is telling of that night when, from the bridge of his destroyer, he set out to lure a Jap cruiser into the range of his brother's damaged submarine for the kill.
1: So, you see, Doc, it wasn't that I didn't know what we were in for. A destroyer just doesn't stand a chance against a heavy cruiser, but, well, you don't have time to think about those things when you're busy. And I told Harry we'd locate the Jap in 15 minutes, so there wasn't much time for anything.
2: How does it look for us, sir?
1: Not only us, mister. It's the men in that sub, too. If we muff it, they're gone.
2: Shall I try to chart the Jap's position, sir?
1: There isn't time. We'll have to find him again by guesswork.
2: You think we can do it, sir?
1: We've got to do it.
3: Enemy cruiser in sight, sir. 340. Range 1-4-500. Speed 2-1.
1: Here we go.
2: Think they've spotted us, sir?
1: If we can see them, they can certainly see us.
2: Now look. You see the flashes? The firing.
1: Right. Pull right rudder. All engines ahead, half speed.
2: Half speed? They'll be on us in no time if we're only at half speed.
1: Sure. We want them to think we're a cripple, a sitting duck, so they'll follow us.
2: We're hit, half, sir.
1: They got the range quick, didn't they? Rudder amidships. All engines, full ahead. All guns at local control. Fire at will.
2: I think they've got us on the run.
1: And they're not kidding. We are.
2: We're hit again, sir.
1: Yeah. How much time we got left?
2: 20 minutes. Can't take much more of this, sir.
1: Yeah, only we got to take it until we get that Jap in front of those torpedo tubes. I found out later what was going on in Harry's sub. Water pouring in through her plates and losing buoyancy by the minute. But everybody at battle stations, and Harry at the periscope, trying to see what was happening to us, and all the time a man calling the minutes like a football game, only for those guys in that sub, it wasn't any game.
4: 18 and a half, Skipper. 18 and a half. 18 minutes. 18 minutes.
5: Is that all the time we got left?
4: Yes, sir.
5: Can't you at least make it an even 20?
4: No, sir.
5: I need that time. How are the plates?
4: She'll hold.
5: If we surface within range of the Jap guns, we're just an oil slick in the ocean. And the Fram will be blown to kingdom come.
4: Skipper, take a look. Gun flashes.
5: You're right. How far off do you make it?
4: 3,000 yards. Somebody got hit.
5: The Fram.
6: Steve. He's sure catching it.
5: The old double play. Come on, Steve. Come on, baby. Come on.
3: Enemy closing, sir. Range 9. 100. Speed 2-3.
1: Pull right rudder. Full speed, all engines.
2: They got us again, sir.
1: Where? What's the damage?
2: After turret battery knocked out, two forward bulkheads are filling fast.
1: Shield float. How much time we got?
2: About 12 minutes, sir.
1: That's enough. Check up on things below, will you?
2: Yes, sir.
1: Okay, Harry. Here it comes, kid. You're going to get him, Harry. Come on. Unless he gets us first.
4: Ten minutes.
5: That's all we need, I think.
4: We've got to surface when the time's up, Skipper.
5: I know.
4: Hey, that searchlight. It's the Fram's.
5: Lighting up the target for us.
4: And making a target of himself.
5: Well, that's Steve for you.
4: That's gone now.
5: The Jap shot it out.
4: Another light.
5: It's the Japs this time. Turned her searchlight on the Fram.
4: She's so sure of the kill, she's laying herself wide open.
5: Oh, what a target. Nice going, Steve.
4: Only 9 minutes, sir.
5: All forward tubes ready for firing. Give them 26 knots.
4: Right, sir.
5: I want those fish running hot and crude.
4: They can't miss.
5: 4 degrees left rudder. All the juice you can spare, Johnny.
4: Right, sir.
5: Stand by.
4: Full dive on the bow fin.
5: Fire one.
4: One fired, sir.
5: Fire two.
4: Two fired, sir.
5: Fire three.
4: Three fired, sir.
5: Fire four.
4: Four fired, sir.
5: Taking no chances now, Johnny.
4: Full left rudder. 6 minutes to go, sir.
5: Stand by to surface.
4: Pick her up, Johnny.
3: Enemy still closing, sir. Range 850. Speed 26.
1: A lot of good the range does when all our gun batteries are knocked out.
2: That's the engine room, I think.
1: If we can only hold out another few minutes.
2: That chap should be in the sub sights by now.
1: Yeah. Wonder what he's waiting for. Come on, Harry. Give him to him.
7: Lieutenant, yes?
2: Are you all right, sir?
1: Knock me down. Sure, I'm all right. Help me up, will you?
2: You're hit, sir. Let me get you below.
1: I said help me up. Harry's got to land him in a minute, and I want to see...
2: Look. The chap. They've hit him. They got him again. In the magazine. Look, sir, she's exploding. She's blowing herself to pieces.
1: One assist. One foot out. Atta kid, Harry. Well, you know the rest, Doc. Jap went down, and we both got back to base somehow. And you patched me up somehow, and here I am. Shooting my mouth off and telling you a lot of stuff I've got no business doing.
8: Well, I don't know, Steve. Think maybe there was a lesson in that story.
1: Yeah.
8: Come in.
1: Hello, Sandra. Harry.
5: Hiya, mister.
9: I understand you well enough now so that I can talk to you now.
1: Well, if the doc here says so, I...
8: Well, go right ahead.
9: And don't think I haven't got plenty to say to you, Steve Yancey.
1: To me?
9: Yes, you. In the first place, you might at least have let me make up my own mind. I was going out with you, not your brother, Harry. I'd gone to that dance with you.
5: Give it to him, Sandy.
1: Well, gosh, Sandy. Harry's the one everybody always goes for, and I thought that...
9: I don't care what you thought, Steve Yancey. I won't have any man treat me like that, as if I were a...
1: I just didn't think it. That I'd have a chance after you met Harry, but...
5: Oh, Sandra, don't you believe a word of it. I warned you he was like that, didn't I? Ever since we were kids, and we lost our pet toad.
1: Your pet toad?
5: And I bawled about it, so Steve went and brought it back to me. He was always bringing me stuff. Baseball bats, marbles. Once he even brought me...
9: Well, Stephen Yancey, I'll have you understand that I'm not a pet toad, or a baseball bat, or marbles, or... And I won't have you handing me over just because your brother says, won't he? Oh, I'm sorry, Doctor. I didn't mean to upset your patient.
1: Upset? Hey, this is the best day I've had since they carried me in here.
8: Well, you mustn't be too hard on him, Miss Alderley, about that won't he business. That's really what sank that Jap cruiser, didn't you know that?
5: Well, you've heard, Doctor.
8: Sure, it's the famous won't he double play. Yancey to Jones. I remember it very well.
5: Well, I'm afraid you got it wrong, Doctor. It was always Yancey to Jones to Yancey.
8: Well, not this time. It was definitely Yancey to Yancey to Jones.
9: Jones? Well, what did Jones have to do with it? Who in the world is Jones?
1: A fellow by the name of Davy Jones, Sandra. It seems he had a locker. If Harry and the doc will step out, I'll explain that to you, Sandra.

0: now, before Brian Donlevy, our star of tonight's program, returns to the microphone, here is Gain Whitman with a message from DuPont.
1: One department of the DuPont Company is called the Ammonia Department. Today it manufactures many things besides ammonia, but the product for which it was named still ranks high among the DuPont better things and high among the products of chemistry serving in the war. Commercial ammonia is many times stronger, of course, than the household ammonia on your kitchen shelf. Anhydrous ammonia, a gas liquefied under pressure, might be called 100% ammonia. Aqua ammonia, a water solution, is made by dissolving anhydrous ammonia in distilled water. Ammonia serves many wartime functions of great value to the nation, for which it would be difficult to find a substitute. Thousands of tons are used in the manufacture of nitric acid, one of the most important of all industrial acids, doubly important in wartime because it is used in the production of explosives. All military explosives depend somewhere in their manufacture upon ammonia. Also, thousands of tons of ammonia go into fertilizers for the farmer. It is ammonia again that neutralizes the acids in petroleum. In the oil refining industry, the use of ammonia eliminates much of the loss of equipment due to corrosion. Equipment that would require large expenditures of time, labor, and critical materials to replace. And many aircraft and tank engine parts owe their long life to nitriding, the process whereby steel is given a surface as hard as glass by heating it under carefully controlled conditions in an atmosphere of ammonia. Cracked ammonia, too, is worth mention. Cracked ammonia is ammonia heated in the presence of materials known as catalysts until it breaks down or cracks into nitrogen and hydrogen. It aids in providing the 10,000-degree flame of atomic welding, a flame so fierce that it can melt a single spot on a sheet of metal before the rest of the sheet has a chance to get warm. Cracked ammonia is also used in industry as a kind of chemical blanket. The annealing of steel, for instance, when done in air, produces a metal covered with unwanted scale. Carried on in an atmosphere of cracked ammonia, no scale forms, and the metal remains bright. In much the same way, the fragile elements of the vacuum tubes used in your radio, or any radio set used by the armed forces, are frequently annealed in a protective atmosphere of cracked ammonia out of contact with the air. Last, but not least, throughout the country today, there are millions of tons of food, quick frozen and kept under refrigeration, and vast amounts of ice being manufactured by means of ammonia. One of the many DuPont better things for better living through chemistry.
0: And here is the star of tonight's cavalcade, Brian Donlevy.
2: Thank you, ladies and gentlemen. I'm sure I speak for my colleague Kent Smith and the Cavalcade players when I say that I am very grateful for the privilege of paying this tribute to the United States Navy. It is also my privilege to bring to you an important message from your government. If you are single and expect to receive more than $2,700 this year, or if you are married and expect to get more than $3,500, then you must file an estimate of this income and make an income tax payment before September 15th. This is not a new tax. It's just an arrangement to keep you paid up on your income under the new pay-as-you-go plan, to help us pay for victory now and to forestall depression when the war is won. Let's all get ours in before September 15th.

Next week, Cavalcade presents the popular motion picture star Pat O'Brien in Iron Camels, a story of the heroic work American railroad men did in the North Africa campaign by keeping troops and ammunition trains rolling in the midst of enemy fire. DuPont invites you to be with us next Monday at the same time when Pat O'Brien is starred as Lieutenant Colonel Steve Carey of the Army Transport Corps in Iron Camels, an action-packed drama of the Battle of Tunisia on the Cavalcade of America. Tonight's musical score was composed and conducted by Robert Armbruster. Brian Donlevy appeared through the courtesy of Metro-Goldwyn-Mayer, where he is currently starring in the Technicolor production America. This is James Bannon sending best wishes from Cavalcade sponsor, the DuPont Company of Wilmington, Delaware.

0: Did you just hear what I just heard?
1: That noise don't come from an ordinary bird.
0: It may be just a cricket or a critter in the trees.
2: It's giving me the jitters and the joints around the knees.
3: I think I see a jidjik and he's fuzzy and he's furry. I haven't got a brain, but I think I ought to worry.
2: I haven't got a heart, but I've got a palpitation.
1: As Monica the poorest, I don't like the situation.
0: Are you going to stand around and let him fill us full of horror?
1: I'd like to roar him down, but I think I've lost my roarer.
2: It's a who's-es.
3: It's a who's-es?
1: It's a what's-es.
3: It's a what's-es? Who's that?
1: Who's that?
3: Who's that?
1: Who's that?
0: Who's that hiding in the tree?

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Oh, the critters got me dancing on a thousand toes. There she blows.

When the circus comes to Madison Square Garden, the kids of New York take over. 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All ages, all sizes. 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

0: Yes, Circus Day belongs to the kids. And Helen, I don't know about you, but when that band begins to play and the clowns and acrobats start their acts, well, I feel just like a kid myself.
1: Well, I'm with you, Dick. Circuses bring out the Margaret O'Brien in me every time.
0: Well, you doll. What are we waiting for, Helen? 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

0: he floats through the air with the greatest of ease.
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1: Yes, darling, we'll

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2: It happened the morning after I became engaged to Harold. I got to the bank a little early that morning, hoping I'd be able to see him for a minute before we opened for business. And sure enough, Harold was just hanging up his hat and coat when I came in the door. You see, I'm one of the junior tellers at the main branch here in town. Or rather, I was. And Harold is assistant manager. That's how we met. So this morning, I didn't stop at my own cage, but went on through the gate and walked up quietly behind Harold. Hello, darling.
3: What?
2: Why, Mr. Osborne, don't you remember me? I'm the girl that
3: you're... Jane, please.
4: Good morning, Mr. Osborne.
5: Oh, good morning, Johnson. Miss Evans, would you step into my office for a moment?
2: Why, certainly.
3: Jane, really, you mustn't...
2: Mustn't I mean, what? You're... I didn't do anything. I just said
3: but suppose
2: that...
3: someone...
2: I came in the door. You see, I'm one of the junior tellers at the main branch here in town. Or rather, I was. And Harold is assistant manager. That's how we met. So this morning, I didn't stop at my own cage, but went on through the gate and walked up quietly behind Harold. Hello, darling.
3: What?
2: Why, Mr. Osborne, don't you remember me? I'm the girl that
3: you're... Jane, please.
4: Good morning, Mr. Osborne.
5: Oh, good morning, Johnson. Miss Evans, would you step into my office for a moment?
2: Why, certainly.
3: Jane, really, you mustn't...
2: Mustn't...
3: I mean...

0: Jane, really, you mustn't.
1: Mustn't I mean, what? I didn't do anything. I just said
0: But suppose
1: that...
0: someone had overheard. Don't you see how...
1: Well, what if they had? They'll all know about it in a day or two anyway.
0: But that's just the point, my dear. They mustn't.
1: They mustn't? But we're going to tell our friends, aren't we?
0: Jane, I thought you understood all that. You know how the bank frowns on office romances. After we're married, it'll be different. But for
1: Harold,
0: the
1: Harold, this is different. We're engaged.
0: Nevertheless, my dear, the policy of the bank distinctly is...
1: Oh, fooey on the policy of the bank. This is our business.
0: But, Jane, the bank is my career, and I'm only thinking
1: of the bank. And I'm thinking of our life together.
0: Now, Jane, please be practical. In my position here, I simply must live up to the standards that the bank has...
1: The bank. Sometimes I wish I could meet somebody, just somebody, who hated banks. Wasn't a very good way to start off an engagement. Or even to start off a day's work, for that matter. Back to my cage, feeling miserable. I got out my cash for the day, including the little package of 25 $1,000 bills that a client of ours always called for on Friday. We never asked why. That isn't a bank's business. And I unlocked my cash drawer and put the money away. Then it was 10 o'clock. I opened my window for business. There weren't many people in the bank yet. But at my window, there were two men. Good morning.
2: Good morning.
1: Can I help you?
2: Yeah. This is a stick-up.
1: What?
2: Just take it easy and do what we tell you and you won't get hurt. But my friend here's got a gun under that newspaper he's carrying.
3: I'd love to use it, sister.
1: What? Well, what do you want me to do?
2: Here's a paper bag. Fill it up.
1: All right.
2: And don't forget those 25 G-notes that George Oliver calls for every Friday.
1: The what?
3: Don't stall.
2: We know all about them. That's one reason we're here.
3: And don't make any funny moves, sister. Because if you do, it's... curtains.
1: I'd often wondered what I'd do if this ever happened. But now I couldn't even think. As I fumbled with the money, I looked at the two men. One of them was about 35, with dark hair and a square jaw and hard blue eyes. The other, the one with the gun, was a nervous, evil-looking boy, about 21. I knew they meant everything they said. I glanced sideways for a moment toward Harold's office. As luck would have it, he was just coming out the door. He must have seen that something was wrong because he started over to my window.
3: Come on, sister, snap into it.
1: I'm trying to hurry.
2: Who's that coming over here?
1: It's Mr. Osborne, the manager.
2: All right. Just don't try to make any bright conversation. I'll do the talking.
1: All right.
0: Is there anything I can do here, Miss Evans?
2: Yes. Just stand right where you are and keep quiet.
0: What?
1: Harold,
2: don't look so hurt. You've heard of banks being held up before, haven't you?
0: Oh.
2: Come on, miss, hand it over. We haven't got it all day.
1: Here you are.
2: Thanks.
3: We ought to take her along.
2: Don't be crazy. Come on.
3: We ought to take her.
0: Why, no, you can't. You can't do that. Miss Evans is one of my most trusted employees.
1: And I'm his fiancée.
3: Oh, you were, are you?
0: Jane.
3: Now, I know we're going to take her along.
2: You're a fool, Sonny.
3: Oh, yeah? Well, Harold here don't think I'm so dumb, do you, Harold? Because you know what happens to your girlfriend if you set the cops on us.
0: No.
3: Yeah. Curtains.
1: Don't do anything, Harold. I'll be all right. I...

0: For Suspense, Roma Wines are bringing you a star, Bonita Granville, whom you have heard in the first act of Bank Holiday by Robert Richards, which is Roma Wines' presentation tonight of Suspense.
1: Between the acts of Suspense, this is Truman Bradley for Roma Wines. Elsa Maxwell is an acknowledged expert on the niceties of dining and entertaining. Recently, she said, "Gracious little touches can do so much to make meals more enjoyable. Dine by subdued light. 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A most excellent idea from Miss Maxwell. 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
1: And now Roma Wines bring back to our Hollywood soundstage Bonita Granville, who as Jane Evans in Bank Holiday continues a narrative well calculated to keep you in suspense.
2: Would I tell a couple of bandits who came in to hold up the bank that I was engaged to Harold, particularly when Harold was the manager of the bank? It was crazy, but there were a lot of crazy things I did that day that I didn't understand myself until later. Naturally, when I told them that, they took me along as a hostage. And the next thing I knew, I was sitting in the front seat of a big blue car beside the one called Frank, and the other one called Sonny had tied a blindfold over my eyes. And we were driving. Once we drove in somewhere, and for 15 or 20 minutes, there was a lot of banging and clattering around the car. Then we drove on. At first, I was too frightened to even breathe. Then I began to get angry. Just what do you think you're going to do with me?
3: To tell you the truth, I haven't quite made up my mind.
4: Yeah? Well, I have.
3: Shut up, Sonny.
2: I demand that at least you take this silly blindfold off.
4: No, we couldn't do that, darling.
2: Well,
4: then you might see how we'd strip this car down just now. Change the hood and the fenders and the
3: Shut up, Sonny. You talk too much.
4: What's the difference? She ain't gonna be around to telling you.
3: I said shut up!
4: What's the matter? You getting soft?
3: No, but a bank rap is enough without having some trigger-happy punk of a kid.
4: You better not talk to me that way.
3: I'll talk to you any way I want to. Watch out the back for cops.
4: Cops? I don't think a little lady's boyfriend is gonna
3: I wouldn't want to bet too much on it. Would you, Miss Evans?
2: I don't know what you're talking about. All I know is that at least Harold isn't a cowardly, bullying...
3: Oh, I'm sure Harold is the perfect gentleman. But I got a hunch he's also the perfect banker.
2: I don't know what you're talking about.
3: You just don't want to admit what I'm talking about. Which is that in spite of anything that might happen to you, Harold will turn us in.
2: He wouldn't.
3: No? Maybe we can check on that. I'll turn on the radio.
2: What's that going to prove?
3: Short wave.
4: All the latest equipment for bank robbers, sweetheart. That's us.
5: LAPD. Car 17. Disturbance at 8th and Pico. A disturbance at 8th and Pico. That's all. LAPD.
6: Car 17. Roger. That's all. Car 17.
2: Well?
5: LAPD. General alarm. A general alarm.
3: Uh-huh.
5: Two unidentified men are wanted for a holdup. Main branch of the 42nd Bank and Trust Company.
3: You see?
5: And for kidnapping a woman employee answering to the name of Jane Evans.
2: Oh.
5: When last seen was wearing a light blue dress, black shoes, has blonde hair, blue eyes.
4: He done it.
3: See what I mean, Miss Evans?
2: Well, it was his duty. Why shouldn't he?
3: Nothing, no reason at all. It's just a question of who rates the most with a guy, I guess, his boss or his woman.
4: All right, he asked for it. I told him what I'd do.
2: What are you going to do?
3: Well, Miss Evans, I think we'll drive up this little side road here and let you out.
2: Oh?
3: You shouldn't have any trouble hitching a ride back. If you do, just try what Claudette Colbert did in that picture. Remember?
4: Say, are you kidding?
3: You heard what they said. She was nothing but excess baggage anyway. Now she's just another way they can identify
4: her. All right, but that don't mean we let the guy get away with it. I told him what I'd do to her if he squawked, and I'm
3: going to do what I tell you.
4: Oh, yeah? Well, if I'd known you were so yellow, I'd...
3: Now, what was that you said, Sonny?
4: All right, Frank, but... Cops.
3: They're turning in here. Give me a gun, Sonny, and get down on the floor under that blanket.
4: I'll plug him, Frank.
3: Give me
4: I'll
3: that gun and get down on the floor.
4: You're nuts. They'll get us, Frank.
3: I know what I'm doing. You do what I tell you. That's right. Keep covered up and keep quiet.
4: All right.
3: Take off that blindfold, Miss Evans.
2: Well, look here, if you
3: Now, you're going to kiss me, and you better make
2: what?
3: It good, because this gun's going to be right in your ribs. All right,
2: oh,
3: now.
2: No.
7: Hey.
3: Oh, you kind of startled me, officer.
7: What are you doing here?
3: Well, if you must know, I'm getting engaged. Is there anything wrong with that?
7: Let me see your license.
3: We haven't got the license yet,
7: your
3: but we're...
7: Your driver's license.
3: Oh, sure. What's the matter?
7: Just let me see your license.
3: Here you are. You looking for somebody?
7: Just a couple of guys who held up a bank and kidnapped a girl.
3: Is that right?
7: The young lady got any identification?
2: Well, I...
3: Go on, tell them, honey. You see, we left town in sort of a hurry. You might call it a sort of elopement.
7: Oh. Sort of elopement, huh?
2: Yes.
7: Well, I guess you're all right. But you know, you shouldn't be parking in here in the broad daylight like this.
3: Yeah, but you know how it is.
7: Sure. I know how it is.
3: You can come up for air now, Sonny. They're leaving.
8: Are you sure?
3: Yeah. Well, Miss Evans, I'm afraid that under the circumstances, you'll have to put up with our company a little longer. It wasn't as bad as all that, was it? Well, was it?
9: She slaps him right in the voice.
2: Does that answer your question?
3: Yeah. I guess it does.
2: That was crazy, too. Here I was, my life completely in this big ape's hands, and I had to slap his face. I knew I'd made him angry, and what was even more dangerous, I'd hurt his pride. But there was nothing to do about it now. For a long time, we just drove along, and nobody said anything. We were crossing a stretch of desert, heading toward a mountain range, and had just passed through a little town. I saw the car pull out of a side road as we flashed by, but neither of the two men did. And all of a sudden, my mind began to race, thinking that maybe now was coming my chance to escape, wondering what I could do, and then my blood ran cold again, the way they were talking.
8: Still heading for the same place, Frank?
3: Yeah.
8: Mountain place?
3: That's right.
8: What about Miss Spitfire here?
3: I'll take care of that when the time comes.
8: She knows too much.
3: That's right.
8: Hey, if I thought you was getting soft, Frank...
3: What would you do?
8: Well, you know what we gotta do, don't you?
3: Yeah.
8: Where?
3: Not right out here in the open desert. That's a cinch.
8: The mountains?
3: Yeah, maybe the mountains.
8: Maybe. There better not be no maybe. Cops again. Look right behind us.
3: Yeah. Those others must have got to thinking things over.
8: Cops in the middle of the desert. No one in sight for miles.
3: What are you talking about?
8: I'm talking about this.
9: Oh!
8: Sonny. I've been wanting to do this all day.
3: You crazy fool.
8: Who's crazy? We get them before they get us, that's all. They're shooting back. They know they got a fight in their hands now.
3: So have we. Shoot at their tires, you hear?
8: Okay. Hey, they hit us.
3: And that's not supposed to happen the way you saw it in the movies, huh? You.
2: Me?
3: Yes, you. Get down. Down on the floor.
2: Well, what are you going
3: to
2: do?
3: There's only one thing to do now. Drive light.
2: First, I wasn't afraid at all. It was even a little exciting. I kept thinking that maybe in just a few minutes I was going to be rescued and wondering what Harold would say and at the same time feeling the exhilaration of being in a race and wanting my side to win. And of course, that was crazy, too. And then suddenly the car took a sickening lurch. I scrambled up onto the seat again. We were out of the desert now, climbing a long, winding hill that twisted up toward the mountain. The police car was falling behind, but it was still following us. We hit another curve.
8: Hold on.
2: I looked down, and for a moment there seemed to be no road under my side of the car at all. Only a sheer drop down to a canyon filled with huge boulders and 100 feet below.
8: Marcy, take it easy.
2: I hit the other side of the curve and straightened out. Oh, I was frightened now, all right. I was weak and sick from fear.
3: I told you to stay down on the floor.
2: Oh, I can't, Frank. Look out.
3: Get your hands away from that wheel.
2: You're going to kill us.
3: I know what I'm doing.
2: Oh, stop, stop. Please stop.
3: Stop? That might be all right for you, lady, but it wouldn't be so good for me.
2: Oh, I'm afraid. I'm so afraid.
3: Take it easy, kid. Take it easy. Close your eyes. Like you do on the roller coaster, you'll be all right.
2: Oh, I'll be killed.
3: What do you think I'm running for instead of fighting? Just so nobody will be killed, not even cops.
2: Frank.
8: Frank, look out.
3: Keep away from that wheel, I told you.
2: Look out.
3: Keep away. I hate to do this, but...
2: I saw his fist rush toward the point of my jaw, and that was all. When I woke up, it was mid-afternoon, and I was lying on a bed in a bare little room of what was obviously a mountain cabin. Through the one window, all I could see was the jumble of rocks and boulders piled up against the mountainside. I felt my chin. It was sore, and there was a little bruise on it. But aside from that, I seemed to be all in one piece. Then suddenly I heard voices. They were coming from the next room through the crack of a door left an inch or two ajar. I crept over and listened.
10: Don't worry, I'll handle it.
8: Okay. Right?
3: on down in the tower, get some grub like I told you.
4: Okay, Frank. Are you sure you don't want me
3: to... No. Get going.
4: Okay, Frank.
2: I stood there by the door, frozen with fear. I didn't need to hear any more to know what they'd been talking about. For a second, I thought of escape. I looked wildly over toward the window. Oh!
3: Ah. Been listening, huh?
2: Yes.
3: How do you feel?
2: All right.
3: Oh, I'm glad to see you're up and around.
2: Why? Because it's against your principles to kill women who are unconscious?
3: There's a path down the backside of the mountain that leads into the main highway. It's 4 or 5 miles long and pretty rugged, but you ought to be able to make it before dark if you hurry.
2: Oh.
3: Does that answer your question?
2: Yes, I guess it does.
3: Better get going.
2: How do you know I won't...
3: Because you're
2: going to
3: promise me not to. Aren't you?
2: Yes.
3: All you have to say is that I slugged you, and that's all you remember until you woke up by the side of the road. We'll be out of here and over the border by morning anyway.
2: What about Sonny?
3: I can handle Sonny.
2: Well, I guess I do owe you something after all.
3: Me? What?
2: My life.
3: Uh-uh. That plays strictly for me. I just don't want that punk kid with his movie idea, cops and robbers, to be hanging a murder rap on us. That's all.
2: You're a strange man to be
3: a crook? Listen. There are just two kinds of guys in the world, right guys and wrong guys. And the wrong kind can be the usual bum with a gun in his hand, or he can be a pillar of society that sits all day behind a big shiny desk. He can be kind to his mother, nice to little kids, and have a lot of fancy excuses and reasons he gives himself. Or just no reasons at all, like me. But a wrong guy is still a wrong guy. He's no good.
2: Well, thanks anyway.
3: You better get going now. By the way, I'm sorry I hit you.
2: That's all right. I guess I had it coming.
3: I'm sorry I let you get into this mess in the first place, but I...
2: But what?
3: That kiss. I meant that.
2: Did you?
3: Yeah.
2: Frank. Frank, so did I.
3: Jane.
2: Frank!
3: They must have trailed us here after all.
4: Frank! Frank, the cops!
3: Yeah.
4: What? I saw him down ahead of me on the turn of the road. I just had time to turn around and get back. You still got the dame, huh?
3: Yeah.
4: I was hoping you hadn't done nothing yet. She's about the only ace we've got left.
3: Take the south window. I'll take the west one.
4: Yeah.
3: Oh. Don't try to go knocking them off. It'll only make it worse. Just keep them covered so they can't rush us.
4: Oh, yeah? But if I get a clean shot at one of them...
3: You do what I tell you! Can you see them?
4: Sure. They're down behind the big rocks.
2: Where?
3: As far as they can get. That's as far as they could get, even if they had an army, until it gets dark.
4: All right, we can turn the car headlights on them.
3: They'd only shoot them out.
4: We can hold them, Frank. We got enough ammunition to
3: hold
4: them.
3: But you can't eat ammunition. Oh. Maybe they can't get up, but we can't get down either. We can't stay here forever.
4: Well, they're going to take me alive. They'll never take me alive as
3: long as
4: they
3: can. Stop it, will you? Try using your head for a change.
2: What?
4: Home.
3: Yeah.
2: Frank, what could that be?
3: I don't know. The boys seem to have stopped the artillery barrage, too. Oh.
4: Don't answer it.
3: What's the difference? You don't think we're going to kid anybody that we're not home, do you? Yeah? Oh, yeah. Huh? Yeah, she's here.
2: Hmm?
3: Sure, she's all right.
2: Frank, who is it?
3: It's your boyfriend, Harold.
2: Harold?
3: He came with the cops. He's on the Forest Ranger's emergency call box just down the road.
2: Let me talk to him.
3: Worried about him?
2: No, it isn't that. But let me talk to him.
3: Sure, go ahead.
2: Harold? Oh, yes. Yes, so am I. Oh, no, nothing like that. They've been quite all right. Yes, of course they are. No, there's nothing to prevent them from killing me any time they want to. Listen, Harold, all you care about is getting the money back. And me, isn't it? Yes, I know. All right, wait a minute. Frank, you said you were near the border. How long would it take you to get there?
3: Couple of hours, one would put us in the clear.
2: Would you give them back the money and me?
3: Will the cops go for a deal like that?
2: They got to. Harold, what's getting dark got to do with it? Well, of course you can't storm the place and expect to find me alive. Now listen, they'll give back the money. Yes, I'll bring it down myself. But you've got to give them an hour's start. Oh, well, you can just say that they rescued me and the money, but But the men got away. Oh, no, Harold, nothing like that. No, you've got to promise me, Harold, on your word of honor, your solemn word of honor. All right? They'll do it.
3: Okay.
4: Are you nuts?
3: It's our only chance.
2: Harold? All right? Yes. I'm coming down now.
4: Yeah, but if she goes
3: down... She's going. The dough is still in the paper bag. It's on the table.
2: Frank.
3: Get going.
2: All right. Goodbye.
3: Goodbye.
10: Harold? Just so you don't have an idea you're getting away with anything, I think you're a dirty liar.
2: I hardly heard and didn't even think about it. I was so relieved and still so bewildered by everything, running down the hill with a paper bag of money clutched in my hand. And then I saw Harold crouching behind a rock, and then some policemen, and then I was around the bend, and they were all running up to me, and I threw myself into Harold's arms.
11: Jane, dearest, you are all right.
2: I'm all right, Harold. Here's the money.
11: Oh, yes. Yes, it's all here. All right, officer.
12: Okay, Chuck. Let him go.
11: Come, my dear.
2: Harold. Harold, what is that?
11: Tear gas.
2: Tear gas?
11: Oh, it's quite harmless, really. And...
2: But Harold, tell them. Tell them what we promised.
11: Oh, I'm afraid of it. It's out of our hands now, my dear.
2: Harold, you promised. You gave me your word of honor.
11: Well, of course I did, but
2: oh,
11: you didn't think
2: that. You knew. Oh, you knew all the time. Well, you planned to. Stop it.
11: Please, my dear, you're over.
2: Oh, let go of me. Let go of me. Stop it. Stop it. Stop it. I tried to run back, but they held me. And I had to watch. I couldn't help it. It seemed like hours. It was only minutes, I suppose, with the tear gas bombs exploding around the cabin and crashing through the windows as they got the range. And then something white flooded from the door and they came out. The boy first, with his hands in the air, and then Frank, stumbling toward us like blind men and coughing. Oh, those terrible rocking coughs. It just seemed to be tearing them to pieces. Oh, Frank!
10: All right, come on.
2: Hello. Oh, Frank, I didn't know. I swear I didn't know.
13: I know, I did know. I knew before you left.
2: Oh, why did you let me go? I wouldn't have gone if
13: because he's just the kind who would have stormed the place. Maybe I couldn't have handled Sonny then.
2: I'll help you. I'll do anything, everything I can, anything.
13: Skipper, just take some advice, will you? Next time, be sure it's a right guy.
2: Yes, it's funny. It's like he said, people can be honest and dishonest in so many different ways. I got to the bank early the next morning, too. Harold was already there, waiting for me.
11: Hello, darling.
2: Hello.
11: I'm so glad you're here early. There are some things I wanted to talk over with you. You know, you're quite the heroine now.
2: Am I?
11: Oh, yes. And, you know, I've been thinking, perhaps I was a little too conscientious yesterday, about our marriage, I mean. I think perhaps you were right after all. We ought to tell...
2: Harold, about our marriage...
11: Yes.
2: There isn't going to be any marriage.
11: Isn't going to be any?
2: I found out something about a girl getting married, Harold. Marriage is something you do second.
11: Do second?
2: Yes. First, you find a right guy.

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Bobby, Bobby, Bobby, Bobby, Bobby, Bobby, Bobby, Bobby, Bobby, Bobby, Bobby, Bobby, Bobby, Bobby, Bobby, Bobby, Bobby, Bobby, Bobby, Bobby, Bobby, Bobby, Bobby, Bobby, Bobby, Bobby, Bobby, Bobby, Bobby, Bobby, Bobby, Bobby, Bobby, Bobby, Bobby, Bobby, Bobby, Bobby, Bobby, Bobby, Bobby, Bobby, Bobby, Bobby, Bobby, Bobby, Bobby, Bobby, Bobby, Bobby, Bobby, Bobby, Bobby, Bobby, Bobby, Bobby, Bobby, Bobby, Bobby, Bobby, Bobby, Bobby, Bobby, Bobby, Bobby, Bobby, Bobby, Bobby, Bobby, Bobby, Bobby, Bobby, Bobby, Bobby, Bobby, Bob

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I hear your name with every breath I take, on every

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A big fat turtle whose name was Myrtle shook and shivered till she broke her girdle. The whale has swallowed Jonah, yelled across the bay. I'll open up my mouth and let you out today to hear Veronica play her harmonica down on the pier of Santa Monica. Two happy sturgeons whose hats were merging were married when her wedding march was surging. These sturgeon have some little ones with eyes of blue who taught a school of eels and kissed at herring too to play harmonica with our Veronica.

0: It's time for My Favorite Husband, starring Lucille Ball.
1: Hello, everybody.
0: Yes, it's the Gay Family Series, starring Lucille Ball with Richard Denning. Transcribed and brought to you by the Jell-O family of Red Letter Desserts.
2: Oh, the big red letters stand for the Jell-O family. 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
2: Jell-O puddings. 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The Oka puddings. Yes, sirree.
0: And now Lucille Ball with Richard Denning as Liz and George Cooper. Two people who live together and like it. As we look in on the Coopers, it's morning, and we find Katie, the maid, in the kitchen. Liz Cooper is just coming into the room.
1: Good morning, Katie.
4: Good morning, Mrs. Cooper. Happy birthday to you. Happy birthday to you.
5: Hold it, Katie. This is not my birthday.
4: It isn't?
5: No.
4: Oh, dear, and I already put a candle in your grapefruit.
5: Too bad.
4: I can't understand how I made that mistake. When is your birthday, anyway?
5: Never.
4: Huh?
5: I had my last birthday a year ago today.
4: Oh, you've reached that point, huh?
5: It's awful. I never realized it, Katie. Today I'm 33. That's more than halfway to 35. I'm practically 40.
4: I know. Well, if you aren't going to celebrate, I better not bake you cake.
5: I should say not. I don't want anything to even remind me that it's my birthday.
4: All right.
5: What can I do about George?
4: What do you mean?
5: How can I possibly keep him from remembering it's my birthday?
4: Well, just don't tell him.
5: Katie, that's mean. Why, my birthday is the most important day in the year to George.
6: Liz, where are you, honey?
5: I'm out here in the kitchen, dear. You just watch the fuss he makes.
6: Oh, there you are. I've been looking all over the house for you.
5: You have, my little husband. What for?
6: You know what day this is, don't you?
5: Why, no. What day is it?
6: It's Saturday. I told you to call a plumber last Wednesday. The bathroom basin has stopped up again.
5: Ooh. Is there anything else?
6: No. Oh, yes.
5: What?
6: I'm late for the bank. I'll just skip breakfast. Goodbye, dear.
5: Oh, George?
6: Yes, dear? Katie, how can I hear Liz with you making all that racket?
4: Sorry.
6: Yeah, what is it, Liz? I'm in a hurry.
5: Nothing.
6: Oh, well, goodbye, dear.
5: Bye.
4: Dear Mrs. Cooper.
5: George didn't give me any presents or flowers. He didn't even remember my birthday.
4: But Mrs. Cooper, you said you didn't want him to remember.
5: I didn't. I wanted him to forget about my birthday. But he forgot about my birthday.

0: Mrs. Cooper, you've been crying for an hour now. That won't help any.
1: He doesn't love me anymore.
0: Mrs. Cooper, a husband forgetting his wife's birthday is absolutely normal.
2: It is?
0: It's a male characteristic, like baldness and egotism.
2: So what?
0: A smart wife always drops a hint at least 3 shopping days before her birthday.
2: Well, it's too late for me to do that with George. I know. I'll call up Mr. Atterbury and drop a hint, and then he'll mention it to George.
0: Good idea.
2: Now, how can I just hint at it? I know. I'll tell...
3: Sheridan Falls First National Bank.
2: Mr. Atterbury, please.
3: One moment.
4: Hello?
0: Happy birthday.

0: heard that.
1: Good. Well, goodbye. There, that ought
2: to do it.
3: Did you send for me, Mr. Atterbury?
4: Yes, George boy. I just had the weirdest phone call.
3: Hmm. Who was it?
4: I don't know.
3: Well, was it a man or a woman?
4: I don't know. It sounded something like this.
5: Happy birthday to me, happy birthday to me, happy birthday to a close relative of your handsome blonde vice president, happy birthday to me.
3: A close relative of mine? Oh, gee, I wonder who it can be.
4: Do you have any relatives who come from Mars?
3: No. And it isn't Liz's birthday.
4: Are you sure?
3: Oh, I know Liz. If it was her birthday, she'd never have let me out of the house without telling me.
4: True.
3: Yeah, besides, Liz's birthday is June the 3rd. Or is it February the 8th? Or is that our wedding anniversary? Well, I know they're both in the spring sometime. Close relative. How did that voice sound again?
5: Happy birthday to me.
3: Of course, Mother.
4: Mother? Your mother would pull a trick like that?
3: Yeah, she gets pretty cute sometimes.
4: Oh, cute, cute.
3: Well, I'm glad she called. I'll have to run out and buy her something and arrange a little surprise party for her.
4: Go ahead, boy.
3: I'll be in Miller's department store if you want me. Pardon me, miss. Will you wait on me?
6: Yes, sir. Oh, hello, Mr. Cooper.
3: What?
6: I remember you from the other day when you were here with your wife. She was looking at coats and you were looking at prices.
3: Oh, yes. I'd like to buy a little birthday present and have it sent out to the house.
6: Certainly. What would you like?
3: Well, it's hard to decide, but I think a nightgown would be nice.
6: Yes, sir. I suppose you want something sheer and lacy and invitingly feminine.
3: Well, no, I think you'd better make it long flannel.
6: Yeah. You've been married quite a while, haven't you?
3: What?
6: Nothing. I've got just the thing, Mr. Cooper. I'll send it out this afternoon. Do you want to put a card in?
3: Yes. Do you have one?
6: Uh-huh, there on the desk.
3: Okay. Just send it out this afternoon. Oh, by the way, do you have a bakery in the store?
6: Bakery? No.
3: Oh, that's a shame. Yeah, here's the card. Well, I'd better get going. I have to find a cake that will hold 65 candles. So long.
6: Bye. 65 candles. Long flannel nightgown. I only hope I look that good at her age.
4: Come in.
7: Hi, Mr. Atterbury.
4: Liz girl, come in. What brings you to the bank?
7: Oh, nothing special. I just wanted to know if George got a certain message.
4: A certain message?
1: Happy birthday to me. Happy birthday to me.
4: Oh, of course. You called and I gave George the message, and he ran right out to buy some presents for your dad!
7: What's wrong?
4: Well, I thought that George said that we decided when he was... You would... Wrong? Nothing's wrong.
7: Well, I guess I wasn't very subtle. What did George say when you told him?
4: He knew it all the time. Oh. He's out buying some presents right now.
7: Oh, isn't he sweet?
4: Yes. Well, goodbye.
7: I'll see you later.
4: Goodbye.
7: I'm going. Don't push me.
4: Sorry. Well, happy birthday.
7: Thank you. Goodbye.
4: Bye. Whew. Now to alert George, boy. Let's see. Where did he go? Oh, Miller's department store. I hope he's still there. Hello? Miller's Department Store? It's very important that I locate George Cooper. He's there and I... No, no, no. Cooper. C-O-O-P-E... No, no. P, like an ape. A-P-E. No, no. A. Like an appetite. A-P-P. No, no. P. That's right, like in Cooper. George Cooper. See if you can locate him right away. This is a matter of wife or death. I don't care if you get in or not. Find him right away.

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0: And now back to Lucille Ball and My Favorite Husband. As we look in on the Coopers again, George thinks it's his mother's birthday and is out buying her a present. Mr. Atterbury has just found out it's Liz's birthday instead and is calling the department store frantically trying to locate George.
2: Hello. Hello. Hello.
3: Hello. Hello.
2: I'm waiting for Mr. Cooper. Who's this?
3: Oh, Mr. Cooper's gone.
2: Oh.
3: I waited on him. Can I help you?
2: No, no, I have to... Wait a minute. You waited on him?
3: Uh-huh.
2: He bought a gift. What was it?
3: A long flannel nightgown.
2: Oh, yeah!
3: You said it, Buster.
2: What?
3: Sir.
2: Have you sent that out yet?
3: Oh, no, sir. We're just leaving.
2: Good, good. Change it. Send, I wonder what Liz would like.
3: You mean his wife?
2: Yes, yes.
3: She was looking at a suede jacket she was just crazy about.
2: Good, good. Change that nightgown to the suede jacket and send it out to Cooper's right away.
3: Yes, sir, right away. Goodbye.
2: Goodbye. Miss Perkins.
4: Yes, sir?
2: I'm going out. I have to find George Cooper. He thinks it's his mother's birthday, but it's his wife's.
4: Oh!

0: Thank you.
1: Who was it, Katie?
0: A package from Miller's department store. Looks like a gift.
1: Oh, it's my birthday present. Gimme.
0: But it's addressed to Mr. Cooper.
1: Of course. He doesn't want me to know.
0: Well, I'll put it in the hall closet.
1: Let me see it. Do you think it's addressed?
0: Well, are you going to open it?
1: Of course not. I wouldn't do a thing like that. Oh, look, Katie, it's a suede jacket.
0: Oh, I see.
1: It's the very one I've been looking at. Oh, that darling, wonderful husband of mine.
0: Oh, he certainly is thoughtful.
1: Oh, Katie, do you need anything at the store? I just have to wear this someplace. How about a dozen eggs?
0: No, we already have 2 dozen in the refrigerator.
1: Well, I'll get you another dozen. I want to wear this jacket to the store.
0: All right, I'll start getting dinner ready.
1: Well, what are we having for dinner?
0: The biggest omelet in the world.
1: I'll be back in a little while.

0: Mr. Atterbury's office?
1: Is he there, Miss Perkins? I want to tell him I won't be back for a while yet. I had trouble finding a cake that will hold 65 candles.
0: Well, he's not here, Mr. Cooper. He's out looking for you.
1: Me? What for?
0: Well, he said something about it not being your mother's birthday. It's your wife's.
1: My wife's? Oh, my gosh. They delivered the nightgown I bought for my mother, and if I know Liz, she'll open it.
0: Oh, dear.
1: Oh, well, there's only one thing for me to do. I'll go home and see if I can sneak it out before she sees it. Goodbye.

0: No one in the kitchen. Let's see now. She always puts packages in the hall closet. Yeah, the hall is clear. Now, if that flannel nightgown is only in the... Oops, oh, that must be Liz. I'll have to hide in the closet.
1: I'm back, Katie.
2: Gee, I better put this jacket back in the closet before George gets home. Back you go, little present. Oh, that must be George. I don't want him to catch me with this. I'll hide in the closet.
3: Mrs. Cooper? Mr. Cooper?
2: Phew, it's only Katie.
0: Yeah.
2: What?
0: What?
2: Help! Help! Help, George!
0: Here I am.
2: Oh, George, there's a great big ugly... Oh, it's you!
0: Yes, you scared me, too.
2: Oh, what were you doing in the closet?
0: Well, I wanted to get the present I sent you and exchange it for a better one.
2: What? I should say not.
0: Oh, but honey,
2: have a confession to make, George. I opened the present you sent, and it's just what I wanted.
0: It is?
2: Absolutely. It's the same one I was looking at the other day.
0: You're not kidding me, Liz.
2: Of course not. I put it on right away.
0: You did? This afternoon?
2: Why not? I was so eager to show it off, I wore it down to the market.
0: You wore it? Oh, Liz, that isn't quite the thing to wear to the market.
2: Well, I know I shouldn't have worn it shopping, but I just couldn't resist.
0: Didn't people stare at you?
2: They couldn't keep their eyes off me.
0: I'll bet they couldn't.
2: Oh, that cute little cashier wouldn't let me alone till I took it off and let her try it on.
0: You took it off? In the market?
2: Don't worry, George. She was careful.
0: That's not what I was worried about. I hope you didn't catch cold.
2: Cold? No. As a matter of fact, on the way home, I was so warm, I took it off and carried it over my arm.
0: Be losing my mind. Didn't you notice that a crowd was following you?
2: Crowd? Oh, George, it's a nice suede jacket, but it wouldn't cause that much fuss.
0: Suede jacket? You were wearing a suede jacket?
2: Of course. Don't you know what you gave me?
0: Well, sure, a suede nightgown. A jacket. Well, happy birthday, Liz.
2: Thank you.
4: George, boy, there you are. I've been looking all over town for you.
2: Oh, hi, Mr. Atterbury. You're just in time to see the birthday present George gave me.
4: Good, good. There's nothing smarter looking than a suede jacket.
2: I'll get it out of... How did you know?
0: Yeah, how did you know?
4: I don't know. Just lucky, I guess. Unless... George told me.
0: Me? Why, oh, yes, I told him, sure.
4: Yeah, he's been talking about it all week.
2: Really? Oh, George, and I thought you'd forgotten.
0: Oh, don't be silly.
2: Oh, honey, you're so wonderful. I don't know why I ever mistrusted you.
0: Neither do I.
2: Give me a kiss. I'll get my present out of the closet.
0: Say, what's going on here?
5: I called up the store and told them to switch presents.
0: Oh, thanks. Oh, gee, you really saved the day. She'll never suspect I thought it was Mother's birthday. I wonder who... Oh, no.
5: What's the matter?
0: The surprise party. I invited some of my mother's friends.
5: I'll get rid of them.
4: You're too late, boy.
6: Surprise, surprise.
2: Oh, Mrs. Martin. And Miss Flannoy.
6: Happy birthday.

0: Well, thank you, but I...
1: Are we here too soon?
0: What do you mean?
1: Well, where is...
2: Happy birthday to you. Happy birthday to you. Happy birthday, dear Liz. Happy birthday to you.
1: Well, that's very pretty. But what we'd like to know is, where is our...
2: Happy birthday to you. Happy birthday to you. Happy birthday, dear Liz. Happy birthday to you.
1: They sure sing a lot, don't they? Lousy, too.
3: Well, it's something to sing about. It's Liz's birthday.
4: Yes, Liz's birthday.
1: Ellen, somebody made a boo-boo. If we want to get in on this party, we'll have to play ball. With all righty.
0: Will someone please tell me what's going on here?
1: Oh, nothing, dear, nothing. We just came to your party.
0: Well, that was very nice of you. Oh, and you brought presents for me?
1: Well, all right, here. Here, and happy birthday.
0: Thank you.
1: That one's for me.
0: Oh, thank you. Look, George, just what I need. An embroidered nightcap.
3: Yes, lovely.
1: Let's see what the other one is.
0: Well, a hot water bottle.
1: It's wonderful for your lumbago.
0: Lumbago? What makes you think I have lumbago?
1: Doesn't everybody?
0: No.
1: Keep it, dear. You will.
0: Well, thanks, anyway.
1: Oh, by the way, George, we went round back and gave Katie the cake.
3: Oh, no.
1: Well, we would have brought it in, but we couldn't get near it. The heat, you know. And I singed my eyebrows.
3: Well, it's just as well.
0: Did you get a cake for me, George?
5: Turn out the light. I'm coming in with the cake.
1: Oh. Okay, bring her in.
5: Here I come.
6: Oh, God, look at the candles.
0: Katie, what happened? You look like you're on fire.
1: I ain't seen a blaze like that since the Chicago fire. Go ahead, Liz. Blow it out.
0: I'll try.
1: Almost. It's only about 20 more. Six more.
0: Wait till it comes around again. I'm dizzy. There. 1, 2, 3, 5, 10, 15, 20, 25, 30, 65 candles? What's going on, George?
3: Well, you see...
0: These friends of your mother's, embroidered nightcaps, a hot water bottle, 65 candles?
3: Well, I might as well...
5: Well, it worked, Mr. Cooper.
3: Huh?
0: What worked?
5: I told Mr. Cooper that you felt that you were getting old, and he figured if he gave you a real old ladies' party, it'd make you see how young you really are.
6: Yes! Worked fine, George. Oh, sure. It worked all right.
0: Oh, George, you really understand me, don't you? That's the sweetest thing a husband ever did.
1: I don't get it. Don't ask any questions. You might louse things out. Besides, that cake looks mighty tasty.
3: What's the matter, Liz?
0: Oh, just happy, George. I'm married to the most thoughtful man in the world.
3: Oh, it's nothing.
0: It is, too. I'm going to put this jacket on, and I'm never going to take it off.
3: Oh, Liz.
0: I mean it. It'll remind me how wonderful and thoughtful and sweet you are. I'm even going to wear it to bed tonight.
3: Oh, it's silly.
0: Well, I am. Oh, what's this? Oh, a card, and I didn't even see it.
3: Uh-oh. Did you change the card, too, Mr. Atterbury?
4: What card?
0: Oh, George, I can't keep anything from you, can I?
3: Huh?
0: You even knew I'd be silly enough to wear the jacket to bed. Look, Mr. Atterbury, the card says, "Hope this keeps you warm in bed tonight."

0: 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You have been listening to My Favorite Husband, starring Lucille Ball with Richard Denning, and based on characters created by Isabel Scott Rorick. Tonight's transcribed program was produced and directed by Jess Oppenheimer, who wrote the script with Madeline Pugh and Bob Carroll Jr. Original music was composed by Marlon Skiles and conducted by Wilbur Hatch. The part of Katie, the maid, was played by Ruth Parrott. Listen, folks, how'd you like to put Lucille Ball in your pocket? There's a beautiful color cover and story of your favorite redhead in the November 27th issue of Quick, the pocket-sized magazine. It's on the stands now, so be sure to get your copy.
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4: 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Yes, sirree.
0: Bob Lamond speaking.

0: as gunshots echo across the windswept, snow-covered reaches of the wild Northwest, Quaker Puff Wheat and Quaker Puff Rice, the breakfast cereal shot from guns, present the challenge of the Yukon. It's Yukon King, swiftest and strongest lead dog of the Northwest, blazing the trail for Sergeant Preston of the Northwest Mounted Police in his relentless pursuit of lawbreakers.
1: Untang on, you huskies!
0: Gold. Gold discovered in the Yukon. A stampede to the Klondike in the wild race for riches. Back to the days of the gold rush. With Quaker Puff Wheat and Quaker Puff Rice bringing you the adventures of Sergeant Preston and his wonder dog Yukon King as they meet the challenge of the Yukon. 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

0: 15 years in prison had left their mark on young Frank Kearney. His eyes had hardened. His hair was prematurely shot with gray. His face was stamped with lines of bitterness. All through those years in prison, he had lived with a single purpose in mind. To get revenge on Roy Neeland, the man who had framed him on a false charge of embezzlement to cover his own systematic theft of company funds. Now Frank Kearney's term was up. And as he listened to the warden in the Seattle prison, his eyes smoldered with hatred and the lust for vengeance.
1: Now, Kearney, there's no sense going out of here with a chip on your shoulder.
2: You've got a lot of nerve handing me your pious sermons. You haven't lost 15 of the best years of your life in a prison cell for a crime you didn't commit.
1: Kearney, you had a fair trial. There wasn't an ounce of proof to back up your story that Roy Neeland framed you.
2: No. No, Neeland was too slick for that. But I've got a hunch he won't be feeling quite so chipper when he finds out I've gotten out of the penitentiary.
1: You may as well forget about Neeland. He went to the Yukon during the gold rush.
2: I know all about Neeland. Including the fact that he's living up in Dawson City.
1: What?
2: And he owns a nice, prosperous little supply business.
1: How do you know that?
2: Because I made it my business to keep informed of every move Neeland made while I was behind bars.
1: Are you implying that you intend to get even with Roy Neeland?
2: What do you think, Warden? What do you think?
0: It was more than a month later that Frank Kearney arrived at Dawson City on board the Yukon Star, last steamer of the season to make the trip downriver from Whitehorse. Winter was already closing down on the Yukon. The ground was covered with the first snow of the season as Kearney stood at the top of the gangplank speaking to the purser of the boat before disembarking.
3: So this is Dawson City.
4: This is it, mister. Rainbow's End for the gold rushes and Trail's End for a lot of them.
2: You know of a good hotel I can put up, eh?
4: Well, one's pretty much like another in this town. You'll find three or four fairly decent ones down the main street a ways. That kid down there can probably show you the way.
2: Oh, you mean that kid with the dog?
4: Yes, the one that's making a snowball.
2: Looks like he's getting ready to let fly.
4: Yes, right at that sour-looking geezer that come aboard to buy the Seattle paper. Bullseye, he caught the old gent right in back of the ear.
5: You treacherous little polecat. When I lay my hands on you, I'll thrash you within an inch of your life. Oh.
4: Looks like the kid didn't run fast enough.
5: Now I'm going to sell your hands good and proper.
4: Too bad that dog ain't a little bigger. All he can do is yip at the old coot's heels. Hey, where are you going?
2: I'm going over and interfere. He's getting a little too rough with that kid. All right, mister, you spanked the kid enough.
5: Yeah, maybe you didn't know that this brat just hit me with a snowball.
2: I saw the whole thing happen. You've spanked him, so let him go.
5: Suppose you mind your own business.
2: Look, mister, I don't want any trouble, but you've been whaling that kid just a little too hard. Now take your hands off him, or I'll give you a taste of your own medicine.
5: Oh, very well. I'll drop the matter for the time being. But you listen to me, young man. I'm going to stop by your father's store to give him this paper. And believe me, I intend to give him a full report of this whole affair. Now, good day to both of you.
6: The old crab.
2: Sounds like you two don't get along so well. Who is that man?
6: His name's Clem Gunther. He and his brother Jeff run a mine broker's office next door to my father's store. By the way, mister, thanks a lot.
2: That's all right, sonny.
6: How come you bothered to stick up for me like that?
2: Oh, I don't know. I kind of like kids, I guess. I say, you said your father owned a store, didn't you?
6: That's right. He sells supplies to miners and prospectors.
2: Then maybe you can help me find the place I'm looking for. It's a store run by a man called Neeland. Roy Neeland.
6: Oh, that's my father.
2: What? Your father?
6: Sure, I'm Jackie Neeland.
2: But I never knew Roy had a son.
6: Are you a friend of Dad's, mister?
2: A friend? Why, yeah. I used to be quite a good friend of your dad's. A long time ago, that is.
6: Gee, I bet he'll be glad to see you. Come on, I'll take you over to the store.
2: Oh, no. No, don't bother. I've got to check in at a hotel first. Then I'll find my way over.
6: Okay. It's down that way, two blocks. You'll find it easy. There's a big sign over the store.
2: Sure. I'll find it. Thanks a lot.
6: Buzz and I'll run home and tell Mom that a friend of Dad's has arrived in town. Oh, by the way, mister, what's your name in case Mom remembers you?
2: Just tell her Frank Kearney has arrived in town. I think she'll remember the name.
0: Business was almost over at the Neeland Supply House. Roy Neeland, the proprietor, was already adding up the day's receipts as Clem Gunther walked into the store. Roy, a sharp-featured man of early middle age, looked up at his visitor and said...
7: Oh, it's you, Clem. Did you get that Seattle paper for me?
2: Yes, Roy. I got it off the Yukon Star right after she docked. It cost me 25 cents, I might add.
7: Fine. Here, Clem, thanks.
2: Looks like you've taken in quite a bit of money today.
7: Over $8,000, I expect. I haven't finished counting it yet.
2: Roy, I've got a bone to pick with you.
7: What's wrong?
2: It's that boy of yours, Jackie.
7: What?
2: When I was down at the landing, he hit me right behind the ear with a snowball.
7: With a snowball? Well, now, I'm right sorry about that, Clem.
2: It's no laughing matter. Next time it happens, I'm going to have the law on that boy.
7: Now, Clem, don't go getting up on your high horse. I'll have a talk with Jackie when I get home tonight.
2: Yes, you do.
7: In the meantime, let's see what it says in this Seattle paper. See where William Jennings Bryan is touring the country again. Wait a minute. What's this?
2: Why, what's the matter, Roy? What are you looking so upset about?
7: Nothing, nothing at all. Someone I knew back in the States just got out of prison, that's all.
2: Why, you're white as a sheet. Here, let me see. Frank R. Kearney, convicted embezzler, was released today from the state penitentiary after completing his 15-year sentence. Well, what about it? What's that got to do with you?
7: Nothing. Except that Kearney always claimed I framed him. It's not true, of course. But now that he's out of prison...
2: Oh, yes, he might try to get even with you. That it?
7: Yes, I'm afraid he might.
2: What are you taking out that six-shooter for, Roy?
7: This paper is more than a month old. For all I know, Frank Kearney may have arrived on the same boat. Anyway, from now on, I'm not taking any chances.
2: Looks like you got another customer.
7: What? Oh, yes. Good afternoon, sir. Can I help? Frank Kearney.
8: So you recognize me, Roy? I wasn't sure you'd remember me after all these...
5: Don't raise that gun, Roy. I got you covered. You too, mister.
8: Well, if it isn't old Sourpuss.
2: My name is Clem Gunther.
7: What do you intend to do, Frank?
8: What do you think?
7: No, Frank. Don't shoot me. I'll give you money. There's 8,000 right here. And I can scrape up more. Lots more.
5: Do you think money can pay me back for all those years I spent in prison?
7: Frank, please. Think of my family. My wife and boy. Look at that picture. There they are. My wife and my son, Jackie.
8: You don't deserve a family like that, Roy.
7: Frank, listen. Listen to me.
5: Stop
7: please.
5: Your blubbering, Nealon.
7: Don't.
8: I'm not going to kill you. I thought I could. Even after talking to Jackie down at the landing. I can't go through with it.
7: Thanks for that. You'll never regret this. I promise you.
5: Nealon, I hope I never see you again. If I ever do, I may change my mind and give you what you deserve.
7: Man, that was a close call.
2: Yeah, it was a mighty close call.
7: Yes. Hey, put down that gun, Clem. Have you gone crazy?
2: On the contrary, I never made a smarter move in my life. Frank Kearney has just given me a chance to pick up $8,000. You said you had that much here in the store.
7: Clem!
2: Kearney will be blamed for what happens to you.
7: No, no, no! No!
0: Clem Gunther put the gun beneath his coat and then worked with frenzied eagerness cleaning out the cash box. He stuffed Roy's money into his pockets and then opened the door to spread the alarm.
9: Help! Murder! Police!
0: It was several minutes before the Mounties arrived at the scene of the crime. And in that interval, Clem Gunther was able to slip the money and gun to his startled brother, Jeff, in their office next door to the Nealon Supply House. A short time later, Clem was pouring out his story to Sergeant Preston, while a constable stood guard at the front door to keep out the excited mob.
2: Yes, yes, Sergeant. Roy begged for mercy, but Kearney paid no attention. He shot him in cold blood.
10: Then what happened, Clem?
2: Why, then he scooped up all the money and ran out the back door.
10: I see. A town like Dawson shouldn't be hard to find a man who's just stepped off the boat. Clem, you'd better come along to identify Kearney.
0: Within half an hour, Sergeant Preston had located Kearney in his room at the Royal Albert Hotel. Kearney's face bore a look of blank surprise as he listened to the Mountie.
10: I'm Sergeant Preston, Northwest Mounted Police. I'll have to hold you for the murder of Roy Nealon.
2: Nealon murdered?
10: You seem surprised.
2: Of course I'm surprised.
5: Stop acting, Kearney. I saw the whole thing. You shot Roy Nealon and took all the money in the cash box.
2: Why, you lying skunk.
10: Did you go to Nealon's store?
5: Well, yes, but I didn't kill him.
4: Here's my gun. You can see for yourself it hasn't been fired.
5: You've had lots of time to clean and reload it.
4: Well, then search my room. You can see for yourself I haven't got any money hidden anywhere except what I got right here in my wallet.
10: Very well, Connie. I have no warrant. But with your permission, I will search the room.
0: A careful search revealed that the stolen money was nowhere in the room. But Clem Gunther hastened to renew his accusation.
5: Never mind, Sergeant. He's the murderer, all right. There's plenty of places he could have hidden the money after leaving the store.
4: Gunther, you lying rat.
5: Wait. You must have killed Neeland yourself. Why don't you search him, Sergeant?
11: I'll be glad to be searched. Go right ahead, Sergeant.
10: You can attend to that at headquarters, Clem. In the meantime, Connie, you're under arrest. I warn you, anything you say may be used against you.
0: We'll continue our story in just a moment. I wonder if we're going to have a visitor today. Well, sure enough, and our visitor is a lady. A rather elderly one, and dressed up a bit behind the times.
12: Hello
0: but...
12: there, young man.
0: Why, hello.
12: I'm the old woman who lives in the shoe.
0: You're what? You're the old woman who lives in the shoe?
12: Yes, indeed.
0: Well, I guess the housing shortage is rather bad.
12: Oh, we don't mind.
0: We?
12: Yes, myself and all the children.
0: Oh, that's right. You're the lady with so many children, you don't know what to do.
12: But I do.
0: Huh?
12: I mean, I do know what to do with the children.
0: I see.
12: They're really very well behaved nowadays.
0: Oh?
12: Especially around breakfast time.
0: Ah.
12: Everything's fine now, since we started having good breakfast of Quaker puffed wheat and Quaker puffed rice.
0: I take it the children kind of go for wheat or rice shot from guns.
12: Indeed they do. We have the wheat one morning, rice the next.
0: That's a fine idea.
12: It's easy on me, too, what with having such a large family.
0: You mean because Quaker puffed wheat and Quaker puffed rice are so easy to serve?
12: Yes, and with milk or cream and fruit, they make an economical, nourishing breakfast.
0: That's right. Wheat or rice shot from guns furnishes added food values of restored natural grain amounts of vitamin B1, niacin, and iron.
12: Oh, Dan's sakes, I must be going now.
0: Back to the shoe? I mean home?
12: My, yes. I've got to fix everyone's supper.
0: Supper? Oh, gee, I don't envy you that job.
12: Oh, there's nothing to it. The children have been so good lately, I promised them a special treat tonight. Their choice of Quaker puffed rice or Quaker puffed wheat with their favorite fruit. Well, goodbye for now.
0: Well, sir, that's a fine idea. Quaker puffed rice and Quaker puffed wheat hit the spot at supper time as well as breakfast time. These king-size kernels are shot from guns to make them bigger and better tasting. Yes, they're actually exploded up to 8 times normal size to make them crisp and tender. Don't be missing out. Make sure you get both delicious kinds, Quaker puffed wheat and Quaker puffed rice, tomorrow. Now to continue our story. When a constable brought word to Mrs. Neeland that Carney had been captured, her son Jackie was considerably upset.
6: Mom, would you mind if I went out for a little while?
13: It's awfully dark out, Jackie. Couldn't you wait till tomorrow?
6: No, please, Mom. I'll take Buzz with me.
13: Well, all right. But bundle up warmly and please don't be gone long.
6: I won't, Mom. I promise.
0: Meanwhile, Clem Gunther had left Mounted Police headquarters and gone home to the cabin on the outskirts of Dawson, which he shared with his brother Jeff. As the elderly mine broker entered the cabin, Jeff looked up apprehensively.
14: Oh, it's you, Clem.
5: Yes, of course it's me, Jeff. Have you got the money and the gun I left with you?
14: Yeah, the stuff's right here. Hey, would you mind telling me what this is all about?
5: I shot Neeland myself and grabbed his money.
14: What? Yeah, I thought as much. But how did you manage to throw the blame on Carney?
5: Carney claims Roy Neeland framed him for embezzlement back in the States. Uh-huh. Came busting into the store while I was there all set to shoot Neeland. But when he saw that picture of Roy's wife and kid, he couldn't do it. Uh-huh. After he walked out of the store, I grabbed Neeland's gun and shot him. And I helped myself to the money in the till and ran out into the street shouting murder. It was a perfect setup.
14: By golly, that was sure slick. That $8,000 is going to come in mighty handy, too.
5: I'll stash that money away under my bunk. Oh, and give me Neeland's six-shooter. I'd better clean it and figure out some way to slip it back into the store.
0: Soon after Clem had hidden away the money, Jackie Neeland arrived at the Gunther cabin. Before knocking on the door, he paused momentarily to peer in the cabin window. By the light of the flickering oil lamp that illuminated the cabin, he saw Clem Gunther cleaning a familiar-looking ivory-handled six-shooter.
13: That's Dad's gun he's cleaning, Fuzz. I'm sure of it. I can tell by that carved ivory handle.
0: A moment later, Clem and Jeff Gunther were startled by a knock at the door.
5: I say,
14: someone's at the door.
5: Do you suppose I was seen through the window cleaning the gun?
14: I don't know. You'd better hide it.
5: Yeah.
14: Jackie Nealon. What are you doing here, kid?
6: Sergeant Preston wants to see you and your brother at headquarters.
15: At headquarters? Why, I just came from there.
6: I know, but something new has come up. I went to headquarters to see if they had caught Carney, and Sergeant Preston asked me to get you two.
14: Well, why does he want to see me? I don't know nothing about what happened.
5: Never mind arguing, Jeff. If the sergeant wants to see us, he must have a good reason. Just wait till we get our coats on, my boy, and we'll come right along.
0: Jackie traveled but a short distance with Clem and Jeff. Then he turned in the direction of his home. When he was sure the brothers were out of sight, he circled back to their cabin.
13: Come on, Buzz.
0: The cabin was lighted by brilliant moonlight streaming in through the windows.
13: Quiet, Buzz. Just wait till I pull off my mittens. There. Now let's look for that gun. Clem was standing right next to this drawer when I saw him. I'll bet this is where he put it. I was right, Buzz. It's here.
0: Moving the gun from the drawer, Jackie carried it over to the window to examine it more closely.
13: Oh, this is Dad's gun. It's got his initials carved here, real small on the ivory. That means Clem Gunther must have killed Dad and blamed it on Mr. Carney. I'll bet they've got the money hidden around here somewhere, too. Come on, Buzz, let's find it.
0: A few moments later, as he was searching intently for the hidden money, Jackie froze with fear at the sound of the cabin door opening. To his horror, as he jerked around, he saw Clem and Jeff Gunther framed in the doorway.
15: Are you looking for something, Jackie?
13: I just came back to see if I left my mittens.
5: I suppose that's why you're poking around under those blankets. You scheming little polecat. I suspected that was just a story about Preston wanting us. That's why we came back here.
14: The gun. It's out on the table. You must have found it in the drawer.
5: Get it, Jeff. Now then, kid, you come here.
13: If you want me, you'll have to catch me.
5: No, you don't. You're not getting away.
13: You're not getting there.
5: Tie his hands, Jeff.
14: Right.
5: And don't try shouting for help, kid. It'll be the last noise you ever make. Tell that dog of yours to shut up, too. Unless you want his head bashed in.
13: Quiet down, boy. Don't make any noise.
14: Yeah, I guess that'll hold you. What are we going to do with the kid, Clem?
5: Let's see. Do you know that old Gallagher mine?
14: Yeah, just outside of town. No one works it anymore.
5: Take the boy there and wait till you hear from me. I'll stick around the cabin for a while and see if anyone comes looking for him.
14: What about the dog?
5: Boot him out. Oh, wait. Better put him in a bag and take him with you.
14: All right. Now get going right now.
0: Meanwhile, at Mounted Police Headquarters, Sergeant Preston had been carefully cross-examining Frank Carney.
10: Carney, by trying to take the law into your own hands, you've laid yourself wide open to the charge of murder. Yet I can't help believing you're innocent.
16: Sergeant, I swear I never shot Roy Nealon. That's the gospel truth.
10: Well, if you're innocent, Connie, there's only one man who can possibly be guilty. And that man is Clem Gunther. I think maybe I better have another talk with Clem. Come on, King. We're going out to Gunther's cabin and see what we can learn.
0: A short time later, Sergeant Preston and King arrived at their destination.
5: It's you, Sergeant. Come on in.
10: Thanks, Clem. Come on, King.
5: What brings you here, Sergeant? Has Carney confessed?
10: No, Clem, he hasn't. Frankly, I'm not satisfied that he's guilty.
5: What? You mean you think I'm the one who's lying?
10: I'm not making any accusations. I'd just like to ask you a few more questions, that's all.
5: Go right ahead.
10: In the first place, Clem, it doesn't seem... Wait a minute. Looks as if King's found something. What is it, boy? Oh, a pair of mittens, eh? Small ones. Whose are they, Clem? They certainly don't belong to you or Jeff.
5: Why, they belong to that boy who works for me. You know, the one who runs errands for Jeff and me down at the office.
10: Oh.
5: He happened to stop by here tonight, and I guess he left these behind.
10: I see. Well, Clem, as I was saying...
0: Sergeant Preston proceeded to question Clem about the details of the murder. Although he failed to shake the mine broker's original testimony, he sensed very clearly that Gunther was laboring under intense nervous strain. Sergeant Preston left the cabin and went only a short distance, hiding in a clump of trees where he could watch any comings or goings that might occur.
10: Yes, King. Clem Gunther lied to us. Those mittens you found belonged to Jackie Nealon. I remember noticing the red pattern when I saw Jackie this afternoon. Unless I miss my guess, we saw a scare into Clem. Let's see what develops. A short time later, the Mountie and his dog saw Clem Gunther emerge from the cabin. Looks like we were right, King. Something's up. We'll follow Gunther and see where he goes. Clem Gunther went directly to the deserted Gallagher mine where his brother was holding Jackie Neeland. The darkness and the fringe of trees bordering the trail enabled Sergeant Preston and King to follow at a safe distance, unobserved. Apparently unaware he had been followed, Clem entered the curving mine shaft. Inside, he found Jeff and Jackie with his hands still tied, seated among the rubble. A flickering candle threw weird, misshapen shadows across the walls of the mine.
5: What's up, Clem? We're in a tight spot. That Mountie Preston showed up at the cabin. I think he suspects something has happened to the kid.
14: How do you know?
5: That dog of his found the kid's mittens. I have a hunch Preston recognized him.
14: That's not so good.
5: That's not all. He as much as told me he thinks I'm lying about Carney shooting Neeland. He questioned me for more than an hour, trying to trip me up.
14: Why, you confounded fool. Then why did you come here? If Preston is suspicious, he may have watched the cabin and trailed you here.
5: I've already considered that possibility. In fact, that's precisely why I came here.
14: Are you crazy?
5: Now you listen to me, Jeff. Gag the kid and then snuff out that candle. I'll get my gun ready. When that red coat sticks his nose in here, he's going to get the surprise of his life.
10: A short time later, Sergeant Preston approached the mouth of the mine shaft. The old Gallagher mine, eh? There's only one reason why Clem would be using this as a hideout. He and Jeff must be holding someone prisoner in there, and I'm willing to bet that prisoner is Jackie Neeland. King, what's that?
0: Jackie's little dog named Buzz was in the cave inside a sack. He cried out for help when his dog sense told him King was near.
10: Steady, King. Steady, boy. That must be Jackie's dog.
17: Get that dog quiet. Shut him up. I'm trying to find him. Put
10: them
17: back to one of the dark corners. I can't see in the dark.
10: Wait a minute, King. Wait, boy. Those men are inside waiting for us. If I rush in, I'll be a perfect target.
0: King caught the note of desperation in the small dog's voice. He looked at his master as if asking permission to respond to the cry for help.
10: I have to think of something. Steady, King.
17: Find that sack. Where'd you leave it? Shut that one up.
18: You two, I know you're in there. I'm calling on you to surrender. Come out with your hands up.
17: Come and get us. Here's a sack. I'll fix this
0: muff for giving us a Buzz yipped in mortal terror when he felt cruel hands gripping the sack in which he was imprisoned. It was a cry King could not ignore. Mighty Husky leaped ahead, charging into the cave.
18: King!
0: The darkness was no handicap to King. Clem turned and brought his gun around to fire. His shot went high. Before he could fire a second time, King leaped.
5: Jeff! Jeff!
17: I'll help you, Clem!
5: Get that dog! Get him! Look out, Jeff! He's going for you!
0: King's charge had driven Clem to the ground. The big dog turned his attention to Jeff, who dropped the sack containing Buzz in a frenzied effort to defend himself.
18: Stay where you are, both of you. You're covered.
0: Clem lay on the floor of the cave in the light that leaked through the entrance. Sergeant Preston saw him reaching to retrieve the gun he had dropped.
18: No, you don't.
5: Go out! You're standing on my hand.
18: I'll take that gun. Down, King. It's all right, boy. I'll take over. All right, get up. On your feet, both of you.
5: My hand is...
0: While King stood guard, Sergeant Preston untied Jackie and removed the gag. Then, after releasing Buzz from the sack, he marched his prisoners to the open air.
10: You're both under arrest in the name of the Queen. The charge is murder.
14: I didn't have anything to do with the murder, Sergeant Preston. Clem was the one who killed Neil.
5: Jeff, you sneaking...
10: What about the money?
14: It's back in the cabin, Sergeant. I was going to split the dough with Clem. I'll admit that.
10: Jeff, you can tell that to the jury.
5: Dad rat a little dog. If it hadn't been for
10: Jackie,
5: him,
10: you can be mighty proud of Buzz.
6: Oh, golly, it's nice of you to say that, Sergeant Preston. But King's the one who came to the rescue. Oh, golly, King. You just wait till tomorrow. My mom will buy you the biggest steak in Dawson.
10: Well, Jackie, I guess King's trying to tell you that he's going to split that steak with his small friend Buzz. Now, Jackie, let's get on to town. This case is closed.

0: In just a moment, Sergeant Preston will give you a preview of Friday's adventure. Be careful. Accidents can happen. Yes, fellas and girls, accidents do happen. Every few seconds, there's an accident, and someone's hurt. So be careful. Most accidents are due to just plain carelessness. Use your old bean when you're playing out of doors. Don't dash out into the street after a baseball. Be careful when you cross streets. And don't be a smart aleck on your bike or ride in the dark without lights. Don't take chances. Not even a little chance. Now, more than ever, be extra careful. These radio dramas, a feature of the Challenge of the Yukon Incorporated, are created and produced by George W. Trendle, directed by Fred Flowerday, and edited by Fran Stryker. The part of Sergeant Preston is played by Paul Sutton. They are brought to you every Monday, Wednesday, and Friday at the same time by Quaker Puffed Wheat and Quaker Puffed Rice, the breakfast cereals shot from guns. Listen Friday when Sergeant Preston and Yukon King meet the Challenge of the Yukon in the case Fire in the Sky.
1: King and I thought we were going to have a nice vacation, a full 2 weeks of hunting and fishing. But there in the hills northwest of Dawson, we discovered that Jake Barton was planning to commit murder. And when we saw the flames in the sky above the camp on McLaren Creek, it seemed that King and I must arrive too late. That three men and a girl were sure to die.
0: Be sure to hear this exciting adventure Friday. Boys and girls, can you guess what your dog likes best? That's right, meat. That's why over 1 million cans of kennel ration are sold every week. Because kennel ration is made with lean red meat. Choice cuts of U.S. government-inspected horse meat. Have Mom open a can. She'll like the appetizing aroma, and you will actually see the chunks of meat. And kennel ration has all the vitamins and minerals that keep dogs in top health. Have Mom get kennel ration today. Kennel ration. First in canned dog food. This is J. Michael wishing you goodbye, good luck, and good health from Quaker Puffed Wheat and Quaker Puffed Rice. So long. This is ABC, the American Broadcasting Company.

0: putty. 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
1: Jim Pantore, the lip of Bamba Theta. He couldn't do lip of Manto Lenin and Little Day. If not a throttle, I am a papa, Sandrata, La Puena, Penai, the Sondo, Elecona Sandrata, La Puena, Sandreta, La Pupano, 5071 Broadway. Most of the coin, the Pablo Sandrata, La Puena, Sandreta, $10 down. 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

Hiya, fellas. This is Joe Stafford with another V-Disc. This is a little sad story about a gal who got lost in her own bakery shop. Lou McGarity on the trombone.

for you. But that's your mistake, 'cause baby,

It seems that once upon a time there were three little Messerschmitts, Hermann, Joseph, and Adolf. Every day they would leave their little hangars at Garmisch-Partenkirchen Unter und Ober near Frankfurt, and they would soar way up into the skies, high over the land of the super-duper men, Hermann, Joseph, and Adolf. They loved to play and cavort among the pretty clouds, fleecy white ones, tattletale gray ones, and even great big black thunder clouds. But these three little Messerschmitts weren't content with just playing among the pretty clouds. No, they were selfish. They wouldn't let anyone else play in the sky at all. They wanted it all for themselves. In fact, they were so selfish they even chased all the harmless little birds out of the sky. The robins had to wear bulletproof vests. The swallows of Capistrano were grounded. And even the bluebirds were digging bomb shelters in the white cliffs of Dover. Yes, these three little Messerschmitts thought they were pretty hot stuff. Then one day they filled their little tankards with an extra gallon of ersatz-spitzel fuel, left their little hangars at Garmisch-Partenkirchen Unter und Ober near Frankfurt and soared high up into the sky. They were very happy and looking forward to a wonderful day of chasing all the innocent little birds when suddenly, from out of the blue came a new bird, one they had never seen before. Look, they cried, happily dipping their wings. Here is a new bird for us to chase. We're three. He's only one. We'll show him who is the master race. And so the three little Messerschmitts, Hermann, Joseph, and Adolf, swoop down on the new bird, which you have probably guessed is a great big flying fortress. And said Hermann, spoke Joseph, said Adolf, and then they banked away to watch the big bird fall. But the great big bird, which you and I know was a great big flying fortress named Sam, didn't fall at all. No, indeed. In fact, the great big bird kept right on bowing right after the three little Messerschmitts. Sit Sam! Sit Sam again! Sit Sam for the third time! And the three little Messerschmitts, Hermann, Joseph, and Adolf, went into three little tailspins right down through the clouds and fell with a terrific crash. Right in the middle of Garmisch-Partenkirchen Unter und Ober, near Frankfurt. Blowing themselves in Partenkirchen Unter und Ober to smithereens. Garmisch was out for a beer at the time. And the great big bird with all the robins on the right. And all the swallows on the left. And all the bluebirds overhead. Sailed serenely on.

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The rum, to the tom of the drummer in the band. The toot, to the toot of a flute. 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
1: What cabin joking, father?
0: I ain't going nowhere.
1: You ain't going nowhere, more.
0: Just sit me here grabbing.
1: Grabbing?
0: Grabbing at the flies round this rocking chair.
1: Rocking chair, Lord.
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1: Aunt Harriet.
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1: Heaven she be, baby's old
0: Lord. Send that sweet chariot.
1: Oh, chariot.
0: For the end of the trouble, I see.
1: My sweet chariot.
0: Old rocking chair gets it, son.
1: Old rocking chair get it, father.
0: Judgment day is near.
1: And judgment day is near.
0: And I'm chained. Chained to my rocking chair.

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Yes, folks, it's the Roy Rogers Radio Show for the whole family. Adventure, suspense, mystery, and music. Starring Roy Rogers, King of the Cowboys, and Dale Evans, Queen of the West, with Pat Brady, the Mellow Men, and an all-star cast. And now, here to greet you with the song and the story are Roy and Dale.

0: Well, good evening, folks. Greetings again to the whole family. That song, Tornado, is a brand new number written by Dale. I think she got the idea for the melody and the words a few days after we returned from Dodge City, Kansas, where we appeared in a fiesta and rodeo. We enjoyed the trip and appearing in the show, and sing some of the famous old American landmarks in Dodge City. On our way back, the weather took a turn, and before long, it clouded up and started to rain.
1: How far to the next town, Roy?
0: About 20 miles. Centerville.
2: Oh. Hey, let's stop for lunch, Roy. I'm hungry.
0: Okay, Pat.
2: You know, we better get some gas, too. The gate says empty.
1: How about the music, Roy?
0: Sure, I'll turn on the radio.
2: Boy, it sure is clouding up in the east.
0: Say, that looks like a gas station up ahead, Pat.
2: Yeah, I'll pull in.
0: Well, let's stretch your legs a little.
1: How about some Coke? Ooh, I don't see the attendant.
0: Probably around back. I'll get him.
2: Yeah, I'll take a look at Bullet and Trigger in the trailer.
0: Okay, Pat.
3: Ladies and gentlemen, your attention to a special announcement from the Weather Bureau. 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Warning. Atmospheric conditions in the Centerville area may result in the formation of a tornado. I repeat, warning, Centerville area. Atmospheric conditions may result in the formation of a tornado.

0: Well, what do you know? It stopped raining, just like you turned the faucet off.
1: Roll down the window, Pat. Let's have some fresh air.
0: Okay.
2: That's funny.
1: What?
2: Well, there's no breeze. Look at the trees, dead still.
0: You know, I can remember once back...
1: Pat, look out!
0: Well, now, where do you suppose all them heifers came from?
3: Looks like they broke through that fence.
4: Come on, you mangy critters, get out of the way!
2: Well, take it easy, Pat. Those cows are nervous. They might stampede.
1: Here comes someone, Roy.
2: Where? Oh, the rider. He's probably trying to round up the cattle.
5: Ladies and gentlemen...
2: Turn that off, Pat.
0: Okay.
2: Hey, mister...
6: Howdy, folks. Sorry to hold you up like this.
2: Do you need any help?
6: No, thanks. I'll get them herded across the road in a minute. Don't understand it. Never acted like this before.
1: They sure look scared.
6: Yes, and that's it exactly. I was afraid they was going to stampede for a minute.

0: can hardly breathe. Are all the windows open, Pap?
1: Every last one of them.
2: That air sure is heavy.
0: Oh, at last. Welcome to Centerville.
1: Huh. Ain't much of a town. There ain't a soul on the street.
2: Yeah. I wonder what's the matter.
1: I sure hope they got a restaurant. I'm so dead
0: we
1: plain.
0: We know, Pap. I'm hungry.
2: There's a restaurant over there.
1: Where?
2: Across the street. See where that car's parked?
1: Oh, yeah. I'll turn around. Yeah, I guess it's okay to make a U-turn here. There ain't no traffic.
2: Pull up behind that other car.
1: Okay.
0: Well, that car's even farther away from home than we are.
2: Oh, would you look at that?
0: What?
2: Those birds. We almost ran over them. They didn't move.
0: Where?
2: Right there. See? They're just sort of walking. Kind of slow.
0: Hmm. Boy, I don't like this. There's something wrong.
1: Well, as far as I'm concerned, the main thing that's wrong is that I ain't had no lunch and I'm hungry.
2: Okay, let's eat. The restaurant seems to be open.
0: Not a soul on the street.
2: Maybe those men in the cafe can tell us something.
1: Well, let's sit down and order first, huh, Roy?
2: All right.
0: I'll wait you in a minute, folks.
2: Thank you.
1: Let's see now. Shall I have ham and eggs or bacon and eggs? Or maybe some hotcakes. Or maybe ham and bacon and eggs. And cereal.
3: Please, and... Daddy, I know it. I'm going to ask you.
4: Michael, come back here.
2: Well, hello, Sonny. How are you?
3: Aren't you Roy Rogers?
2: That's right.
3: It is, Daddy. See, I told you.
5: What's your name?
3: Mike. Michael, what...
4: You'll have to excuse him, folks. Mike, I told you not to bother these people.
2: He's not bothering us, Mr.
4: It's not polite to disturb people, Mike. Come along now.
3: But I just want his autograph, Daddy. Please, Daddy, can I get his autograph?
2: Sure you can, Mike. I'll write it on this menu for you.
3: Gee, have you got Trigger with you?
0: We sure have, Mike. He's in the trailer outside.
1: Those bullets.
3: Gee, can I see them? Can I please?
2: Of course you can, Mike. Just as soon as
4: we... We haven't time, Mike. Come along now. We have a long drive ahead of us.
3: But, Daddy, it won't take but a minute.
4: Mike... I said come along.
0: You certainly have come a long way. Are you going home now, Mr.?
4: Yes. Yes, we're going home.
3: Huh? But Daddy, you...
4: Mike, please. Now take your autograph and let's go. You folks have been very kind. Please excuse my little boy for bothering you.
2: Well, he hasn't bothered us at all. This is Dale Evans and Pat Brady.
0: How do you do?
1: Howdy.
2: And you're Mr.?
4: How do you do? Now, if you'll excuse us, we really must be going. Thank you again.
3: Could I have a picture, Mr. Rogers? Can I have a picture of you and Dale and Pat? And Trigger and Bullet and...
2: Oh, Mike, I'm sorry, but we don't have any pictures with us.
0: We could send you some when we get home.
3: Gee, would you?
2: Sure, what's your address?
3: 1774 North...
4: I'm afraid that wouldn't reach him, Mr. Rogers. You see, we're moving. I don't have the exact street address.
3: But, Daddy, you said...
4: When we get settled, you can write to Mr. Rogers and give him our new address now for the last time, Mike. Come on.
1: Sure was an unsociable cut, wasn't it?
2: Yeah.
3: Hey, where's that...
4: Now, if you'll excuse us, we really must be going. Thank you again.
3: Could I have a picture, Mr. Rogers? Can I have a picture of you and Dale and Pat? And Trigger and Bullet and...
2: Oh, Mike, I'm sorry, but we don't have any pictures with us.
0: We could send you some when we get home.
3: Gee, would you?
2: Sure, what's your address?
3: 1774 North...
4: I'm afraid that wouldn't reach him, Mr. Rogers. You see, we're moving. I don't have the exact street address.
3: But, Daddy, you said...
4: When we get settled, you can write to Mr. Rogers and give him our new address now for the last time, Mike. Come on.
1: Sure was an unsociable...

0: My name's Wilson, Bert Wilson. I'm with the Centerville Weekly.
1: I'm glad
0: to know you,
1: do?
0: Mr. Wilson. Nice to meet you. Well, it isn't often that we have a celebrity here in town. I'd like to get an interview. Well,
2: we're just passing through on our way back from Dodge City.
0: Oh, well, you sure didn't pick a very good day for it.
1: I'm sorry to keep you waiting, folks. Have you decided what you want?
3: I sure have. Ham and bacon and eggs and cereal and toast and milk and jam.
1: I'm sorry, sir, but we don't have anything but cold sandwiches today.
3: Cold sandwiches?
1: Well, yes, you do.
0: The fact of the matter is, we've had a warning about
4: Roy. Roy?
0: Yeah?
4: That man, the one with the little boy. He can't seem to get his car started.
0: Oh? Well, come on, Pat. Let's see if we can help him.
3: But, Roy,
0: it's probably a vapor lock. Hold it, mister. You'll just run down your battery doing that. Well, the best thing to do is to blow into the gas tank.
2: Take a look under the hood, Pat.
3: Okay.
5: I can't understand it. The car was running perfectly when I stopped.
0: Yeah, well, you see...
5: What's the matter?
0: Louisiana plates. V167592.
5: What?
0: There was a bulletin came over the teletype this morning.
3: Everything seems to be okay under the hood, Roy.
2: It's probably a vapor lock, like you said, Mr. Wilson.
0: Say, mister.
5: Yes.
0: What's your name?
5: Well, I don't see why that's any of your business.
0: Maybe not. And again, maybe it is.
2: What's the matter, Mr. Wilson?
0: I'm not sure. I'll have to check first. But I have an idea that this man is...
3: Hey, what's that? Roy, look! They weren't kidding. It's here. Take cover, folks! Come on, don't just stand there. There's a basement below the cafe. Hurry!
2: Never mind your car, man. Grab your boy and take cover.
6: No, I'm getting out of here.
2: You're taking cover. Look, man, look. That's not a moving picture scene. That's a tornado, a real live, honest-to-goodness tornado. Now get out of that car before I drag you out.
7: Daddy!
2: It's all right, Mike. Don't be afraid. Come on.

0: Dale, Pat, you all right?
1: Okay, Roy.
0: Yeah. How about you, Roy?
2: I'm all right. Mr. Wilson?
3: I guess we were all lucky. How's our secretive friend?
4: I'm not hurt. Neither is my boy. Thanks to Mr. Rogers.
1: Roy, what about triggering Bully? The trailer?
2: Well, it's still standing out there. Let's take a look, Pat.
0: Right.
1: Golly, this place certainly is a mess.
3: Yes, we didn't get the full impact. Well, I'd better get over to the office and put a teletype on the... Oh.
1: What's the matter?
0: Janet.
1: Who?
0: My fiancée. The girl who waits on tables here. Where is she?
1: Well, I don't know. Maybe she made it to the basement. Come on.
0: Janet! Janet! Dr. Winston. Dr. Winston.
4: Are you speaking to me?
3: Yes, I was.
4: Well, then I'm afraid you've made a mistake. My name isn't Winston, and I'm not a doctor.
1: Mr. Wilson, over here, quick.
3: Okay, have it your way. Just don't try to leave town. I doubt if you could anyway. The road's probably blocked.
1: Mr. Wilson, hurry.
0: Coming.
1: Oh. She's under that pile of debris.
0: Janet.
1: I think she's pinned down.
2: Well, the animals are all okay, but the town's been hit pretty bad.
1: Roy!
2: Yes? What's the matter?
1: The girl, the waitress, she's under those beams. She's hurt.
0: Pat, you too, whatever your name is. Come on, everybody give me a hand. Let's lift this stuff off of
2: Janet? Janet, can you hear me?
1: It's no use, Mr. Wilson. She's unconscious.
2: She needs a doctor right away. How many are there in town?
3: Just one. Only he isn't in town. He went to Kansas City for a medical convention.
2: Well, let's try the phone. Maybe some of the lines are up.
3: There's an easier way, Mr. Rogers. We've got a doctor right here in this cafe.
2: Really?
3: Yes, a mysterious stranger in the little boy. I'm positive his name's Winston. Dr. Winston.
2: Well, let's have a talk with him. Stay here with the girl, Dale. Pat, find a phone and see if you can get through to Dodge City.
0: Right.
3: Dr. Winston, you've got to help us.
4: How many times must I tell you my name isn't Winston?
5: Daddy,
4: Quiet, Mike. Now, just lie there on the table. You've had a bad shock.
2: Mr. Wilson, why do you think this man is Dr. Winston? Do you know him?
3: No, I've never seen him before. But there was a teletype on the wire service this morning.

0: described as Dr. Martin Winston. About 5'11", between 40 and 45, traveling with his 9-year-old son in a black 52 sedan with Louisiana license plates.
1: Well, the description sure fits. What about this Dr. Winston? Why was a teletype sent out about him?
0: He's wanted by the police for murder.

0: No telephones, Roy. All the lines are down.
1: Boy, you should see the town. It's wrecked.
2: Roy, Mr. Wilson, Janet's coming out of it.
3: Janet, are you all right? Can you sit up?
2: No, I can't move.
3: You better not touch her, Wilson.
4: Janet.
3: Well, don't worry, darling. I'll get help.
4: Winston, you've got to help her. You've got to.
3: If you really are a doctor, it's your duty. Many people are injured in this town. How can you stand by and let them suffer?
5: Don't tell me about suffering. I've seen more suffering than you'll ever know.
2: That poor girl's on the verge of hysteria, Roy. She can't move her legs. She's paralyzed.
4: Winston, I'll make a deal with you. Help Janet and I'll forget I ever saw that teletype. You can leave town afterward. I won't try to stop you.
3: I'm afraid I can't be a party to that, Mr. Wilson. If this man is wanted for murder, we'll have to hold him. If he's a doctor, his conscience will have to guide him.
2: You mean he's a doctor and he won't help?
3: He denies being a doctor, Dale.
4: But I know he is. He fits the description perfectly.
3: Let's put it this way, stranger. You're not going to leave town in any event. If you are Dr. Winston, you'll be arrested as soon as the authorities get here. So you aren't solving anything by refusing to help that girl.
6: Well, everything's conspired to prevent my escape. Even a tornado, an act of God. Maybe I was wrong in what I did. Perhaps there is a higher force. Perhaps I can save a few lives to make up for the one I took. Yes, I'll see what I can do for the girl.

0: doctor?
1: It's difficult to tell. She didn't respond to a direct command to move her toes. Her back may be broken. And on the other hand, it could be that the nerve is pinched.
2: I suppose it is. What should be done?
1: Yeah, she should be operated on as soon as possible. If the spinal nerve is pinched, the blood clot and the bone fragments must be removed and the misalignment corrected.
2: Is there a hospital in town?
3: Yes, a small.
0: Do we dare move her?
1: Well, we might manage it if we're extremely careful. Yeah, those boards might serve as a makeshift stretcher for her.
3: Try, doctor. You've got to try.
1: On the other hand, if it's her back... Well, let's try one more thing before we move in. You talk to her, Mr. Wilson. Miss Evans, would you get me some matches, please?
4: Surely.
3: Hi, Janet. How do you feel?
0: Just sort of numb. I can't feel anything. My waist down.
2: Try to relax, dear. Pat, if the doctor decides to move her, we can carry her to the hospital in the trailer.
3: Okay. I'll go get the animals out.
2: All right.
0: Here are the matches, doctor.
1: Oh, thank you. Mr. Wilson, will you keep talking to her, please?
2: Have you decided where we're going on a honeymoon?
0: Honeymoon? Oh, Bill.
2: How about New York? Or Paris?
3: Shall we be old-fashioned and make it Niagara Falls?
1: There's no reaction to heat. Mr. Wilson, I want to try one more test.
2: Okay, doctor. What is it?
1: Would you step over here for a moment?
2: Sure.
1: You keep an eye on her toes.
2: Her toes?
1: Yes, that's right. Especially the big toe of her right foot.
2: Okay. That sounds kind of funny to me.
1: Now, you just remember... Watch very careful.
0: Bill?
3: Right here, Janet.
0: Come up here where I can see you.
2: In a minute.
1: I gather from what you just said that you and this young lady are engaged to be married, Mr. Wilson.
3: That's right, Doctor.
1: Well, she's a lovely girl. But your hair is certainly a mess, Janet. Here, let me comb it for you.
0: Thank you, Doctor.
1: Mr. Wilson, you won't mind if just for a little while your wife is bald-headed, will you?
0: What is it doing?
1: What? Well, Mr. Wilson.
3: It moved, Doctor. Her big toe moved.
0: What does that mean, Doctor?
1: It means that her back isn't broken. The nerve is pinched, not severed. We have a good chance that she'll be all right if we can get her to a hospital and operate as soon as possible.

0: Boy, they sure been in there a long time, Roy.
1: I don't know.
2: Is my daddy operating, Mr. Rogers?
1: Yes, Mike.
2: He's a swell doctor, Mr. Rogers. He'll fix that lady up.
1: I'm sure he will. Now, why don't you wait for us outside, Mike? We'll let you know when your daddy's through.
2: Okay.
3: Any news, sir?
1: Not yet, Mr. Wilson. Dale promised to let us know as soon as the operation's over.
0: Dale's acting as a nurse.
4: I just came from the office. They repaired one phone line. We're in touch with Dodge City. They're sending doctors and ambulances.
1: Good.
4: And, I also got some more information about Dr. Winston.
1: Yes?
0: He...
4: Well, it isn't exactly what we thought.
0: You mean he ain't a murderer?
4: Yes, I suppose in the eyes of the law he is. At least he'll have to stand trial, and, well, it'll be up to a jury to decide.
0: What exactly did he do?
4: He gave an overdose of a sedative to a patient who was suffering from an incurable disease. It's called a mercy killing.
1: I see.
5: Well, thank you very much, Miss Evans. You're a splendid nurse.
6: And you're a splendid doctor. That operation was brilliant.
4: Miss Evans, doctor, how is Janice?
5: Resting comfortably. Barring unforeseen complications in time, we have every reason to expect a full recovery.
4: Oh, thank God.
5: Yes, Mr. Wilson, that's exactly who we must thank. I don't realize now that I was wrong in what I did. I not only violated my medical oath, I overstepped my bounds as a mere human being, a mortal. I took it on myself to decide whether a person should live until he's taken, or die in order to avoid suffering. And that is not a question for mortals to decide. No matter how ill a person may be, there is always a chance for a miracle.
6: There is divine providence in everything, Doctor. Even in the fury of the wind and the conditions that cause a tornado. It isn't for us to judge, only to have faith and belief.
2: Are we going home now, Daddy? Really going home?
5: Yes, Mike. Yes, Mike, we're going home. We'll be downstairs in the office, Mr. Wilson, when the authorities arrive.

Hi, fellas. This is Tommy Todd saying hello from Hollywood. I'd like to introduce my new trio, Bob Bain on guitar, myself on piano, Artie Shapiro on bass. Let's knock it, men.

0: Hello, fellas. We are the three two-timers.
1: I'm Janet.
2: I'm Gladys.
3: I'm Mary Ann.
0: We'd like to come on with this V-disc, but Tommy Tucker won't let us. So, we'll just send our love and this waxing of a new tune. An hour never passes.

Hello, men. This is Marie Green again, coming to you on V-Discs. I have two songs for you, and I'm pretty sure you all know them, and I hope that you'll all like them. They are Solitude, and I Know That You Know.

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This time is my time, 'twill soon be goodbye time. Then in the starlight, hold me tight, with one more little kiss, say nighty-night.

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0: building of the first transcontinental railroad was one of the most important steps in the winning of the West. The railroad was of prime importance to the future of the country. But powerful forces, cattlemen, stagecoach lines, and steamship companies opposed it. Outlaw opposition sprang up, and the Lone Ranger was commissioned by the president to lead the fight against the enemies of progress. Return with us now to those thrilling days of yesteryear. From out of the past come the thundering hoofbeats of the great horse, Silver. The Lone Ranger rides again.
1: Come on, Silver! The president's in danger! Come, Silver! Come!
0: The Transcontinental Railroad was almost completed. West across Utah stretched the track of the Great Central. East from Frisco came the rails of the Rocky Mountain. And work crews on each railroad strained their backs to bring track to the meeting place first. The Chinese gang is coming east for the Rocky Mountain.
2: Aye! Another track. Pretty soon we finish job. We beat Great Central. Aye! Aye!
0: And pounding west across the plains, clanging the steel rails into place, came the Irish workmen for the Great Central.
3: Put them down and hammer in the spikes. Lay them rails. Big Arrow will be there first. Put your back into it. It's a county fair. Swing your mollies. Hit the spike. And the...
0: From east and west, racing to bring the rails together so that at last a locomotive could pull a train all the way from Washington to the Golden Gate. In a railroad shack out in the western plains, where the track of the Great Central curved into the distant horizon, Colonel Parkman's secretary took a message from the telegraph.
4: Colonel Parkman?
5: Yes, Miss Barkley. Some message for me over the wire?
4: Yes, sir. From Washington.
5: Washington? Let me see that.
4: It's very important.
5: Colonel Parkman, chief engineer, charge of construction, Great Central Railroad. This is to advise you that... Well, I should say this is important, Miss Barkley. It's the most important news since the news of...
6: Get in there.
5: Hey, wait, what does this mean? The Lone Ranger. What's this all about? Who's this prisoner of yours?
6: Get on your feet, Nielsen.
7: Now look, mister, I didn't do nothing and you can't...
6: Colonel, this man is a member of the Iron Spur. Todd and I caught him tampering with the railroad switch.
5: He'll be put in the jailhouse at once.
4: Well, there's something else on your mind, isn't there, Masked Man?
6: Yes. Nielsen let something slip. Colonel, is it true that the president will come out there?
4: Yes, sir. From Washington.
5: Washington? Let me see that.
4: It's very important.
5: Colonel Parkman, chief engineer, charge of construction, Great Central Railroad. This is to advise you that... Well, I should say this is important, Miss Barkley. It's the most important news since the news of...
6: Get in there.
5: Hey, wait, what does this mean? The Lone Ranger. What's this all about? Who's this prisoner of yours?
6: Get on your feet, Nielsen.
7: Now look, mister. I didn't do nothing and you can't...
6: Colonel, this man is a member of the Iron Spur. Todd and I caught him tampering with the railroad switch.
5: He'll be put in the jailhouse at once.
4: Well, there's something else on your mind, isn't there, Masked Man?
6: Yes. Nielsen let something slip.

0: Think of the rails.
1: What's that?
0: In a few days, the tracks of the Great Central and the Rocky Mountain will meet, won't they?
1: Why, yes.
0: It'll be a big ceremony when the final spike is hammered home. Isn't that so?
1: Absolutely, mister. And, well, the president will attend. In fact, I just received this telegram stating that very thing.
2: But no one knew of it before.
3: Iron Spur, no.
1: How could the secret have leaked out?
0: Iron Spur is very powerful, Colonel.
1: I'm beginning to believe so. That they should be able to get this news even before I did it. Mister, who's the leader of the Iron Spur?
0: Colonel, before this goes any further, I suggest this outlaw be put in jail.
1: I understand. It'll be done at once. Then we can have a long talk, eh?
0: Colonel, not on air convinced that the Iron Spur is planning some desperate undertaking. I wish you could prevail upon the president to forego this trip west.
1: That's impossible, mister.
0: There may be danger for him. I wouldn't put it past the Iron Spur.
2: Do you think they try to harm the president?
0: Miss Barclay, you know the Iron Spur. Band of outlaws and criminals who've sworn to destroy the building of the railroad.
1: Which they haven't done. The railroads are practically united. And so will our nation be united from coast to coast.
0: Yes, Colonel. But it's just like the Iron Spur to gamble everything in one final effort to disrupt our country. Don't you see if the
1: masked
0: president...
1: Masked man, let me ask you something.
0: Yes?
1: Put yourself in the president's place. If you were he, would you allow your plans to be changed because of an outlaw threat? The president is more than a man. He's a symbol of our country and what it stands for. If word ever got out that the Iron Spur had made our most important citizen back down...
2: Colonel Parkman.
1: Well, that's what it would be, Miss Barclay. That's what everyone would think.
0: Yes, I see what you mean, Colonel. You're right. The president must come west.
1: And we must find out what the Iron Spur is planning. There's very little time, Masked Man.
2: If we only knew who the leader is.
0: Todd and I know where the outlaws were camping last night, Colonel. We may be able to pick up their trail.
1: You mean you'll help?
0: We're Americans, Colonel Parkman. We'll leave at once.
3: Kemosabe, it's plenty dark now. We ride, huh?
0: Nielsen is in jail?
3: That's right.
0: And we'll hit the trail. Adios, Colonel. Adios, Miss Barclay.
1: Masked Man, how will you get in touch with us?
0: Don't worry. We'll let you know what we learn about the Iron Spur. Adios.
4: Come on, Palo.
5: Out of here.
4: Come on, Silver.
1: Miss Barclay, do you think they'll locate the outlaws?
2: Colonel, if we can trust anyone, we can trust the Lone Ranger.

0: Trail is clear, Tonto. Now the sun is coming up.
1: Plenty horses been here.
0: I noticed that the hoof marks came in from all directions to their last camp. You know what that means.
1: What?
0: All the Iron Spur outlaws have been called in from all over the West. They're going to use every man who can hold a gun.
1: That's not good.
0: We only have a few days. Railroad crews will meet very soon at the rate they're putting down the track. We've got to find out what the Iron Spur is scheming as soon as possible.
1: Trail of Iron Spur, head west.
0: Yes, into the mountains.
1: Kemosabe, who leader of Iron Spur?
0: We don't know, Tonto. Until we do, the railroads are in danger. And so is the president.
1: That's right.
0: We'll just... Hold, Silver.
1: Hold. Kemosabe, what matter? Why we stop, huh?
0: Look, Tonto. That rider on the far rim of the canyon. You see him?
1: Him ride plenty fast.
0: Using spurs on his horse. Take a good look at him, Tonto.
1: Tonto, not savvy. Why you... Kemosabe, that fella. Him look like Nielsen.
0: That's what I thought.
1: But Nielsen, him in jailhouse.
0: Men have broken out of jails before this.
1: That right. Him break out of jail. But how him get ahead of us?
0: We were following a trail, Tonto. That takes time. Besides, we headed for their old camp first. That's miles out of the way.
1: I'm gonna fix him with guns.
0: No, Kemosabe.
1: Why?
0: He's too far away. Even a rifle bullet wouldn't reach him. We'll ride along this side of the canyon so we get a chance to cross. And keep out of sight as much as possible. We don't want him to know he's being followed.
1: Maybe him know already.
0: That's a chance we'll have to take. Come on, Silver.
1: Get him up, Scout.

0: You've got a charge all set to blow up the cave entrance, haven't you?
1: Yeah, sure. As soon as the powder's all out, I'll set it off and seal up the cave. But I don't savvy why you want to do that. This here cave made a right good hiding place for us iron spur fellas.
0: We won't need a hiding place, Prentice. After this final job, we split up for a while. A good long while.
2: What for?
0: Because every rancher and cowhand and soldier and sheriff in the West will be searching for us. It'd be a lot safer to split up for a couple of months anyway.
1: Oh, on account of the president, huh?
0: That's right.
1: It's risky.
0: It'll be worth the risk. Look what happened when Abe Lincoln was assassinated. It almost broke the country wide open. I reckon this will do as much or more. Especially with the Western Territories being so far from the capital and so on. All right, now get busy on that explosive.
1: Hazard, somebody coming. Pounding the trail.
0: Yeah.
1: I wonder who it could be.
0: Hey, quick, grab the lead horse. Drag that wagon over behind these trees. I'll give you a hand.
1: Come on, get up there. Come on. Come on.
0: Yeah, this is good. Yeah, crab the front wheels in here. Yeah, that's good enough. Yeah, yonder he comes. I'll watch him.
1: Well, bust my traces. It's Nielsen.
0: Yeah.
3: Nielsen!
4: Whoa, steady. Hazard, call out the boys after me.
0: The men aren't anywhere near here.
4: I gotta do something.
0: Easy, what's after you?
4: The Lone Ranger and his Injun pard.
0: What?
4: Yeah, and gaining every minute. I was in jail over at end of track, Hazard. I broke out and headed this way fast as I could. But the masked man and his Injun pard picked up your trail. They spotted me from the far side of the canyon.
0: Right after you, huh?
4: Where's the rest of the boys? Where's the camp?
0: Well, it's about 2 miles further down. Nielsen, look way up on top of the canyon.
4: Yeah, that's them, Hazard. They'll get me before I could reach the camp. We'll have to fight them off.
0: Me face the Lone Ranger's guns? No, sir. He'd gun me down fast. Why, that hombre could split the edge of a cart at 100 paces. Now, we got to figure out some other scheme to... Nielsen, I got it. The cave.
4: You mean that cave right ahead of me?
0: Yeah. Let them see you go in. As soon as you're in, I'll blast the entrance right down on top of them.
4: Say, that's a swell idea. Then they won't... Hey, wait a minute. What happens to me? I'll be inside the cave and no way to get out.
0: Well, there's another way out, Nielsen. A back entrance.
4: A back entrance?
0: Yeah. Now get going. Get up close to the entrance and let them see you.
4: Keno has it. You're the boss. Get up there.
0: Prentice, get set to blow up the cave.
1: What was Nielsen saying about the masked man?
0: He's leading the masked man, the Injun, right into that cave. Get set to seal the entrance.
1: Nielsen's going in? Say, don't you know you'll never get out?
0: No, he don't. Too bad for Nielsen. But it's worth his life to get rid of the Lone Ranger, ain't it? Get ready. Here they come.
5: Many trees, many rocks around.
6: At the rate we're going, Tonto, we'll find Nielsen very soon. Silver and Scout can outgallop his horse any day.
5: Him know we follow him, huh?
6: Couldn't be helped. When we crossed the canyon on that log bridge, he looked back and saw us.
5: Oh.
6: Nielsen must know where the main camp of the Iron Spur is. Otherwise, he wouldn't be going so fast. We'll get him and make him talk.
5: Kimasari.
6: Yes, Tonto, there he is.
5: Him right in front of cave.
6: Stand where you are, Nielsen.
7: He'll never catch me alive, mister.
5: Look, him go into cave.
6: Yes.
5: Oh, him fool. Now we got him good.
6: He wouldn't go into the cave if there wasn't some other way out, Tonto.
5: That right.
6: Come on, we're going after him. Come on, Silver.
5: Get him up, Scout.
6: Keep your guns handy, Tonto. Dart inside that cave. He may be making a last stand.
5: Him not shoot at us yet.
6: That means he's pretty certain there's another way out. Here's the entrance, Tonto. Run on through.
5: Get him up, Scout.
6: Come on, Silver.

0: What makes you so all-fired slow, Prentice? You only have it half out of the cave.
1: Blasting powder's mighty ornery hazard. I handle it with care. Don't relish being blown to bits.
0: Well, hurry it up.
1: If he'd given me a couple more men, we could have had it all out and be over at the main camp by now.
0: The other men are being told what our plan of attack will be. They're busy.
1: Well, why wasn't I told about the plan of attack?
0: Because your job is packing the explosive. That's all. Well, as you...

0: That blast let go just when they was riding in, Hazard. Look at the entrance. It's sealed up worse than a tomb.
1: Yeah, Prentice. And there's no way out. I reckon the Lone Ranger won't ever ride again.
2: The curtain falls on the first act of our Lone Ranger story. Before the next exciting scenes, please permit us to pause for just a few moments.

0: Now to continue our story. The inside of the cave was black and dismal after the explosion that sealed the entrance. It took a long time for the echoes of the blast to die down. Then...
1: Tonto.
2: Oh, Kimasabe. What happened? Tonto not see.
1: The cave is dark, Tonto. Nothing's wrong with your eyes.
2: Cave? Oh, I remember now. Somebody set off blasting powder.
1: It was lucky Silver and Scout were traveling so fast. We were into the cave before it went off.
3: Help!
2: And Nielsen.
1: Let him come.
3: Help! Well, it's dark. As it was lying. It's by the way out of this cave. Let me come here just as the masked man means it would follow me. Doom me to slow starvation just to catch him under that fallen rock. Slow starvation! Rock. Piles of it. I couldn't get out if I tried.
1: So that's what Hazard did.
3: Who's that? Who's that?
1: We're all in this together.
3: Masked men. That's where you are, the masked men.
1: Take it easy. No sense in going loco.
3: There's no way out, mister. We're lost. We stay that way till we die.
1: Is Hazard the leader of the Iron Spur?
3: Oh, what difference does that make?
1: Nielsen, there's no sense in giving up ahead of time.
3: We're going to die.
1: And let's make use of what time we have. Suppose you start telling me. Is Hazard the leader of the Iron Spur? What do they plan to do about the rail?
4: That's about all there is to tell you about the Lone Ranger and his partner, boys. It's been 24 hours or more since we sealed them up in that cave. Prentice went back this evening for a look-see. Isn't that right, Prentice?
5: Sure is, Hazard. The entrance is still blocked. Covered solid.
4: Yeah. Maybe they aren't dead yet. Might be able to breathe because of air filtering through the spaces between the rocks. But they won't last long. We needn't wait around.
6: All right, let's go then. Come
4: on. Yes, that's right. No need to get impatient. We're all ready for the big job. We leave here tomorrow night. I found out that the railroads are joined. Yep, the Irish workers laid the great central track clear to Promontory Point. The Chinese crews on the Rocky Mountain brought their track to that spot, too. All there's left to do is drive the two spikes. The silver spike and the gold spike.
7: Then we're too late, Hazard.
4: No, we're not too late. We're not too late, gents. I said we're all ready for the big job in a minute. We've got plenty of blasting powder, haven't we, Prentice?
5: Yeah, plenty.
4: Keno. Now, gents, here's what we're going to do. We ride for Promontory Point tonight. We get there before dawn, savvy? A dozen of us will be dressed as soldiers. In the darkness, we move in. We overpower the regular guards and plant that blasting powder. We plant it right under the spot where the golden spike will be hammered in. We pack the powder around tight and fix a percussion cap on top. And the very first stroke of the hammer will set off the explosion. Yeah, and I wouldn't be surprised if it's the president himself who takes the first swing. The president himself. Now let's break camp. Get your horses. We're leaving in an hour.
3: Masked man, you got any idea what time it is?
1: No. No, Nielsen.
3: Oh, it's always black in here. Why didn't Tano stay here with that torch he made out of the wood from the shaft?
1: Wood's precious, Nielsen. I sent him back to explore the rest of the cave.
3: It might be a day, maybe 2 days, it might be a week.
1: Hold on to yourself, Nielsen.
3: If I ever get my hands on Hazard, that ornery turncoat, I'll...
1: Easy.
3: I need a drink of water. Where's that canteen? Oh, I got it. Drink of water, that's what. Drink of water. Oh, it's empty. Masked man, it's empty.
1: Water had to go sometime, Nielsen.
3: Empty? We'll die of thirst. Oh, I can't stand it. I can't stand it.
5: Aye!
4: Easy, Tonto. You put out that torch.
2: Kimasabe, Tonto find something.
1: Yes?
2: Tonto go back in cave and look. Kimasabe, Tonto find something. You come, look. Here. You look.
1: Kegs, Tonto. A dozen kegs.
2: That's right. Now you look close. You see what it say on kegs.
1: Gunpowder. Tonto, it's gunpowder.
8: Well, Miss Barkley, I'm afraid this is a wild goose chase.
9: Can't we go on, Captain? The moon is still out.
8: We followed the trail of Nielsen this far, Miss Barkley, all along the rim of the canyon. Now the ground is hard. There's no tracks left.
7: They seem to go straight toward that rock slide.
8: Yes, that's what I mean. That's a solid cliff. Nielsen could have gone there.
7: Colonel Parkman sent you out to locate Nielsen.
8: Yes, but you should have stayed with the colonel.
7: I'm worried about the masked man, Captain. It's been 3 days. He said he'd report back to the colonel.
8: You can't trust a masked man, Miss Berkeley.
7: This one can be trusted.
8: Yes. Well, at any rate, we can't go on looking forever.
7: No further.
8: I'm afraid not, Miss Berkeley. You know we've got to be at Promontory Point in the morning for the big ceremony.
7: Yes, that's right.
8: And it's a long ride.
7: Yes.
8: Where are you going, Miss Berkeley?
7: Captain, there's something about that fallen rock.
8: Okay, what's that?
7: Well, it looks rather recent, doesn't it?
8: It might be an avalanche.
7: Yes, but not very old.
8: Hard to tell in this light.
7: Let's take another look at it, shall we? Somehow, I can't help feeling that those prints are horses' hooves. That those rocks might have fallen right on top of...
8: Miss Berkeley, are you all right?
7: Yes, my horse. Oh, settle down.
8: Can I get his reins? Steady, boy. Stand there. Hold there. Those rocks, an explosion. They didn't hit you.
7: No, Captain. We were far enough away so that... Captain!
8: Yes?
9: Again.
8: Who's that?
7: Oh, Captain, it's the Lone Ranger.
5: That's Miss Berkeley.
7: Masked man.
9: Miss Berkeley.
7: You were behind that rock pile. You set off that explosion.
9: Yes, but what are you doing here?
8: Came looking for Nielsen.
9: Nielsen is right with us.
10: We found some blasting powder. Hazard must have forgot to take it out before we went in.
7: Hazard?
11: Hazard, him leader of Iron Spur.
9: Wait. Miss Berkeley, we have no idea how long we were in that cave. But we know the Iron Spur scheme. Now tell me, have the two tracks been joined yet?
7: Why, yes. They must have been joined by now.
9: Already?
8: Yes, Mr.
9: Captain, when will the ceremony take place?
8: Well, around 9 o'clock in the morning.
9: Hello, you hear that?
11: That heap bad.
8: Well, what's wrong, Mr.?
9: Captain, we've got to get there as fast as we can. The Iron Spur plans to blow up the track at that ceremony.
7: Oh, but the president...
9: The first stroke of the hammer on the golden spike. Captain, Tonto and I can get there faster. Silver and Scout can outrun your horses, and speed is important.
8: I understand, mister. If you need a note from me,
7: Colonel Parkman knows the masked man, Captain. A note isn't necessary. Adios, Lone Ranger. And Godspeed you both.
9: After me, Tonto. Get him up, Scout!
8: These horses travel like the wind, Miss Buckley.
7: Yes, Captain. And they'll need all the speed they've got. And our prayers as well. The president's life is at stake.
11: We still in mountains, Kemosabe.
9: The moon is bright. Trail is clear ahead of us.
11: After mountains come plain country. And hills again. It's long way to Promontory Point.
9: Faster, Silver. Faster.
11: We out of mountains now. Trail leads across soft ground.
9: Moon is setting, Kemosabe. There's a North Star shining ahead of us. Keep following it.
11: Iron Spur come this way already. Hoof mark showing ground. Get him up, Scout.
9: Faster, Silver, big fella. Cover the ground, Silver.
11: There's the tracks, Hazard. Lucky we got army uniforms on.
4: Still pretty dark. Keep that blasting pot and those shovels out of sight. Prentice, you and I take care of the guards.
11: Keno.
4: Right up to him.
12: Halt! Who goes there?
4: Right ease, guard. This is a special detail to take your...
12: No, Prentice! No, you...
4: Tie him up, gag him. Quick, get busy and plant that blasting powder. Right under the end of the rail. Hurry up, we gotta have it all ready by dawn.

0: Colonel Parkman to Omaha Great Central Dispatch by telegraph. All arrangements are in order. It is now 7 in the morning at Promontory Point. The presidential party has already proceeded to the spot where the Great Central Track meets the Rocky Mountain Track. In another 15 minutes, the Silver Spike and the Gold Spike will be hammered home, tying together a continuous stretch of track from east to west. A telegraph line and operator are already at the spot, prepared to describe the actual hammering of the spikes. I shall go there myself in a few minutes.
1: Colonel Parkman.
0: The masked man.
1: Colonel, there isn't a moment to lose. Todd and I rode all night to get here and warn you. The Iron Spur has planted a charge of blasting powder under the gold spike.
0: What's that?
1: You get your soldiers into action at once, the whole Iron Spur can be wiped out once and for all. A man named Hazard is their leader. They're right here at Promontory Point.
0: Davis, get Major Gray.
2: Yes.
1: How far to the place where the ceremony will take place, Colonel?
0: 5 minutes.
1: When will the ceremony start?
0: Why, it may have started already.
1: Already? Colonel, the first hammer stroke on that golden spike will set off the blast.
0: Good heavens. The president himself is going to hammer that spike home. The president himself.
3: Privilege to hammer in the silver spike, which represents the east. Now the golden spike, representing the west. The golden spike is in place. Mr. President, will you hammer the golden spike home and unite this great railroad system?
0: Thank heaven we're in time. There's a charge of blasting powder planted under that golden spike.
3: What's that, Colonel?
0: Yes, sir. I was warned by the Lone Ranger.
3: Good heavens, what's that?
4: Led by the Lone Ranger, the cavalry charged on the outlaws. The men of the track stared. The soldiers and the Lone Ranger and Tonto forced the outlaws to drop their guns and surrender.
0: That, sir, is the end of the Iron Spur. The soldiers are rounding them up. From now on, our country has nothing to fear from those outlaws.
3: Colonel, who's that man on the white horse? He's just captured their leader. And look, now he's riding off toward the west with that Indian. Who is he, Colonel?
0: That's a man who saved us once again, sir. Who's helped make this railroad possible. As soon as my engineers remove the powder charge, the president can drive home the golden spike safely. Thanks to the Lone Ranger.

fiery horse with the speed of light, the cloud of dust, and a hearty hi-yo, Silver, the Lone Ranger.

0: With his faithful Indian companion Tonto, the masked rider of the plains led the fight for law and order in the early western United States. The stories of his strength and courage, his daring and resourcefulness, have come down to us through the generations. And nowhere in the pages of history can one find a greater champion of justice. Return with us now to those thrilling days of yesteryear. From out of the past come the thundering hoofbeats of the great horse, Silver. The Lone Ranger rides again.
1: Come on, Silver! We're heading for Foxwood Canyon! Come, Silver! Come on!
0: At midnight, the little town of Benton slumbered peacefully under a dark and moonless sky. No lights were visible, and the Benton Bank, from all outward appearances, was completely deserted. Inside, however, and by the glow of a bull's-eye lantern, four men knelt before a huge iron safe.
2: Finished drilling that hole beside the lock, will ye?
3: Yeah.
2: All right, hand me the blasting putty.
3: Here you are, Bat.
2: Now the tin funnel.
3: Here.
2: Hold it, will ye? So when I pour the powder, it'll sift into the hole, understand?
3: Yeah.
2: All right. Now, hand me the mud, kid.
4: Huh? What'd you say?
2: A can of mud you're holding. Give it to me.
5: Oh, you never should have brought this kid along, Bat. He's nervous already.
4: I am not.
2: Steve. Ain't no more nervous than you were in your first job. Give me that mud.
4: What are you doing that for, Bat?
2: You see, kid, first we pack the groove with blasting putty, then seal it up with mud.
4: And when it explodes? It
2: just blows the door off. Don't ruin the safe or what's in it. There, we're all set. Now give me the fuse.
3: Here.
2: And Steve.
3: Yeah?
2: Go outside in the street in front of this joint. When this thing blows, it's going to wake a lot of people up. One of them might be the sheriff.
3: I know.
2: But what you don't know is this. I don't want any shooting, see? If the sheriff or anybody else makes a run for this place, you're going to nail me to the rope. But no gunfire, understand?
3: Yeah.
2: That's why you're on this job, Steve. Because you can handle a rope.
3: I'll nail him.
2: Wait a minute. Take the kid with you. Go on, Lauren.
4: Oh, bad. I
2: said go with Steve. You might learn some.
4: All right.
2: Now, we... Just light this thing and skedaddle over in the corner. It'll blow forward.
3: I hope
2: Shut up. Here it goes. Come on, move.
4: I don't think
2: it's Yes, gonna... it is. Hug the floor, Wingy.
5: Smoke it.
2: Hurry. We've got work to do. Here. Grab these sacks.
5: Well, the whole town will be here in a minute.
2: Yeah, we won't. There.
5: They're shooting.
2: I told Steve to use a rope. That clears it. Come on. What's the matter? The loco, I said no guns.
5: It was a kid, not me.
4: Here they come.
2: Where is the kid?
5: Right here, Ben.
2: I'll save it. Run for the horses. We'll have to shoot plenty now.
5: All right.
2: Hurry.
6: This way, Ben. Come on.
5: Can't make me take that dumb
2: Don't
5: kid
2: talk.
5: Out.
2: Get on your horses and ride. Here, we need to carry this sack.
5: Where are we going?
2: The hole. Head for the hole.
5: Get up. Come on and get up there. Get on.
0: The following day, on a trail not far from Benton, the Lone Ranger and his faithful Indian friend Tonto stopped to rest their horses in a small grove of trees.
7: Oh, Silver Wolfella.
8: What's going on, Wolfella?
7: We'll rest a while, Tonto. Steady. Shady here, and there's good water.
8: Some plenty hot
7: weather like this. Hello, listen.
8: Somebody ride this way and ride fast.
7: Two of them. There's so much dust I can't. Tonto, one of them's a girl.
8: You right. Man first, then girl.
7: They're headed right for these trees. We better keep out of sight for a few minutes. Here, Silver, over here.
8: Come, Scout.
7: We keep quiet, Tonto. I never know we're here.
8: Ah.
5: Whoa, steady there, whoa.
9: Please, Lauren, don't go, don't.
5: Stop following me, Flo. My mind's made up.
9: Come back home, Lauren, please.
5: I'm 21, and I'll do what I want to.
9: But not this. Not what you're going to do now. You'll break Pa's heart. Please come back home.
5: I've got a right to live my own life.
9: Of course you have, but...
5: There's no money in ranching. No fun either.
9: Lauren, please. If not for my sake, for Pa.
5: My mind's made up. Goodbye, Flora. I'll be seeing you. And don't follow me. Get up there. Come on, get up.
7: Excuse me, miss. You seem to be in trouble. Can I help?
9: Oh, masked man. Who are you?
7: That's not as important as why you're crying.
9: I'm crying because... Why should I tell you... You must be an outlaw, too. You're wearing a mask.
7: The boy who just rode away an outlaw?
9: No, of course he isn't. It's my brother, Lauren Mitchell.
7: You didn't want him to leave, did you?
9: No, I don't know why I should tell you about it, but I've got to tell somebody.
7: I may be able to help.
9: Well, I'm Flora Mitchell. My father and brother and I live on a ranch in the valley. At least we did until Lauren began to get restless and wanted to leave.
7: All boys feel that way sometime.
9: He started to talk about how dull it was on a ranch, and how exciting it would be to be an outlaw.
7: An outlaw?
9: Then he said he was going to ride to Boxwood Canyon and join Bat Walton. You know who he is.
7: I've heard of him.
9: Bat Walton's gang are murderers and thieves. Lauren disappeared for 3 days. I'm afraid he found Walton and joined him.
7: But wasn't it Lauren who just rode away?
9: He came back home this morning to tell us he was leaving for good. Pa didn't say much, but it broke his heart. He was so proud of Lauren.
7: And you tried to stop him?
9: Didn't do any good. He's convinced he wants to be like Bat Walton or the Lone Ranger.
7: But the Lone Ranger isn't an outlaw.
9: I know, but...
7: Tonto, bring up the horses.
9: Who was that?
7: Don't be frightened, Flora. Now, this is Tonto, a very good Indian friend of mine.
8: How? You rest a long time, Kimasabe.
7: Too long, Tonto, because we have an important job to do. Come here, Silver. Sit here, big fella. Now, don't worry too much, Flora. I'll try to find your brother and bring him back.
9: He won't listen to you.
7: Maybe he will. You ready, Tonto?
8: Me ready.
7: Go on, Silver.
8: Get him up, Scout.
9: I don't know who he is, but somehow I trust him.

0: The Lone Ranger and Tonto rode steadily north for several hours until they came to an old and abandoned Indian hut. It was a place they rarely used, and only in an emergency.
1: Ho, Silver, ho.
2: Come home, Tonto.
3: You'll have to work fast, Tonto. Steady. I want to reach Walton's hideout before sundown.
1: You take off, Nance.
3: Yes, I'll have to use a disguise.
1: Tonto fix it.
3: Hurry, we've no time to lose.
0: Working rapidly and using certain wild berries and herbs, Tonto mixed a secret preparation, which he then applied to the Lone Ranger's face and hands. When he had finished, the disguise was complete. Where the Lone Ranger had stood a few moments before, there now was another man, deeply tanned by sun and wind.
1: Yeah, it done.
3: Good. Tonto, I want you to wait here for me. I'll return as soon as I can.
1: You bring boy back?
3: No, I'm afraid it isn't going to be that easy. I've got to convince him that an outlaw's life is wrong.
1: How?
3: Steady, big fella. I'm going to join Bat Walton's gang. Adios, Tonto.
1: Adios, Kimasabi.
3: All right, big fellow, let's go.
2: Come on, Silver!
0: Carefully picking his way, the Lone Ranger rode toward Boxwood Canyon. Everyone knew that somewhere among its steep and winding trails was the hideout of Bat Walton, but few men dared to investigate. As he approached the canyon's mouth, the Lone Ranger wasn't surprised to see a man directly in his path. A man who was apparently fishing lazily in a little stream, but whose rifle was within easy reach and whose gun swung freely from his hip.
3: Whoa, boy, whoa.
4: Howdy, stranger.
3: Hello. Steady. How are they biting?
4: Just making up their minds.
3: You live around here?
4: Back in the hills a piece.
3: You come a long way to fish.
4: Maybe. Say, that's a likely-looking horse you got there.
3: I like him. You've got a good-looking horse, too.
4: What? How do you know anything about my horse? He's over there behind those bushes. You can't see him.
3: I'd say he was a pinto.
4: How'd you know?
3: With a big white patch on his right side.
4: Say, how'd you know that?
3: Red hairs on the inside of your left knee and white hairs on your other trouser leg.
4: Oh, smart, aren't you?
3: I'll prove I'm right.
4: No, you won't. My cayuse is hidden in them bushes and he stays hid.
3: Now just wait till I get my rope. Maybe I can rope that horse and bring him out in the open.
4: You're a pretty smart fellow, but you can't rope what you can't see.
3: Maybe. Watch this. I'll bring him out. I was right. He is a fellow.
4: I'll be. Never saw such roping in my life. Well, you swung that string over 40 feet, and you couldn't see the horse. How'd you do it?
3: Saw the bushes move. I knew about where he was.
4: Over 40 feet away. Well, I've seen a lot of hombres pitch a lasso, but you top them all, stranger. What did you say your name was?
3: Eddie there, boy. Take this rope off of you. There. I didn't say. Could be Tex.
4: Oh, the panhandle, huh? What you doing in this neck of the woods?
3: Just riding along and thinking.
4: Yeah.
3: Right now, for instance, I'm thinking about a man named Bat Walton.
4: Bat Walton? Say, who are you?
3: I might be a friend of his. Yours, too, if you'll take me to him.
4: No, I won't. Never heard of him. I think you're a mite too curious to stay healthy, so I'm gonna...
3: Better keep it in the leather. I always shoot first.
4: As quick on the draw as you are with a rope, aren't you?
3: Quicker. Now, let's talk about Walton.
4: Who are you, anyway? Come ambling up here, throw a rope like it was a trained snake, and pull a gun before I can scratch my ear.
3: I want you to take me to Bat Walton.
4: I can't.
3: Oh, yes, you can. I know his hideout is somewhere here in Boxwood Canyon. I know you're a lookout to keep strangers from wandering in.
4: Well, I'm not supposed to take up with nobody. I'll explain that.
3: Well, just say I'm a footloose cowpuncher who's anxious to make some money, but not anxious enough to work for.
4: Bat won't like it.
3: I'll risk that.
4: Well, come to think of it, Bat was saying just last night that he needed a good man who could handle a rope, and you sure can't handle one.
3: Then what are we waiting for?
4: Get your horse. Come on.
0: Winning the confidence of Wingy, Bat Walton's lookout, the Lone Ranger was led through tortuous back trails and across cleverly hidden passes known only to the outlaws. Finally, they emerged onto a level plateau where two men lounged outside a cabin.
5: Rain up!
2: Whoa, boy, whoa.
4: Now, this is where we lay over when we're not busy.
3: Steady, big fella. Where's Beth?
4: He must be in the cabin. Come on. This here's Steve. Steve, meet Tex.
3: Glad to know you, Steve.
5: Did Bat tell you to bring him up here?
4: I'll explain.
5: Yeah?
4: This is the kid. Name's Lauren Mitchell.
3: So you're Lauren Mitchell.
6: Well, what of it?
3: Nothing, I just...
7: Wait, you know my orders about strangers.
4: Oh, sure, Bat. But this is one hombre. I figured you'd want to meet.
7: If I want to meet anybody, I'll do it myself.
4: Well, he can handle a rope better than Steve.
7: Hold it! With that gun back, Steve. I'll do all the shooting around here.
8: He can't...
7: So you're handy with the lasso, huh?
3: Fairly good.
7: Steve ain't so bad either. You think you're better?
3: I don't know.
7: Get his rope, Wingy.
4: Right away.
7: How about you, Steve?
9: I'm ready.
7: Listen, stranger. I don't know who you are, but if you're a roper, prove it.
3: I'd be glad to.
7: All right, spread out, both of you.
4: Here's your string, stranger.
7: When I fire my gun, you both start swinging, understand? The first one down loses. All right.
10: Curtain falls on the first act of our Lone Ranger story. Before the next exciting scenes, please permit us to pause for just a few moments.

0: Now to continue our story. Disguised as an ordinary cowboy in the Boxwood Canyon hideout of Bat Walton's outlaw gang, the Lone Ranger faced a crucial test of courage and skill. The outlaw leader had ordered a duel of lariats. Steve, whose dexterity with a lasso was undisputed, stood confidently at one end of the designated field. The Lone Ranger faced him at a distance of about 40 feet. As the sound of Bat Walton's gunshot echoed against the canyon walls, the outlaw's rope seemed to come alive. It spun for a fraction of a second, then leaped forward with the speed of a striking cobra.
1: See how you like this?
2: Steve's all right. Look at that.
3: Not bad. But he missed that time.
2: How'd the new fella?
4: Why is Steve swinging so short?
2: Oh, saving his slack. When he lets it out, it'll hit him hard.
1: Yeah.
2: What'd I tell you? The critter can't stand up against that.
4: Look!
3: Stranger's got his rope spitting.
2: Yeah, if that ever hits Steve,
4: he can't dodge. Look!
3: Yeah. Snaking right under his feet.
4: And over his head.
1: Oh!
3: He nailed him.
1: Hey, you can't. Why, it sneaked up on me when I wasn't looking.
4: Yeah, around your neck and feet with one loop.
2: Yeah, hog tie.
1: I tell
3: Shut
1: you,
3: it sneaked. The hombre, I've roped you.
5: Is that what you wanted?
3: Well, not exactly, but you won.
4: It's the best roping I've ever seen.
5: Thanks, Lauren.
3: Come on to the cabin. I want to talk to you. Good rope twirling. What do you want here?
5: I thought perhaps you could use a man like me.
3: Maybe I can.
5: Is your business good?
3: Oh, I ain't kicking.
5: It was a good job in Benton last night.
3: How did you know about it?
5: Oh, I heard. I guessed.
3: It would have been better if the new kid out there hadn't started shooting. That brought the law on us.
5: Isn't that boy pretty young to be with you?
3: Oh, I don't know. He wanted to join up, so I took him on.
5: When do I start to work?
3: Wait a minute. What kind of a cut do you want?
5: An even split.
3: That's too much for a new man.
5: I can shoot as well as I can rope.
3: It's too much.
5: Then I guess we can't do business.
3: Oh, wait a minute. All right. You'll get it. An even split.
5: When's the next job?
3: Tonight.
5: Where?
3: Bank in Littlefield. Know where it is?
5: Yes, I know.
3: We'll head there about 10 o'clock tonight.
5: And I have some spare time. Guess I'll water my horse.
3: Creek's about 5 miles south. Can you find your way back?
5: I think so.
3: You know, stranger, now that we're partners, I can tell you something very funny.
5: Tell me.
3: For a minute, when you was twirling that rope out there, I thought you might be somebody else.
5: Who's that?
3: I've heard that hombre called the Lone Ranger handles a rope like that.
5: Yes?
3: But just now I decided I was wrong.
5: Well, what changed your mind?
3: I don't think the Lone Ranger would ask for an even split on a bank job.
5: No, I don't think he would either. I'll see you later, Bat.
3: Yeah. Wingy.
2: Yeah?
3: Tell that hombre. Don't let him out of your sight.

0: the unerring instinct of his great horse Silver to guide him, the Lone Ranger found the trail that led out of Boxwood Canyon. He crossed and recrossed a mountain stream, then apparently backtracked on his own trail. But finally, he emerged into the open prairie. Giving the stallion his head, he urged the horse forward.
1: Faster, Silver! Faster! We've got to reach Tonto!
0: At last, they came to the abandoned Indian hut, and the Lone Ranger leaped to the ground.
1: Hello!
2: Come here.
3: I found Lauren Mitchell, but I haven't been able to talk to him.
1: What time to do?
3: Matt Walton and his gang are going to rob another bank tonight, Littlefield. Ride there as fast as you can. Tell the sheriff to cover the bank and wait for a signal from me.
1: Time to go.
3: Walton doesn't know who I am, so...
4: But I do. So reach, both of you.
3: I might have known Walton would send someone to...
4: Oh, my hand!
3: I just shot your gun out of it. And here's something to keep you quiet.
1: What we do now? Maybe we better tie him up, huh?
3: No, I've got my reasons. I want Bat to know who I am later on. He isn't hurt. We leave him here. You've got to hurry, Tonto, and so have I. Steady, big fella. Remember, tell the sheriff to wait for my signal.
1: Tonto, go fast. Get him up, Scout.
3: Now, Silver, back to Boxwood Canyon. Come on, boy!

0: Lone Ranger returned to the outlaw hideout just in time to join Bat Walton and ride to Littlefield for the planned bank robbery. He was confident that Walton was still unaware of his true identity. As they rode rapidly down the canyon trail, he kept close to the outlaw so that he could meet any emergency or sudden move. Meanwhile, back at the hideout, Steve, who had been left behind, was surprised to hear another horseman ride to a sudden stop outside the cabin.
1: Pat! Oh, Pat! Pat! Where is he?
2: Pat's gone.
1: Where?
2: Littlefield for the bank job.
1: Did that new hombre come back here?
2: Yeah, and he left with Bat and the kid. Why?
1: Oh, then you and me had better ride to Littlefield fast.
2: Why?
1: Because that critter that outroped you ain't no cowpuncher. He's a Lone Ranger.
2: Lone Ranger? How do you know?
1: And I tailed him just like Bat told me to. He met an Indian and sent him on ahead. The law will have a trap set.
2: I knew that hombre was no cowpuncher.
1: Well, come on, get your horse. We got to warn Bat.
0: The warning was destined to reach Bat Walton too late. For while Steve and Wingy were pushing their horses to the utmost, the bandit leader, together with the Lone Ranger and Lauren Mitchell, was crouched in the shadows beneath a back window of the Littlefield Bank. In his hands was a slender crowbar, which he applied expertly to the window frame.
3: Just like opening the cracker box.
4: Do we go in, Bat?
5: Somebody should wait here.
3: Both of you wait. This won't take long. I can blow this one alone. Help me through the window.
4: What'll we do?
3: Just keep your eyes peeled. Won't be a big blow off. Safe as a small one. Wait here.

0: the Lone Ranger waited beneath the window for some time. Inside, they could hear Bat preparing the safe for the charge of gunpowder. Finally, the Lone Ranger spoke to the boy beside him.
1: Yeah, this is a smart way to live. Plenty of money, no work.
2: Sure it is.
1: Have you been with Bat very long?
2: No, but I'm learning fast.
1: I heard about your speed with a gun.
2: Well, that was last night. I was nervous. There it goes. Bat never fails.
1: Yes, he seems to always...
3: I've got to have help. There's more than the safe than I figured on.
1: Oh, why don't you stand watch? Lauren and I'll take care of it.
3: All right, hurry up. Get in here.
2: Yeah.
3: All right, pack it in these bags. Get a move on.
1: Come on, Lauren. There it is, wide open, waiting for us.
2: Gee, I'll bet there's $1,000,000 here.
1: Not quite a million. Here, hold the lantern. I'll dump the boxes and hand it to you.
2: Okay.
1: Yeah, a lot of personal papers here, too. Look, some securities and a mortgage. It's made out to Mr. John T. Mitchell of Logan County.
2: What? Well, that's my paw.
1: Another one. Mrs. Harriet Evans.
2: I know her. She was my school teacher.
1: And here's some money for a church.
2: Do we have to take that?
1: Oh, bank robbers take everything. Here's an envelope marked hospital. Ought to be plenty in that. Here.
2: I don't want it.
1: Don't want it? What's the matter with you?
2: I've just been thinking. Why should we take money that belongs to churches and hospitals and people who've worked hard to save it?
1: Bank robbers either got money or a lot of lead bullets. Why shouldn't we take the cash? You'll know we did it.
2: I'll know what I did. I didn't think it would be this way. I thought that banks...
1: had lots of money that belonged to no one. Don't you know, Lauren, that every dollar in this safe belongs to somebody in this town or county?
2: Oh, I've been a fool. But now I'm through. Through with Bat and you and everybody.
1: Bat won't let you quit his gang. He'll kill you first.
2: I'll take my chance. I'd a lot rather be dead than sneak by with his crowd. I'm going home.
1: I believe you really mean that.
2: Well, sure I mean it.
1: Then shake, Lauren Mitchell. I'm proud of you.
2: Shake? You mean you want to shake my hand because I won't...
1: You've proved to be just like I thought you would.
2: I don't understand.
1: You made one mistake last night in Benton. No one will ever know about that as long as you never make another.
2: I won't. But why are you telling me this?
1: Because I...
3: That's who he is, huh? The Lone Ranger.
2: The Lone Ranger?
4: I heard him say it myself.
3: I'll do my talking with a lad.
1: Quick, Lauren, kick over that lantern. Here, back in the...
5: They've doused the lights.
3: I'll fight him. Let them across me, eh? Come out of there.
2: That thinks
1: so. No, Lauren. Use your gun, but not that way.
2: So what do you mean?
3: Come out of there! You double-dealing scum!
1: Throw your pistol as hard as you can through that front window.
2: Throw my gun? Why?
1: It's a signal. Don't ask questions. Throw it.
5: They're getting away, Ben.
3: Hold me.
2: What good did that do?
1: Listen.
6: In the back, Ben. This way. Smash them.
3: Alarm! We're trapped. As long as we can shoot. Get down, both of you. Shoot them as they come through that door.
1: Now listen to me, Lauren. The other window in front. You'll have to jump through it.
2: I don't know who you are, mister, but I'll go anywhere you go.
1: Then follow me.
5: Pass! There's a puncher and a kid up front! Get him back!
1: Now, you know where your horse is?
2: It's right over there.
1: Then run and ride for home.
2: But you, how are you going to get away?
1: Don't ask questions. Run!
6: He's getting away!
1: Tonto!
7: Come here.
1: Everything worked out, Tonto.
7: Here, Silver Scout.
1: Good old Silver. Come here, boy. The sheriff will take care of Bat Walton and his boys. Lauren Mitchell is safe at home. Very soon we'll be.
7: We right now?
1: Yes, Tonto. I think we've almost finished our job. Come on, Silver!
7: Come on, Scout!
0: Late the next day, the Lone Ranger and Tonto rode to the ranch house of Flora and Lauren Mitchell.
1: Oh, Silver, steady boy, steady boy.
8: Oh,
2: I want to meet him.
1: I see your brother's come home, Miss Mitchell.
2: And I'm home to stay this time.
8: I want to thank you. Was it you who found him?
1: Most people who come home just find themselves.
2: Say, I can't see your face on account of that mask, but don't I know you?
1: Perhaps you do, Lauren. I wanted to be sure you kept your promise.
2: You, the Lone Ranger. I'll always keep it. I'll remember that promise as long as I live.
1: I hope so. Come on, Silver.
7: Hit him up, Scout.
8: Lauren, is he really the Lone Ranger?
2: He really is, sis. And he's the squarest shooter that ever lived.

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Oh, yes, the name of the song? Well, it's easy to remember. Your sweet expressions

This is Marie Green. This V-disc we've made for you is a little out of the ordinary because all we did was just sort of get together and take off our shoes, relax, and try to create one of those soft, mellow moods. Singing with me on this record is a fellow we discovered here on V-discs. His name is Joe Dosh. It's the first record he's ever made, and I hope you'll like it.

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1: Men, this is Tony Pastor saying hello for all the boys in the band, Patty Powers, and for me, myself. It's a thrill for us to know that we're playing this music for you soldiers, and we hope you get a kick out of our efforts, but we sure are getting a big boot out of what you're doing. Now, off to the races with a tune titled, Deed I Do.

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1: Whatsoever house I enter, there will I go for the benefit of the sick. And whatsoever things I see or hear concerning the life of men, I will keep silence thereon, counting such things to be held as sacred trust. I will exercise my art solely for the cure of my...
0: The story of Dr. Kildare, starring Lou Ayres and Lionel Barrymore. Metro-Goldwyn-Mayer brought you those famous motion pictures. Now this exciting, heartwarming series is heard on radio. In just a moment, the story of Dr. Kildare. But first, your announcers.

0: Now, the story of Dr. Kildare, starring Lou Ayres as Dr. Kildare and Lionel Barrymore as Dr. Gillespie.
1: Blair General Hospital, one of the great citadels of American medicine. A clump of gray-white buildings planted deep in the heart of New York. Nerve center of medical progress where great minds and skilled hands wage man's everlasting battle against death and disease. Blair General Hospital, where life begins, where life ends, where life goes on.
2: Oh, well, good morning, Dr. Gillespie.
3: Parker, did I or did I not have an appointment to assist the Red Cross in the opening of their new East Side Blood Donor Center?
2: Oh, yes. Now, let me see. I have it right here. Yes. Yes. You're due there at 10 o'clock Wednesday. Oh, good heavens.
3: Exactly. 10 o'clock yesterday morning.
2: It just happened to slip my mind. I can explain the whole thing.
3: You idiot. With accident victims dying every day because of the shortage of blood for transfusions, you forget what day it is.
2: It could happen to anybody, Dr. Gillespie. I've just been so busy that
3: With the Red Cross trying every way it can to get private citizens to donate blood, you can't bother to remember what day the center opened.
2: Well, when you come right down to it, I imagine they got it opened all right without you.
3: No, that's quite beside the point. At the moment, I am dealing with the fact that you are an incompetent, scatterbrained, unornamental, and utterly useless nincompoop.
2: Well,
3: now give me my hat.
2: Here, take it.
3: I've got to go over there and apologize for a fault that wasn't even mine, because I can't tell them that my dull-witted nurse is simply not interested in their efforts.
2: I'd like you to know that I have an appointment over there Saturday myself to donate a pint of blood, so there.
3: Parker, I wish you'd donate 10 pints. And I'd like to replace them with a transfusion of boiling oil.
1: Hey, what's going on here?
3: Oh, good morning, Jimmy. Good morning. See you later. Goodbye.
1: Good morning. See you later. Goodbye. Where's he going? You're fired?
2: Oh, I don't care where he's going, Dr. Kildare.
1: Now, what's the
2: matter?
1: I've
2: given the best years of my life to that man. I've worked and slaved for him. And does he care?
1: Oh, of course he does.
2: Of course he doesn't. He's mean and nasty and insulting.
1: I know.
2: And I've stood it as long as I can.
1: Oh, you know he doesn't mean half of what he says.
2: When he's talking to me, he does. And anybody could make a little mistake like that.
1: Like what?
2: He hates me, Dr. Kildare. And he always has. Oh,
1: no, he doesn't. Now, you know that isn't true.
2: What?
3: And another thing, Parker. I think your mind is slipping. You ought to do something about it. Shock treatments or occupational therapy.
2: Oh!
3: Goodbye.
2: You see what I mean? I've never been so insulted
1: now,
2: in my life.
1: Now, wait a second.
2: That...
1: You know, he may have something there.
2: Dr. Kildare.
1: No, I don't mean that your mind is slipping, but the occupational therapy part, a hobby, in other words, might be a good idea. After all, you give too much of your life to this hospital and to Dr. Gillespie.
2: Well, I only try to do my duty.
1: You need an outside interest. Anybody would, working around him all the time.
2: Well, I did used to enjoy corresponding with Lonely Hearts Club.
1: Oh, that's good. Maybe there's some field of art or music.
2: And I've always wanted to take up folk dancing.
1: Folk dancing, huh?
2: Of course, I have heard that bird watching is nice.
1: Well, there's no doubt of that. Highly entertaining.
2: I really think the Lonely Hearts Clubs are the most fun, though.
1: Yes, I imagine. Well, I guess hobbies are always a matter of personal preference. Just don't be hasty, Parker. Just think it over.

0: Of course, I've had these pains, this enteritis, as you call it, for years, Dr. Kildare. Doubles me up sometimes, but lately they've got really bad. That's why I decided to enter the hospital for an examination.
1: I see. Well, in a few days, we ought to have a good idea of what's wrong with you, Mr. Kramer. What's his temperature, Miss Vernon?
2: 98.1.
0: And I seem to have lost my appetite, too. Last couple of months, I haven't eaten one square meal a day.
1: No wonder you have a slight anemia along with the other symptoms. I think that's all for now, Miss Verner, if you want to straighten up the examination card.
2: All right, Doctor.
1: Mr. Kramer, we'll make some lab tests today and tomorrow and possibly run a fluoroscope. Meanwhile, you just stay there in bed and take care of yourself.
0: Yes, Doctor.
1: You ready, Miss Verner?
2: Yes, Doctor.
1: See you later this afternoon, Mr. Kramer. Bye.
2: What do you think, Jimmy? Chronic enteritis?
1: On the face of it, yes, but there are some odd angles. Subnormal temperature, anemia. I don't know.
2: Malignancy?
1: Could be. And yet... Here, let me help you with that cart.
2: Oh, no, the elevator's right here. I'm going down the supply room. Oh, stopped at the 10th floor. Guess we wait.
1: Good. Gives me 2 minutes more to talk to you.
2: You mean alone at last?
1: If you call a hospital corridor being alone.
2: Say, the 10th floor reminds me. Do you have any idea what Parker's doing up there?
1: Doing?
2: Uh-huh.
1: No, what do you mean?
2: Well, she took over one of the empty storerooms about a week ago, put a lock on the door, and won't let a soul in.
1: Mm-hmm.
2: Spends all of her spare time, lunch hour and everything, locked inside.
1: She had one of her usual run-ins with Dr. Gillespie last week. I suggested she take up a hobby.
2: Well, what kind of a hobby involves locking yourself in a storeroom?
1: I don't know. She mentioned bird watching. Maybe she looks out the window at the pigeons.
2: That I can almost buy.
1: Then, too, she mentioned Lonely Hearts Clubs.
2: No. No, I don't think
1: You've
2: so.
1: Got me, baby. I'll ask Dr. Gillespie if it'll make you feel any better.
3: No, confound it, Jimmy. I wish I did know. She's up to something, all right, but I can't find out what it is.
1: But you have been trying.
3: Well, naturally. I'm concerned with the activities of my assistants and feel responsible for them.
1: To be sure.
3: But I can't find out a thing.
1: Tried asking her?
3: Certainly not. That's precisely what she wants.
1: And just how have you gone about it?
3: Ooh, various methods. Mm-hmm. Somewhat unorthodox, perhaps, but never...
1: Then, too, she mentioned Lonely Hearts Clubs.
2: No, I don't think
1: You've
2: so.
1: You've got me, baby. I'll ask Dr. Gillespie if it'll make you feel any better.
3: Confound it, Jimmy. I wish I did know. She's up to something, all right, but I can't find out what it is.
1: But you have been trying.
3: Well, naturally. I'm concerned with the activities of my assistants and feel responsible for them.
1: To be sure.
3: But I can't find out a thing.
1: Tried asking her?
3: Certainly not. That's precisely what she wants.
1: And just how have you gone?

0: How could you ask?
1: I've seen you in action before.
0: Necessity supersedes all ethics.
1: And curiosity does, too. Is that it?
0: Well, confound it. She comes in here with packages and bundles all wrapped up and then hides them up there in that storeroom. Well, who wouldn't be curious?
1: I still think you ought to try asking her.
0: I couldn't ask her if I wanted to.
1: All right, then. How about taking a look at this case report on a patient of mine?
0: All right, let's see it. Oh, it's Kramer, huh? I've already seen it, Jimmy. It's a case of chronic enteritis, no doubt about it.
1: But what about these symptoms I've underlined? They don't fit.
0: Psychosomatic complications, that's all. He's had the same trouble for years.
1: Not quite the same. Some of these symptoms only started a couple of months ago.
0: Now you're on that hobby of yours. Obscure symptoms, things other doctors overlook. Come in, come in. Miss Parker. Inasmuch as you're employed in this office, knocking before you enter is quite unnecessary.
2: I prefer it that way, Dr. Gillespie.
0: Yeah.
2: The keys you ordered were just delivered. Here they are.
0: Keys? Why, I don't know what you're talking about.
2: You know very well what I'm talking about. You had them made from a wax impression of my storeroom key.
0: Ah, ridiculous.
2: It certainly is. Because I put a new lock on the door last night.
0: Are you actually implying that I might go snooping up there behind your back?
2: I am.
0: By the great horn spoon.
2: I wish you'd find some new expression, Dr. Gillespie. That one gets so monotonous.
0: Parker.
2: You're dealing with a new woman, you know. It's my hobby that did it. And you, Dr. Kildare, you're responsible.
1: I am?
2: That's why I want you to be here, too. When I reveal it to Dr. Gillespie in the morning.
0: Reveal what?
2: My hobby. You will be here, Dr. Kildare.
1: Oh, yes, Parker. Thank you very much. After all, I've got to know what it is that I'm responsible for.
0: Confound it. She said 10 o'clock. Why isn't she here?
1: Relax, relax. She'll be here.
3: She's due any minute, Dr. Gillespie. She had to wait for the freight elevator, so I came on ahead.
0: Come in.
2: Good morning, all.
0: Well, Miss Parker, I'm glad you... What's the hammer for? Hey, now, wait.
2: Oh, don't be silly, Dr. Gillespie. I'm just going to drive a nail in the wall. Here, in front of your desk. There.
0: Well, by the...
2: Don't you dare say by the great horn spoon.
0: Tarnation.
2: Wait just a second now, everybody. I have it right outside the door.
3: Better brace yourself, Jimmy.
1: I've been braced since yesterday.
2: Now, don't anybody look till I get it hung up. Well, there it is.
0: There what is?
2: My hobby. My first oil painting. It's called The Operation. Like it?
0: By the... Thunderation.
2: Mr. Cuddlepox was absolutely amazed.
0: Cuddlepox?
2: My instructor.
0: Cuddlepox. Parker, is that thing supposed to be regarded as a painting?
2: Why, of course. You see, it's my impression of an operation. This blob down here is a kidney.
0: Ooh.
2: And these are scalpels. Mm. And this is an ether mask. It's all sort of modern.
0: Modern, yes, yes, to be sure, yes, yes. And is it your intention to hang this painting here in my office?
2: Oh, yes. Yes, I did it for you.
0: And I'm expected to sit here and face it 7 days a week, week after week?
2: Yeah, I guess that's right. Do you really like it?
0: Like it? Parker, I have never before seen a more hideous monstrosity in my whole life.
2: Dr. Gillespie.
0: I have never before realized the full extent of your hatred for me. To do a thing like this. It goes. It's got to go.
2: Oh!
3: Well, I guess I'd better get back to work.
1: Yeah, I'll go with you.
0: Now, wait a minute, you two.
1: Yes?
0: Well, what are you looking at me like that for? I didn't mean... Well, confound it, it's not my fault.

0: Wait a minute. It's nothing like that.
1: I've talked to Parker that way for years. And if she suddenly decided to get injured feelings over it, well, it's not my fault.
0: Not your fault.
1: And I absolutely refuse to go the rest of the night lying here awake and feeling like a heel.
0: So that's what you've been doing.
1: I have not.
0: A guilty conscience.
1: Ah, poppycock.
0: You're not concerned about her at all, I suppose.
1: Not even slightly.
0: Then I guess I'd better go on over by myself.
1: Over where?
0: Nurse's dormitory. Diana just phoned and said Parker's been taken suddenly ill. Sounds fairly serious.
1: Oh, well, wait a minute, Jimmy. Wait till I get my pants.
0: All right, but hurry up, you heel.

0: Dr. Gillespie. Dr. Gillespie, are you awake? It's Kildare. Come on, open up.
1: If you wake me up in the middle of the night merely to continue the discussion of my crude and unpleasant disposition, then to help me...
0: Now, wait a minute.

0: Now we continue with the story of Dr. Kildare, starring Lou Ayres as Dr. Kildare and Lionel Barrymore as Dr. Gillespie.
1: Take it easy, Parker. It's going to be all right.
2: Parker, how long has it been since these abdominal pains started?
3: Oh, I don't know.
4: Must have been nearly an hour, Jimmy. She held out for quite a while before she called me.
1: Transverse muscles of the abdomen as hard as a rock.
3: Oh.
2: I've got some Belurgil here in the kit. It might help.
4: I'll get it.
3: What do you think is wrong with me?
2: A little hard to tell just yet.
3: Oh, you're just being kind. You don't want me to know.
1: Confound it, Parker. I've warned you for years to stop eating marinated herring and Boston cream pie before you go to bed.
3: Oh, it's not indigestion. I know it's not. It's something worse.
2: Well, whatever it is, we'll find out and take care of it, so don't worry. Oh, Diana, will you call Wayman and have him bring a stretcher over?
4: All right, Jimmy.
1: Well, I suppose we may as well go over.
2: All right.
3: Dr. Gillespie, can I ask just one favor?
1: Well, I guess so. What is it?
3: If I...
1: Yes.
3: If I don't pull through, can the painting stay?
1: Oh, Parker, you're not going to die of a bellyache.
3: But if I do, will you keep it to remember me by?
1: Well, I... Yes, confound it. I'll look at it all day and keep it in my room all night. I'll... Come on, Jimmy.
2: Okay.
1: She's faking it.
2: Including abdominal spasms, cramps in the legs, peripheral neuritis?
1: And it's nothing but a simple case of acute indigestion.
2: You know better than that.
1: Are you by any chance implying that this whole thing is my fault?
2: A nervous reaction caused by your brutality, Doctor?
1: Blech.
2: No, I don't think so. That's only your guilty conscience implying it.
1: Yeah.
2: There's something vaguely familiar about those symptoms of hers.
1: This is no time for a hobby.
2: I think maybe it is. Look, why don't you take over for a half hour? I want to do some quick reading.
1: Reading about what?
2: Symptoms.
1: Well, I hope you come up with something. We can't have anything happen to her, you know.
2: Softening up a little, eh?
1: Well, I've always been fond of Parker. Uh-huh. But also, I'm thinking of the promise I made about that painting.

0: How's my pulse now, Dr. Gillespie? Weaker?
1: That is not weaker. It's exactly the same. And furthermore, those cramped muscles have loosened up a little.
0: That's only because I'm drugged.
1: Parker, you are not drugged.
0: You're so kind, Dr. Gillespie.
1: Kind.
0: Trying to keep it from me this morning. Oh, Jimmy.
1: Well, it's about time.
2: How are you feeling, Parker?
0: Calm and peaceful, Dr. Kildare. It's the lull before the end.
1: Oh, tarnation.
2: Well, before you cross the bar, suppose we have a little talk about painting.
0: Yes. I might have been a great artist had I lived.
2: Mm-hmm. And now, as I understand it, you've been working on this painting during your lunch hours, is that right?
0: And breakfast and dinner, too. Oh, I got so caught up in it.
2: Then you've been painting and eating at the same time.
0: Oh, huh? Yes. And last night, when I was hurrying to finish, I kept dipping my brush and my coffee cup, and everything was so confused.
2: That's it.
0: I had paint all over everything.
2: Well, I guess that's enough for a diagnosis.
1: Diagnosis? Look.
2: Diana, will you go down to the dispensary and get a gram bottle of sodium sulfate and one of potassium iodide?
3: Right, Jimmy.
1: Lead poisoning.
2: That's right.
0: Lead poisoning who?
2: You.
0: Hmm?
2: You've got a mild case of lead poisoning from those oil paints. But you'll be all right in a day or two.
1: Lead poisoning.
2: And something else, Dr. Gillespie. I think this gives us a tip on that Kramer case.
1: Well, by the...
0: You want to say it, Dr. Gillespie.
1: Yes.
0: Then go ahead. Say it.
1: By the great horn spoon.
4: Why, yes, Dr. Kildare, I have noticed peculiar cramps in my legs during the last 2 months, but I assumed it was just a new pain from the same old trouble.
2: Mr. Kramer, did you change occupations by any chance a couple of months ago?
4: Hmm?
2: Take up a new hobby or anything of that sort?
4: Why, no, the only new thing I did 2 months ago was to install a processing furnace to treat floor sweepings.
2: Oh?
4: Yes, from the different jewelry plants around the city. There's always a lot of gold and silver filings in the stuff, but still not enough to pay the individual plant to process its own.
2: Just what is this process, Mr. Kramer? I mean, how do you go about recovering the metal?
4: Well, I burn the sweepings first to get rid of the combustible stuff, and then I mix the ashes with litharge and charge it in...
2: Litharge? Red lead oxide?
4: That's right. The melted lead picks up the filings and it dissolves them.
1: All right, Jimmy. You win.
2: Mm-hmm. Chronic lead poisoning.
4: You mean that's what's the matter with me?
2: That's right, Mr. Kramer. The symptoms were hidden by this long-standing enteritis of yours, and that's your trouble. There's no doubt of it.
4: Well, can you cure it?
2: Yes, we can take care of the poisoning by a few days' treatment with sodium sulfate and potassium iodide. Then I think we can break down that enteritis.
1: All of which leads us to one conclusion, Mr. Kramer.
4: What conclusion, Dr. Gillespie?
1: That you and I ought to take up a hobby.
2: Hmm.

0: Morning, Dr. Gillespie.
1: Come in.
0: Any new case of lead poisoning this morning?
1: All right. Rub it in. I got it coming to me. Should have recognized those symptoms right away.
0: Both of us should have, so I guess we're even. How's Parker?
1: I don't know. I haven't been up to see her yet this morning.
0: Yeah, probably just couldn't tear yourself away from contemplating that little token of her affection.
1: Jimmy, if I have to sit here and look at that confounded painting one more day, I'll have lead poisoning.
0: That's a fine attitude when she risked her life to paint it for you. She could have died, you know.
1: All right. I have treated her with a certain lack of consideration in the past.
0: That's an understatement.
1: And I felt guilty thinking about it the last couple of days.
0: So?
1: So I'm going to change all that when she comes back to work. Mm-hmm. I'm going to be kind to her, courteous, friendly, and considerate.
0: Dr. G of the Beaver Patrol.
1: Yes.
2: Good morning, Dr. Gillespie.
1: Parker.
2: Dr. Kildare.
1: Why, Parker? You shouldn't be out of bed this soon. I didn't expect you back before the end of the week.
2: Well, that's awfully kind of you, Dr. Gillespie. But duty calls, you know.
1: Oh, nonsense. There's no duty as important as your health and well-being.
2: Oh, you're so considerate.
0: Isn't that the truth, Parker? I've often noticed it myself.
1: Jenny.
2: Sometimes when I've said things to you that I didn't mean, well, I could just bite my tongue off.
1: I know exactly how you feel, Parker. I've done it, too. To one of the most competent, charming, and intelligent women I've ever known.
2: Thank you, Dr. Gillespie.
0: Would anyone mind if I opened a window?
1: And, Parker, I insist that you go back to bed and take care of yourself.
2: Well, I still feel a little shaky. So if you really do insist.
1: I do.
2: All right, then. And I'll arrange to have the painting taken out this afternoon sometime.
1: Well,
2: I know you don't like it.
1: Oh, no, Parker. Why, I think it's the most amazing piece of work. Marvelous technique, delicate sensitivity.
0: Oh, Dr. Gillespie.
2: Are you sure you're not just saying that?
1: Of course I'm sure. Personally, I love it. I'd hate to see it go, but...
2: Then it doesn't go.
1: Huh?
2: Since you like it that much, it stays no matter what anybody says.
1: Yes, but...
2: Are you with us, Dr. Kildare?
0: With you. I'm way ahead of you, Parker. We'll all stick together like the Three Musketeers.
1: Now, wait a minute.
0: A man loves a work of art as much as Dr. Gillespie loves that painting, why, it would be criminal to tear it away from him.
1: Kildare!
0: In fact, Parker, you might paint another one for the wall opposite there.
1: Jimmy!
0: I've even got an impressionistic title for it.
2: Oh, good. What is it, Dr. Kildare?
0: Well, it's By the Great Horn Spoon.

0: And now, once again, the story of Dr. Kildare, starring Lou Ayres as Dr. Kildare and Lionel Barrymore as Dr. Gillespie.
1: Now, wait a second, Dr. Gillespie. Are you trying to tell me that she still hasn't said a word about it?
2: That's right, Jimmy. She hasn't mentioned it once. And it's been 4 days now.
1: Oh, that's amazing. Unless, of course, she had the painting taken down herself.
2: Well, could be, but I'm not going to ask her. Just let well enough alone. That blank wall never looks so good.
1: Oh, I don't know. I was getting used to it. Scarcely noticed it anymore.
2: Well, I noticed it. Mm-hmm. I couldn't get used to that nightmare of variegated delirium tremens in 50 years. It looked like a busted tamale. All I hope is that it ended up in the incinerator.
1: Come in.
3: Good morning, gentlemen. My name is Cuttlepots.
2: Cuttlepots?
1: The Parker's art teacher.
3: I'm looking for Evangeline Parker, and someone said she just might be here.
1: Well, she's working on some reports down in the next office. There's something we could...
3: Well, it's just that I've got some excruciatingly good news for her. Of course, you knew her painting, The Operation, was entered in the annual competition of the Brooklyn Heights Institute of Advanced Art and Culture.
1: No.
2: I didn't even know they had an institute, but you... Wait a minute now. Don't...
3: It won first prize in the primitive division.
2: By the great horn spoon.
1: Why don't you take up a hobby, Dr. Gillespie?
2: I am, Jimmy, I am. So help me heaven, next week I'm starting in on folk dancing.
0: You have just heard the story of Dr. Kildare, starring Lou Ayres and Lionel Barrymore. This program was written by Les Crutchfield and directed by William P. Russo. Original music was composed and conducted by Walter Schumann. Supporting cast included Virginia Gregg, Georgia Ellis, and Ben Wright. Dick Joy speaking.

Bold Venture. 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

Once again, the magic names of Humphrey Bogart and Lauren Bacall bring you Bold Venture and a tale of mystery and intrigue.

0: You busy, Slade?
1: I'm all finished, sailor. Come on in.
0: Look who came calling.
1: Well, Kip Ross. How's it going, Kip?
2: I don't know. All right, I guess.
1: Close the door. Have a seat. I was just rearranging my office furniture.
0: This happens every other day, Kip. All Slate's got in this office is a desk and a chair, so he shifts drawers. And, Slate, that's a very clever place to put an inkwell, on the floor. What are you going to do? Use a pen with a long quill? Let's leave it on the desk, huh?
1: So I forgot it. Why don't you keep out of this, sailor? Last time you were in my office, you used my desk for an ironing board. Now look at my desk blotter. It's dented with shoulder straps. Well, what can we do for you, Kip?
2: I brought you a painting. I had it framed because...
1: No, I'm afraid we can't use it. No place for it.
2: Why don't you just look at it?
1: Look, you know what you ought to do? Instead of hanging around Havana and painting things that no one understands, why don't you do something important with your art? Paint calendars, do comic strips.
0: Slate, the man asked you to look at his painting.
2: Maybe you'll like it, Slate. Here. Well?
1: Oh, fantastic.
0: You like it, huh?
1: It's a masterpiece.
2: I spent a good deal of time on it.
1: Well, you should be proud. I've never seen it. Hey, this boat is a bold venture, isn't it? And that's me at the wheel.
0: It ain't Admiral Dewey on his favorite poop deck.
1: Hey, what do you want for it, Kip?
2: Nothing. I want you to have it. Because you've been, well, Havana isn't the best place in the world to be hungry.
1: Ah, forget it. I'll hang your painting here, right in my office.
2: And whatever happens, don't let it get away from you.
1: Let it get away? Something as great as this? You out of your mind?
2: You can get into your other things now, Barbara. The light's gone. No more painting today.
3: May I look at it?
2: Sure.
3: Oh.
2: Like it?
3: Oh, it makes me cry. You made me beautiful.
2: Ah. Give a hack a paintbrush, $2 worth of canvas, and you to pose? What else can he do?
3: When you're rich, it won't matter what you think of yourself or your painting. Whether you admire or hate it, it won't matter.
2: I told you, Barbara, we don't talk about it anymore. We drop it, you hear? We drop it in the nearest gutter.
3: It's not the thing to do with $50,000, Kip. That much money makes you and me a gentleman and a lady.
2: Try to understand me, lady. I stole the Da Vinci off a museum wall because what's between me and Da Vinci belongs to me. An affinity, they call it. Private. Personal.
3: That's why you slapped a painting of Shannon and his boat all over it? It's that personal between you and an old, old Da Vinci?
2: As long as it hangs in Shannon's office, I live the good, shoddy, crummy life of a crummy artist. When the citizens forget their loss, I take the Da Vinci off Shannon's wall and then blow my brains out because I can't paint like that.
3: Oh, you're a fool, Kip. That art dealer... Gordon McLean said he'd give you $50,000 for it. He's that hungry for it. We could haggle for more if that's what you're trying to say.
2: What's he paid you to convince me, Barbara?
3: I made him give me $10,000 deposit. I said, put your money where your mouth is, McLean. That's what I said.
2: Take it back. I've got no use for it.
3: Oh, Kip, it does something to me to call you an idiot.
2: I sell that picture. The citizens will abhor me, hunt me down, lock me behind stone. Tell the dealer no deal, Barbara. Because you love me, have faith in me.
3: Because you made me so beautiful in my portrait. Because you are an idiot.

0: How does it look hanging here, Mr. Slate?
1: It might be a little too high.
2: It's too low. Slate, we don't hang pictures at the level of the waist. We hang...
1: Whose office is this? I want to be able to look at that painting when I'm sitting at my desk. I don't want to have to stand on a chair when...
3: Oh, I beg your pardon. There was no one out at the front desk, so I saw the office sign and I came right in.
0: You want me to register this gentleman, Mr. Slate?
1: Sure, go ahead.
3: Say, that's a fine painting you have hanging there. Mighty fine.
2: You sound like you know.
3: Yes, yes, I do. My business is knowing. I'm an art dealer. Name's McLean.
1: Kid named Kip Ross painted that. He's got a lot of paintings. I'll give you his address. Maybe you can do each other some good.
3: Such a feeling this one has of the sea and sky and vastness.
2: Vastness, huh? I told you he made you look too fat, Slate.
3: What would you take for this painting?
1: Sorry, it's not for sale.
3: Does an offer of $1,000 make it for sale?
2: Sure it does. What are you looking at me like that for, Slate? Give the money to Kip and get him to paint you another one.
1: He told me to hang on to this painting, remember?
2: But for $1,000.
1: If someone offered me $1,000,000, I still...
3: $2,000?
2: Sold to the man who just came through the door.
1: No sale.
3: You're being very stupid.
1: Take yourself a powder, Buster. Beat it.
3: Stupid. It's a very poor painting, and I'm offering you...
1: Out! Come on, friend!
0: You don't know what you're doing! You want me to take his bag, Mr. Slate?
1: I'll handle him. Out! It's your turn to close your mouth, sailor.
2: But he said $2,000.
1: And he also said it was a bad painting. And you know something? He's right. $2,000 for a lousy canvas. Let's see if we can get a better offer.

0: You happy now, knucklehead? You happy that every art dealer in Havana fingered the carnation in his lapel and screamed that Kipros paintings were a drug on the market?
1: And those experts aren't just beating their nosegays.
0: But you turned down $2,000 from a sweet, nice, eccentric philanthropist like McLean.
1: $2,000 for a painting that hasn't even got a dish of dead fruit in it? You know, that's real eccentric.
0: Well, maybe McLean saw you once on our boat and wants the memory never to... Oh, Slate, look at those little turtles in the pet shop window with scenes of colorful Havana painted on their backs. Buy me a boy and girl turtle, Slate.
1: Those turtles will eat you out of house and home. They're slow, but they're sure.
0: Where else can I get pictures of Havana that walk by you on four legs? Now, that's what I call art. Coming in with me, Slate?
1: Oh, I'll wait for you out here. There's lots of two-legged art on this promenade.
0: Okay, pet shop cowboy.
1: My, Shannon, what a windy corner you picked.
2: I heard you speak your name. It stopped me. Sent a current through me. You are Slate Shannon, hmm?
1: Just me mentioning my name did all that to you, right here?
2: To me. To Barbara Hill. Right here. I wonder if you could direct me to 23 Avenida Batista. Just like that, I feel quite lost.
1: You haven't been in Havana long, Miss Hill.
2: Lived here all my life, Mr. Shannon.
1: Lost, huh? What impression would you get of Havana if one of its boys didn't help a girl who's lost in our big, frightening city?
2: You call a cab. I'll pay the fare.
1: Now, that's a square deal if ever I heard one. 1 minute, hon. Hey, sailor, catch.
3: What's the dime for?
1: Bus fare. You'll need it to get home.
2: Did you enjoy the grand tour of my apartment wall, Slate?
1: Sure. Your collection of paintings is very interesting. Is that why you brought me here?
2: Adult education is a fine thing, Slate. What's the matter? Don't you like art?
1: Nuts about it, especially stuff like this. Paintings, etchings, sketches. All of them about the sea.
2: Excite you?
1: What is it with you, Barbara? What have you got on your mind?
2: You? You see, I have good taste in all things. Haven't I?
1: Sure. How did you know who I was on the street?
2: Don't ask questions, Slate. Never ask questions, Slate. Let me close my eyes again.
1: Look, sis, I don't know what you're trying to build. I've got a big fat painting of my own I can look at, and while I'm looking, I can put my feet up on the desk.
2: I want to see.
1: Well, my feet? Tell me a little something about your childhood, Barbara.
2: The painting.
1: It was just a picture of a boat. You've got a lot of them here. Better.
2: I want to see it.
1: All right. You want to bid on it?
2: What?
1: Nothing. Come on, Barbara. Now I'll broaden your mind.
0: Oh, I remember you. You're McLean, and you've broken your arm. That's why you didn't knock on the office door.
4: You're alone, Miss Duval?
0: Me and 29 guests. If I scream, 17 will come running. 17. That's our boy population. You register and it'll make 18.
4: Would Shannon come running?
0: I doubt it. He got blown away on a breezy corner.
4: Good. You were quite amenable the last time we met, Miss Duval. What is your mood now without Shannon to distract you?
0: Without Shannon, the price of the painting goes up to $3,000. A girl's got to look out for her commission.
4: $3,000. In small bills?
0: Look who calls who amenable. Make it $4,000.
4: You've been joshing me.
0: Golly, you know a josh when you meet one, don't you, kid? Yeah, I was joshing. I just wanted to see how high you'd go for slate and crude oil.
4: Now you know. Now you know how I get it for nothing. Scream, Miss Duval. And when your boy guests come running, they'll find your lovely corpse.
0: You know, if you didn't wear a gun in your hand, you wouldn't be half so attractive, Mr. McLean.
4: It does suit me, doesn't it? The picture, Miss Duval.
0: It's hanging on the wall. Go hang alongside of it.
4: I want to watch you get it for me, and then carry it through Havana's streets. I'm a lazy man, Miss Duval. Just enough energy to pin a bullet right through your back. And you know, I'd do it, too.

0: cha-ching.
1: Oh, aren't you going to applaud, Barbara? That's King's latest effort. It might sell half a copy.
2: I don't coordinate well. I can't applaud with my mouth open.
1: Oh, sure you can. Hey, you see how simple it is? Go on, try it.
2: You were offered $2,000 for a painting and you turned it down? This is a picture I must see. Oh, you promised, Slade.
1: First, I wanted you to know all about me. Meet my hotel, meet King here.
0: As I have heard it said, likewise, I'm sure, Miss Hill.
1: How can you judge a painting of a man if you don't know what a man's like deep down inside?
0: As I remember the picture, Mr. Slate, the artist's intention was the illumination of the tragic struggle between the sea and the craft of frailty. You are but there as a somber blob to give it dynamic symmetry. You are quite blobby in it.
1: What's the matter, King? You jealous he didn't paint your portrait? Come on, Barbara, how do you discuss art with an ignoramus? It's in my office.
2: Who offered you all that money, Slade?
1: Guy named McLean. Gordon McLean. Know him? Kind of paunchy with it. Hey, it's gone. The picture's gone. King, my painting's gone. Who took it? Where did Sailor go to sell it?
0: I do not know, Mr. Slade. She went away with you. She did not come back with you. You came back with... I know Miss Sailor.
1: Yeah. For a fellow who stands on windy corners, I sure lose a lot of things.

0: Inside, Miss Duval. Good. 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Stand on your head if you want. Just don't try to get out of this apartment.
1: You know, Mother started to tell me about men like you, Mr. McLean. But in the middle of it, she got a phone call from Aunt Ilka. So she went to the movies with Aunt Ilka, and I never got to hear the rest of it.
0: I hope she enjoyed the film. Now, just be quiet for a moment. I want to look at this picture.
1: Tell me something, Mr. McLean.
0: Save it. Oh, it's you, Kip. Come on in. You know her?
2: What are you doing here, Mr. Val?
1: I got heisted. Me and your painting.
2: What? What are you talking about?
0: What do you want, Kip?
2: I came here to tell you no deal. Go home. Forget it.
1: See if I'm translating well today. You don't want Mr. McLean to have your painting, do you? Well, he's got it, Kip. There it is, on the table, face down.
0: I advise you not to touch that painting, Kip.
2: If it's mine, I want to...
0: Don't think unkindly of me, Miss Duval. I told him, don't touch.
3: How do I get it through that official skull of yours, LaSalle? For a painting that's worth $2,000 to a paunchy dealer, you could get up off your fat wicker
4: you
3: chair.
4: You did not have it insured? Go make other shoulders damp with your tears, Shannon. I have damp tears of my own.
3: I'll wear them in good health.
4: I weep because from the National Museum of Classic Art has been stolen a Da Vinci of such exquisite artistry, of such delicious value, that the art lovers of Havana are yapping at my wicker chair.
3: A Da Vinci, huh? I bother you with a lousy little seascape.
4: More than bother, senor. You dull me with it.
3: There's one more work of art I want to report missing, LaSalle.
4: A calendar? A pin-up?
3: Well, you could call her that. Sailor.
4: Huh?
3: She's lost, strayed, or stolen for 5 hours now.
4: Permit me a word of philosophy, Senor Shannon. You are not the last man in the world. Kill me. But you are not. Perhaps your Miss Duval has flew the coop.
3: Yeah, perhaps. But don't stay awake nights dreaming about it, LaSalle. Someday Sailor will have to come home for her other pair of jeans.

0: Yes? Good. Send him right up. Now we shall see, Mr. Val. We're really going to see.
1: I'm happy for you, Mr. McLean. What are you looking for?
0: I just want to make sure, that's all, that under this painting is the Da Vinci.
1: A Da Vinci?
0: You know, Mr. Val, earlier I said Mr. Shannon was stupid. Quite a lot of it rubbed off on you.
1: So that's what's with this painting. Somebody took a valuable piece of art and smeared it with a can of house paint to make it look like a boat.
0: Kip was such a poor painter. Artist leagues all over the world should applaud me for getting rid of him. Look at him. Even in death, he's overplaying it. Come in, Ramos.
2: Si, senor. The painting she's wearing.
0: On the table. Quickly, find out for
2: me. Dulcemente, senor, gently. First, I must put the solution to the gauze to a corner of the picture, and poco a poco, little by little, comes off the first coat. And underneath?
0: Yeah, underneath. Look at it, like something alive. $50,000 worth. Ramos.
2: Si, senor.
0: You understand that you can't afford not to do what I tell you.
2: Oh, comprendo, senor, I understand.
0: Keep her here. I'm going to make arrangements to leave Havana. I'll see you soon.
1: Ramos.
3: Si, senorita.
1: You're a jerk.
2: This I have been accused too, senorita. But my most important fault is that I am a forger of paintings for whom the police search the nooks and crannies of Havana. Do not try to give me the business with nice words and eye winking.
1: That painting's a Da Vinci.
2: And it is beloved to me.
1: So you can't go to the police, huh? Well, how would you like to tear this room apart and wind up with a reward? All you've got to do is see a man named Slate Shannon. He'll see you.
0: What did you do with that painting, Miss Duval?
1: I told you Ramos took it. You saw the way the room looked, didn't you? You found me tied up. I battled with the man.
0: Why did you fight with him?
1: Because I'm a girl who knows which side her paintings are buttered on. I like the way you operate. And I like your Da Vinci.
0: You want in, huh? Well, I'll think about it, baby. Hold a pucker for me. I'll be right back to take it away from you.
4: Open your eyes, Slade.
5: You open them, kid. I'm tired.
4: You've been sitting here in your office pretending to wonder what's become of the painting, and all the time you knew. Don't tease me anymore, Slade. Tell me where it is.
5: Bargain for it, honey.
4: I don't mind. Tell me what you've done with it. And there's no dream you've ever dreamed that won't come true.
5: Oh, some of them run into big dough.
4: How much? 10,000? 20? With Barbara for a bonus.
5: You're that much of a fan of Kip's paintings that you'd pay $20,000 and what you said?
4: Not for a cheap piece of billboard art that Kip's so good at, but for a Da Vinci. Any figure you long for. Up to $20,000.
5: Da Vinci? What Da Vinci? Where Da Vinci?
4: The one Kip stole. The one he slobbered over with a tired brush. The one he gave you.
2: Do not take the time to insult me for eavesdropping, senor, senorita. It will only roll off my back like off a duck. You see, I'm a criminal and used to insults.
5: But I've got the time for this, Chico.
2: You have an artist for the seat of his pants, senor. I consider this to be the proper moment for an artist to give you a message from the storming Senorita Duval.
5: Huh?
2: So much stoning all in one room. A prisoner, Gordon McLean, a captive. How I could forge a painting of that technical queen.
5: Where?
2: The Las Flores apartments, apartment 3. Tell her I sent you. Hey, my pants look good like this, high in the waist.
0: You lied to me, Miss Duval. Ramos didn't take that painting.
1: Oh, yes, he did.
0: I'm a patient man, and I've got all of 3 seconds' patience left. Now, where is it? Tell me, your...
5: Hi, sailor. Hi, McLean. You two getting along well?
0: What are you doing here?
5: I need a clean shirt for tonight. I came to get Sailor.
1: Talk to the fellow. He was just going to take the starch out of me.
0: Have you got that painting, Shannon? Did Ramos give it to you?
5: All he gave me was an address, and he said I didn't have to knock.
0: Come here, Shannon. I want to show you what you walked into without knocking. Pretty? No, he's not pretty, is he? This gun can make you twins.
5: What made it so important to kill Kip?
0: He tried to deprive me of something.
5: Worried girl I just took home said it might be a Da Vinci painting.
0: Shannon.
5: Yeah?
0: Ramos came right to you. Miss Duval sent him to you. Ramos and Miss Duval. Make her tell you what happened to the painting.
5: What about it, sailor?
1: What happens if I don't tell you? You're going to beat me?
5: Well, it'll keep me alive, I will.
1: There you go. Always thinking of yourself.
5: Look, sailor, if we had a Da Vinci, what would we do with it?
1: What other people do. Have people in to look at it. Throw up our hands in admiration of it. Dust it. So we own a Da Vinci.
0: I'm through playing, kiddies. You two want to go out together?
1: I don't know. Mr. McLean, do me a favor.
0: What?
1: That light's in my eyes. Pull down the shade.
0: You know, pulling this trigger's going to save you a trip to the clinic. Your brain will make a study for the police doctors.
1: Pull down the shade, and I'll tell you where the painting is.
0: All right, we'll try it that way. The painting! My Da Vinci!
3: This is yours, too!
0: You want to take it away from me? Well, you won't.
3: Who wants it?
5: Look at this paunch, sailor. It just sagged.
1: Who wants to look at paunches? Aren't you going to tell me how clever I am? Pinning that Da Vinci to a window shade?
5: Yeah, clever people like you are lucky to stay alive.
1: But I'm alive. Want me to prove it?
5: Oh, I haven't got the strength to fight you off, sailor. Wait till we get home.

0: Hey, Slate, come here.
1: Yeah? What do you want?
0: Look, Slate, aren't they wonderful?
1: Two turtles? You mean you bought them?
0: They waved their shells at me. I couldn't resist.
1: Say, what is it with you, trying to build a menagerie? Seagull named Melvin, now two turtles.
0: This one's named Tiger, and this one is El Toro the Bull.
1: Yeah. They're appropriate names for turtles not quite an inch long. How do you tell them apart?
0: El Toro always knocks on Tiger's shell and asks her to come out. Look at them rubbing noses. I wonder how that feels.
1: Close your eyes.
0: All right. Oh, I like that. Do it again.
1: You like it, huh?
0: What I've been missing. Cool. Again.
1: Yeah, well, wait till I get El Toro, sailor. You just wore Tiger out. She went back into her shell.
2: And so our two stars, Humphrey Bogart and Lauren Bacall, have brought to a close our latest bold venture story. Special music was composed and conducted by David Rose. May we invite you to listen again next week at this time for another exciting adventure starring Humphrey Bogart and Lauren Bacall together in Bold Venture.

sweet Sue is you. 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

0: Well, Andy, here we is again. Say hello to everybody.
1: Okay, Amos. Hello, everybody. And the three of us is all happy to see you again. Amos, me, and New Rinso.
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0: We all know that Amos and Andy's friend, the kingfish, is named George Stevens. Well, it seems that in Uptown New York, there is another and much younger George Stevens. And judging from a conversation going on at a local draft board, it appears that a rather serious mistake is about to result.
1: Mr. Walters, I see that draft notice we sent out to George Stevens came back marked address unknown.
2: Yes, but the post office just located Stevens' present address for us.
1: Oh, good.
2: According to their records, George Stevens has been getting his mail at the Mystic Knights of the Sea Lodge Hall. That's over on Lenox Avenue.
1: I notice here from his record that he's 23 years old, in excellent physical condition, and unmarried.
2: Fine. Better send the notice out special delivery. According to our quota, George Stevens must be in the Army by the middle of the month.
3: Well, come in, brother Andy. What you doing down here at the Lodge Hall?
4: Well, you know me, Kingfish. I can't stand being idle. Come 11:30 in the morning, I just gotta get out of bed.
3: Nothing like getting out of bed early and chirping back at the Bluebird.
4: Yeah.
3: Sit down, son. I'm just going over the mail here.
4: Yeah, what's in there? Anything?
3: Oh, just the usual stuff. Bills, ads, and... Wait a minute. What's this here? Here's a letter from the United States government.
4: Hmm.
3: Wonder what they're writing me about.
4: Maybe they send you a refund on your income tax.
3: Oh, I don't think so, Andy. Before you happen to re or something, you got to fund them something in the first place. I ain't funded them nothing in years.
4: Hey, look what it say up in the corner there under United States government. War Department. Hmm. That department is all right, but that W-A-R... Boy, there is a mean arrangement of letters, all right.
3: Maybe they want us, say, that's about it. They want me for air raid warden again. Still got my old helmet at home, you know. Yeah. Sapphire done planted the geranium in the thing, but I can dump the dirt out of that and put it on my head, you know.
4: Yeah, but the only thing, didn't the air raiders discharge you undishonorably last time?
3: Well, I had a tough break, and the Sapphire was hollering at me one night, and I didn't hear the siren. Always say, if they really want to alert the neighborhood, they ought to tie her to a lamppost.
4: Yeah, you said it. She can outscreech anything they done invented up to now.
3: Yeah.
4: Say, Kingfish, You don't think the War Department wants you to come in the...
3: Now, Andy, wait a minute. Don't dare say an awful word like that. Now,
4: Kingfish, I think you ought to open up that letter.
3: All right. Yeah, now, let's just ease the thing out the envelope gently here now.
4: Yeah, well, hurry up and read it, Kingfish.
3: Now, take it easy there now. You know, Andy, there's two ways to read a letter, fast and slow.
4: Mm.
3: And this is the kind of letter you got to sneak up on like a water moccasin.
4: Yeah, these government letters can really fang you, all right.
3: Yeah. Now, I want you to lay the letter face down on the desk. Then I'm going to put my head sideways down on the desk here. And I want you to start lifting up one corner of the letter gradual. So it won't hit me all at once here, you see.
4: Like this?
3: That's right. Take it easy now. Okay, Anna. Lift it a little higher.
4: Mm-hmm.
3: A little higher.
4: Yeah.
3: Hold it.
4: You see something?
3: Yeah, there's a word coming up there now.
4: What is that?
3: Greetings.
4: Greetings?
3: Yeah, too early for Christmas, too, ain't it?
4: Yeah, I don't see no holly on that thing, neither.
3: Look, Andy, my heart is palpitating here. Give me the letter. Let me see here. Joyce. Oh, me, Andy. It's true. The Army is going to induct you, man. Andy, look at here.
4: Oh, Kingfish, this must be a mistake. I know they've been digging into the mothball fleet, but I don't think they're going to drag out no barge like you.
3: Yeah, that's right, Andy. I'm too old. This whole thing must be a mistake. I just worrying about nothing here. Ha, ha.
4: Yeah, them want an old man like you. Ha, ha.
3: Yeah, ha, ha, ha. You know, Andy, these ha-has ain't as jovial as they should be, you know?
4: Now, listen, Kingfish, I guarantee that they don't want you. You ain't got nothing to worry about. Thing you do is call them up and tell them that they made a mistake.
3: Yeah, that's right, Andy. Wait a minute. I got the telephone number right here on the letter here. Yeah, I'll relieve my mind here. That's exactly what I do.
4: I wonder how they make a mistake like this.
3: Oh, they just permisk do the thing, you know. And, wait a minute. Hello? Draft board? This is George Stevens. I just want to tell you a funny thing that happened. I got a draft notice from you this morning, and you done made a mistake. What's that? Hold the phone.
4: What'd he say?
3: He say he don't make mistakes.
4: Look here, just tell him that you is the George Stevens of the Mystic Knights of Cedar Lodge Hall up here on Lenox Avenue.
3: Hello? I'll tell you why you made your mistake, bud. I is the George Stevens at the Mystic Knights of the Cedar Lodge Hall. What's that? Hold the phone.
4: What is that?
3: He said, that's the one they want.
4: Yeah. I guess it's too late to tell him you didn't get the letter, huh?
3: See, yeah, Mosa, you can't take me. You see, I tell you. Report for what? My physical. Yeah. Yeah. See you Wednesday, huh? Well, and it looked like I in. Oh, me. I guess I better go home and break the news to my poor wife.
4: Yeah. And Kingfish, if I don't see you again, keep America safe for us civilians, will you?
3: Well, I get on in the apartment here. I hope my little darling don't faint when I tell her the news. This is one time when I was glad I was married. It's the time when a fella can turn to his wife for comfort and understanding.
5: Is that you? You no good bum?
3: Yeah.
5: Where you been all day?
3: Honey, prepare yourself for some awful news. And I want you to be brave.
5: What is it, George?
3: I has been drafted by the Army. Sapphire, I know this hit you hard. They've taken me away. Sapphire, say something to me. Don't just sit there with your head in your hands. What is you thinking, darling?
5: I was just wondering how much I could rent your room for.
3: Well, honey, I didn't realize it would hit you this hard. You was hysterical.
5: George, if you want my opinion, this is the best thing that ever happened to you. I'm going into the other room and call up Mother and tell her the good news.
3: Well, for a woman whose heart was breaking, she's putting up a brave front there already. I bet she done flung herself on the bed and is crying her eyes out. I'll tiptoe over and crack the door.
5: Over there, over there. George is going over there.
3: So that's her attitude. Well, when my country calls and I is asked to do my duty, there's only one thing I can do. Find some way to worm out this thing. That's what I'm saying.

0: No, me, I've been walking the streets for an hour trying to figure out some way out of this mess. Oh, look who's coming, Shorty the Barber. Hi, Shorty, did you hear the news? I've been drafted.
1: Oh, sir, that's the most wonderful, that's the finest, that's the greatest you ever, when I got... Well, there goes the 38th parallel again.
0: Well, Shorty, if that takes me, I was going to go.
1: Mm.
0: But knowing the kind of soldier I'd make, I feel it's my patriotic duty to stay out of the mess.
1: Well, Kingfish, I don't think you're going to pass a physical anyway. What you ought to do is get your family doctor to write a letter testifying to your physical condition. That's what I do.
0: Yeah, but the trouble is, I don't have no family doctor that Hey, wait a minute. If I was to write them a letter myself and sign it with a doctor's name, that ought to nip the thing in the bud right there, you see?
1: Mm.
0: You see, that way, I ain't doing no wrong. And that way, the government won't have to spend none of the taxpayers' money to find out what a broke-down wreck I is. You see what I mean?
1: Yeah, that's the idea, Kingsley. You better stay out of the thing, because you'll never make the kind of soldier I was. Why, in the last war, I was one of the top men in intelligence.
0: Shorty, you was in intelligence?
1: Oh, yeah. But, man, it sure was dangerous. I swear, I'll never forget once the State Department gave me some important papers. I was carrying them on me when a beautiful gal rushed into my apartment, threw her arms around me, and started kissing me. Oh, she was lovely. Then all of a sudden, she stopped kissing me, and then I realized the papers was gone.
0: Holy smokes, Shorty, what did you do?
1: What did I do? I turned it right into... I called for the MP... I sent word to the FBI that you went back for more papers. Yeah.

0: Yes, Andy, I done wrote a letter here to my draft board like it was from a doctor. I sprinkled a little iodine on the thing to give it a medical smell, you see.
1: Yeah, that's the boy. You want to make it smell antiseptic, all right. What did you say in the letter there?
0: Yeah, well, I'll read you the thing here. I'll give you the gust of it,
1: yeah.
0: I start off here, local draft board 147. Dear draftsman. I say, this is to inform you that I has made a complete examination of George Stevens, found him to be in perfect physical condition to join the United States Army, providing he don't do none of the following. March, drill, discharge firearms, ride in tanks, boats, airplanes, or go within 1,500 miles of the front line.
1: Lest we go to war with North Dakota, you are safe. What else you say?
0: Get a load of this next paragraph here, Andy. I done checked Mr. Stevens' eyes and find out that he got 20/20 vision. He can see 20 inches in any direction. This affliction, coupled with a loaded machine gun, might prove slightly dangerous in the thick of battle, especially for our boys. Outside of these two minor details, and the fact that he is the grandson of the famous soldier Retreat Stevens, this man is an excellent prospect for the Army. Signed yours very truly, Thurl Jackson, world famous surgeon, formerly with the Mills Brothers, Rochester, Minnesota. See, I got
1: That sound legitimate, all right.
0: Yeah, but just be on the safe side. I done put a P.S. on you, too. I say, P.S.
1: Oh, yeah.
0: On taking a second look at this boy, I find out he's also suffering from cholera, bubonic plague, beriberi, silicosis, and hydrophobia. He is therefore beyond the help of surgery, science, or medicine. The only hope for him is if breathing goes out of style. That's what I say.
1: Listen, Kingfish, you know, I don't think they're going to fall for that letter. You ought to get a real doctor to write the letter.
0: Well, I think of that, Andy, but I don't think a real doctor would lay it on thick enough. You know, them doctors done took the hypocrite's oath for to stick together and the truth and all that stuff. Well, they got a pretty nasty code of ethics, them boys.
1: Hey, wait a minute, Sheriff. What about that fella, Doc Walton? He ain't no real doctor, but I think he done studied medicine.
0: Oh, yeah, call him Doc, don't
1: you? Yeah, maybe he'd write the letter for you.
0: Yeah, I got his number here someplace. Yeah, it is on the delinquent list. Yeah, here he is. I call him up here, old Doc, yeah. Hey, you think he'd charge me much, Andy?
1: Oh, no. He'll do it cheap for you, Kingfish. I remember last winter he offered to take out my appendix for $1.25.
0: Wait a minute.
2: Hello, Doc Walton speaking.
0: Say, Doc, this is the Kingfish over the large hall. Why don't you do me a favor for me?
2: Well, I'm pretty busy right now, but guess I could help you. Deal me out of this round, boys. Now, what was it, Kingfish?
0: I got a physical examination coming up, and I was a little worried about the results. Now, Doc, you know the kind of shape I in, I was wondering, would you sort of write up a letter about my physical condition? You know, use a lot of them medical terms, lay it on thick.
2: Oh, wait a minute, Kingfish. That's unethical. I can't see your point.
0: Doc, it's reporting.
2: No, Kingfish, I just can't see it.
0: But there's $5 in it for you.
2: The fog just lifted. I send the letter when I finish it, huh?
0: I just gonna tell you, I'll send over there. You keep it there, Doc, and I'll send Layton over there for it this afternoon. So long, Doc.
1: Kingfish, you say you had Lightning to pick up the letter to Doc's an hour ago, huh?
0: Yeah, just about an hour and a half ago. I didn't want no slip-ups. I had Lightning put it in the envelope and take it right over to the draft board from the doctors, you see. Oh, I tell you, Andy, that... Oh, Doc Walton, come in.
1: Hi,
2: hello,
1: Doc.
2: Hello, boys. Hello. Say, Kingfish, I'm a little worried about that letter. I hope I didn't lay it on too thick.
0: Oh, no. Couldn't lay it on too thick. Ha, ha, ha.
1: Oh, no, the thicker the better, Doc.
0: Yeah. When the draft board gets your letter, they're really going to think I was a broken-down wreck.
2: Draft board? Kingfish, when you said physical, I thought you was trying to get an insurance policy. I'll rip that you was one of the finest physical specimens I ever done see.
0: Holy smokes, this can only mean one thing.

0: Well, there's only one thing left to do. That's to try the legal approach on this thing. I'll get on in here and see Calhoun, the lawyer, see if he done figured out anything yet. Hiya there, Calhoun.
1: Well, come in, Kingfish. You know, I's been mulling over your problem, and I's glad to say that I's done mulled up a solution.
0: Yeah, you is, huh?
1: Why, sure. You know, when you was talking to Algonquin J. Calhoun, you was talking to a man with a brain. You was talking to a man that can analyze a complicated situation at a glance. And I's happy to say that I's done figured out a surefire, foolproof way for you to stay out the Army.
0: Oh, boy, what is that, Calhoun?
1: Join the Navy.
0: The Navy, that's a fine solution to come up with.
1: Well, now, don't blame me. I done looked up all that Army law, and nowhere, no place is there any provision for pre-induction evacuation.
0: Pre-induction evacuation. Yeah, in other words, I's a dead inductee, huh?
1: Yeah. You know, it's too bad it ain't like it was back in the olden days over in Europe. If a fellow was called up for the Army then, he could buy a substitute to go in his place.
0: A substitute, huh? Yeah, well, that was all right in them olden days, but even if they allowed it now, where would I find anybody that was stupid enough? Where would I find a fella I think I'm going to have a talk with future soldier Andrew H. Brown.
1: Yeah, that's right. They ain't never seen you down at the draft board, so Andy can use your name.
0: Yeah, that's right. Yeah, they don't know who I am. Yeah, but I just thinking, suppose this thing don't work and I ends up in the Army.
1: Well, now, Kingfish, if you does get into Army, you got to make the best of it. You got to follow that noble military tradition. Take an example from what that great French field marshal said in the First World War when he was surrounded on all sides by the enemy. And the enemy was all around him, and the cannons and shells was going off on the right of him and on the left of him.
0: Well, what did the field marshal say?
1: He jumped up in front of his men, waved his sword in the air, and uttered them now famous words, Je suis la liberté, honnêtement soir la patrie.
0: What do that mean?
1: Which is the quickest way out of here?

0: come in, Brother Ender.
1: Say, Kingfish, what are you doing here? I thought sure you'd be getting your physical for the Army.
0: No, Brother Ender. No physical. I ain't going to have to go after all, Ender. I was taking advantage of that old Roman military law, the Ravioli Act of 44-18.
1: What is that, Kingfish? What
0: the Ravioli Act? Yeah. Well, it's just that anybody that don't want to go into Army, all they got to do is put up $18.25 to send somebody in his place. Hmm. It's the old Roman law, Andy.
1: Yeah, well, how come that the Roman law is good over here? After all, we is Americans, not Romanians.
0: Well, it so happened that the law is still on the books. And they never unpeeled the thing. It's still on there, you see. They peeled it on there. They ain't never peeled it off, so the thing is still there, ain't it?
1: Yeah, well, I ain't never heard no law like that.
0: Oh, sudden, Andy, why take that fella Julius Caesar? He was drafted a half a dozen times, but always got himself a substitute.
1: Yeah.
0: Oh, that boy fought 6 wars without even leaving the house.
1: Well, tell me this, Kingfish. Who did you buy as a substitute for you?
0: Well, I'm glad you reminded me of that, Andy. I forgot to look the... See who they done assigned. They give me his name in this envelope here. Where is that thing? I got it on me someplace, yeah? What did I do with that official envelope? Ah, here it is. Yeah, right there.
1: Yeah, well, why don't you open it up? I wonder who the post lob is.
0: Let's see here. I'll open the thing. Well, I'll be doggone.
1: Yeah, tell me, Kingfish, who is the sucker?
0: Andy, you lives on 147th Street, don't you?
1: Yeah, Joe, do he live near me?
0: And you was heard of Halley's Comet, the type of thing that couldn't happen again in a million years.
1: Yeah.
0: Or a man getting hit on the head with a meteor, thing that wouldn't happen again in 3-4 centuries, you know.
1: Yeah, well, what about it?
0: Well, something just happened here that makes them things look like everyday occurrences, you know. And you is my substitute.
1: Yeah. What? Now, wait a minute, Kingfish. You better go down there and tell them this deal is off. I ain't going in no Army.
0: Well, now, look, Andy, you was dealing with the United States government. You can't back out. All sales is final. Oh, they got you.
1: Listen here, they has drafted you. They don't want Andy Brown.
0: Yeah, well, that's the thing, Andy. When you goes in my place, you got to use my name. Just say you George Stevens. See, oh, you got the thing there.
1: Yeah, well, I ain't going. I'm going to hide in the attic.
0: Oh, no, you don't. You ain't going to be no deserter. I ain't going to have the fair name of Stevens dragged in the dirt. Don't give me that stuff.
1: Well, if I got to go, I guess there ain't nothing I can do about it.
0: Now, that's the way to look at it, Ender. Now, just to make it official, I'll give you the Army substitute oath.
1: Yeah.
0: Raise your right hand, Ender.
1: Yeah.
0: And put your left hand on this old Army blanket here.
1: This is really official, huh?
0: Yeah. All right. Now, here we go. Do you, Andrew H. Brown, solemnly swear to be my substitute and keep your big mouth shut and not try to sneak out the thing?
1: I do.
0: Congratulations, soldier. Salute. Now, the thing for you to do is run down to the draft board and,
1: Hi, Amos. Hi. Come on in here.
2: Hello there, fellas. Andy, what you doing holding that old Army blanket there?
0: Drop around again 3-4 days, Amos. We're busy right now. Don't worry about the door. I'll close
1: it. Wait a minute, Amos. I'm glad you was here. I want to ask you something.
0: Well, now, wait a minute, Andy. Keep your big mouth shut now. Security measures, slip of the lip, and all that stuff.
2: Oh, wait a minute, yeah. What do you want to ask, man?
1: Listen, Amos, if a fella is being drafted, can he buy another fella for $18 to be a substitute?
2: Andy, that is the most ridiculous thing I'd have ever heard of in my life.
1: I thought so. What you got to say to that, Kingfish?
0: Boy, shake hands with Private Stevens.
2: Kingfish, I heard about you being drafted for the Army. The thing I can't figure out, ain't you above the age limit?
0: Well, now, listen, Amos, I've been through all that. I talked to him on the telephone, and they say there ain't no mistake, and they're taking me.
1: Oh, yeah, he's got to go, all right, Amos.
2: Well, now, listen, Kingfish, I was just thinking this thing over, and if you has got to go into Army, there's one angle that I think you might try. You see, if I was you,
3: George, is that you?
0: Yes, honey, it's me, and I got some good news for you. I done took Amos's advice and done really outsmarted the Army. They thought they was going to draft me. Ha, ha, ha.
3: Well, now, George, that wasn't necessary. The draft board called and said it was all a mistake. You wasn't the George Stevens they wanted. Now, how was it you planned to outsmart them?
0: Oh, me. Amos told me that I'd get my choice of service if I volunteered. I just listed for 4-year hitch in the field artillery.

0: Folks, this is Amos. Tomorrow morning, there's a big thing that's going to happen. 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Well, and as for ourselves, it's nice to be back again. Good night, folks.
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0: Little Willie Green was from New Orleans, and a greedy boy was he. You see, he always liked a lot of kids hanging around just to keep him company. And then one day, his mama baked him a jelly roll. That's the bestest cake that was ever made. And when all the kids had come up begging Willie for a bite, here's what old Willie said. I ain't going to give nobody none of this jelly roll. I wouldn't give you a piece of cake to save your soul. My ma told me today, just before she went away, to be a good little boy, she'd bring me a toy. I'm my mama's pride and joy. There ain't no need for you to keep on hanging round. I love you and I hate to turn you down. Your lovin's awful sweet, but my jelly roll, it can't be beat. I know you want it, you craving for it, but I ain't going to give you none. Now, little Willie Green was really mean, and he was very stingy, too. You see, he always wanted something of what you had, but he didn't want to give nothing to you. Kind of like the world is today. I mean, it's getting that way. And then when his mama did bake him that luscious, ever-loving, honey-dripping jelly roll, then he'd try to hide it. I mean, he'd try. And then when all the kids would come around and say, Willie, won't you give me one little piece? Here's what old Willie'd cry. I ain't gonna give nobody none of this jelly roll. I wouldn't give you a piece of cake to save your soul. Cause my ma told me today, just before she went away, be a good little boy, she'd bring me a toy. I'm my mama's little raw. There ain't no need for you to keep on hanging round. I love you and I hate to turn you down. Yes, that lovin's awful sweet, but my jelly roll just can't be beat. I know you want it, you craving for it, but I ain't gonna give you none. Not a crumb.
1: Hey, Abbott, what time is it?
2: It's time for the Abbott and Costello Show. We're on the air for ABC here in Hollywood.
1: Well, what are we waiting for? Let's go with the Abbott and Costello Show.

0: Costello, Costello, come here. What are you doing here on Hollywood and Boulevard? What are you doing on Hollywood Boulevard with that camera?
1: I take a picture, call a movie star. Here's one I took of Eddie Cannon, but it didn't come out so good.
0: Why not?
1: No sun.
0: No. Well, never mind that. Just look at you. Your appearance is disgraceful.
1: Well, why don't you wear that new shirt I gave you for your birthday?
2: I can't. The collar's too high. Every time I sneeze, my head disappears.
0: Costello, why didn't you stay in Paterson, New Jersey? Why did your family have to come to California?
1: We came out here so my Uncle Mike could sell his invention. He invented magnetized cheese for catching rats.
0: Magnetized cheese for catching rats?
1: Yes, and this cheese is so powerful that any rat will stick to it like glue.
0: Then why doesn't your Uncle Mike sell it?
1: He can't get it out of his hand.
0: Why did your Aunt May ever marry Uncle Mike in the first place?
1: Because she was kind of lonely after her seventh husband ran away from home.
0: Ah, wait a minute. Your Aunt May had seven husbands?
1: Oh, yes.
0: What a gamble she took with love.
1: Oh, yes, but when she married Uncle Mike, she finally hit the jerk pot. The first night they were married, my Uncle Mike slept in the icebox.
0: Wasn't he frozen stiff?
1: Oh, sure, but he'd rather be frozen stiff than cold sober.
0: Where did they go on their honeymoon? Niagara Falls?
1: Niagara Falls? Are you kidding, Abbott? My Aunt May has been in Niagara Falls so many times, the only kick she gets out of Niagara Falls would be going over it in a barrel.
0: Costello, that's the way to talk about your Aunt May. Did they have a big reception after the wedding, Lou?
1: Oh, yes, and everybody was there. Uncle Tom got up and sang a song. My cousin Vincent got up and he did a dance. And then I held Uncle Mike up.
0: Wait a minute. You mean Uncle Mike was inebriated?
1: Yeah, somebody sneaked in and spiked the punch with gin and bourbon.
0: No. Who would do a sneaky thing like that?
1: Uncle Mike.
3: Get any further involved in nonsense, here's a thought that makes good sense.
4: 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And immediately following the fun and fine music of this Crosby show, listen to more scintillating melody on the Star Theater. 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And now back to ABC's Abbott and Costello Show.

0: Why can't you get here on time? What is your excuse for being late today?
1: It wasn't my fault, Abbott. I was standing on the corner of Hollywood and Vine when a patrol wagon drove up. Threw all the destructible bombs in, took them all down to headquarters, gave them the third degree under a big electrified bulb that must have been 3,000 watts.
0: How do you know?
1: I'm still twitching.
0: Huh? Why would the police pick you up?
1: Just because I happened to park my car.
0: Oh, they can't arrest you for that. Everybody parks their car.
1: In Bullock's basement?
0: No wonder. I'll bet the judge fined you $2.
1: Worse than that, Abbott. They're going to give me a death sentence. They took my driver's license away, and from now on, I'm a pedestrian.
0: What is a pedestrian got to do with a death sentence?
1: Oh, he's a stranger in California, folks.
0: Just, well, how can you be so stupid? For years, I've tried to teach you how to catch on to things, but you just can't seem to hold them. You let everything slip through your fingers.
1: I can't help it, Abbott. I used to play first base for the Hollywood Stars.
0: Costello, you get more stupid every day. I'm beginning to think that you're a dope.
1: Well, sure, I've always... What did you say?
0: I said you're a dope. A dope.
1: Tell me I'm a dope. Everybody that's over 21 is a dope. We can't be killing all our lives, you know.
0: Talking to Costello, I feel sorry for your folks. It must be very depressing to have you around the house.
1: Oh, I do that every Saturday.
0: Yeah. You do what every Saturday?
1: Depressing around the house. My mother does the wash and I do the pressing.
0: How can you say such things? You have such gall, such irony.
1: I have to have irony, Abbott.
0: Why?
1: To do the pressing. You can do the pressing till the iron... If you can't do it till the irony is hot.
0: Costello, you're positively giddy. Every time you open your yap, you get more giddy.
1: Well, giddy up. Come on, Abbott. Let's play horses.
0: There's only one reason why a man of my intelligence can get along with an idiot like you.
1: What is it?
0: I'm a very wise man. In fact, I'm an oracle.
1: If you're an oracle, what are you doing in California?
0: What do you mean?
1: The oracles are playing in Baltimore.
0: Baltimore?
1: Yeah, did you ever hear the Baltimore oracles?
0: That's not oracles. That's Orioles. I said I'm an oracle. An oracle is a bird with a long, skinny neck, a hard head, and a red beak.
1: Any questions?
2: Hello, boy.
0: Well, look, Costello, it's Susan Miller.
1: Susan Miller.
0: Well, Susan, did you and Costello have fun on your date last night?
2: Well, when Costello called for me, my baby cousin was in the room. She's just the age where she repeats everything she hears and we have to spell everything for her.
1: Oh, yes, Abbott. I want to take Susan to the movies to see the parody piece. So I said, Susan, let's you and I go see T-H-E-T-A-I-R E-R T-A-R-A, T-A-R-E, let's go to T-A-R-R.
0: Well, never mind that. How was the picture?
1: By the time I got through spelling it out, the last show was over.
2: You know, you acted very funny last night, Costello. When I kissed you at the door, I thought you were going home, and you came back three times.
0: You come back to the door three times to get Susan to kiss you?
1: My suspenders were caught in the doorknob.
2: By the time he finally left, it was 3 o'clock. My father came in and said, what's the idea of going home at 3 o'clock in the morning?
3: What did you say?
1: I told him I'd like to stay longer, but I have to be to work at 7.
0: Susan, does your father approve of Costello?
2: No, my father wants me to marry a businessman.
1: I was the business one. I was in the dry goods business. Then I thought I'd make a change, so I got into women's bathing suits. But I was a failure.
3: Why?
1: I don't look good in women's bathing suits.
2: Costello, you've got to quit stalling me around. Next month is June, and I'm looking forward to June.
1: What for?
2: Well, I'll give you a hint. I want to be all dressed in white.
1: I get it. You're going to sell good humans.
2: No. I want to be all dressed in white and hear bells ring.
1: You will if you sell good humans.
0: You idiot. This means that June is the month of marriages. The whole world gets married in June. The bees get married in June. The birds get married in June.
1: Does everybody get married in June?
2: Everybody but oysters.
1: Why not oysters?
2: They have to wait for a month with an R in it. So long, Castro.
0: I wouldn't blame Susan Miller. She never spoke to you again.
1: Well, I don't care. Next month I start my new job as lifeguard of Santa Monica. That will keep my mind off girls.
0: Who are you kidding? You only took the job on account of the girls.
1: How can you say that, Abbott? Do you think the girls are my only interest in life? Do you think I took a job just to look at girls' legs? To look at their sketchy bathing suits? Do you think that I, Luke Costello, am a piece of time?
0: Yes, I do.
1: You're so right.
0: You are right.
3: thought the Freedom Train was on its way back to Washington.
1: Freedom Train?
3: Oh, pardon me, it's Costello.
1: Don't you look cute today, Mrs. Abbott. Those are lovely pigskin gloves you're wearing.
3: I'm not wearing any gloves.
1: Then you'd better change your hand lotion.
0: Pay no attention to Costello, dear. Hey, you certainly look lovely tonight.
3: Oh, you know, I'm always lively, Bud. You know, I'm the wiry type.
1: Wiry type, eh? Don't look now, but I think you've just been disconnected.
0: Costello, you can't talk that way to my wife. She's a native daughter of the Golden West.
3: Yes, why, only this morning the head of Republic Studios wanted to sign me for a Western picture. He said, you look like a cowgirl.
1: You're reading that wrong. He said, you look like a cow, girl.
0: How dare you, Costello? My wife is an accomplished actress.
3: Indeed I am. Why, just last summer, I played Shakespeare's Romeo and Juliet. I played Juliet.
1: I saw that show. The first time I ever saw Romeo go up the ladder backwards.
0: Darling, what's the matter?
3: Oh, a mouse just ran up the back of Costello's plank leg.
1: Well, don't just stand here. Do something.
3: Quick, Bud. Send me that board.
0: Come on. Okay, here.
3: Oh, I'll get it. Oh.
0: Darling, you missed him.
3: Ow.
1: You must have missed him again.
3: Ow!
0: Honey, you missed him again.
3: Oh, but, dear, I'll let you in on a little secret. What I'm aiming at, I'm not missing.
0: Oh, darling, you fanned him that time. You really gave him a belt.
3: Oh, yes, darling, but you always fan him. You always give him a belt.
0: But this time, honey, you fanned him. You gave him a belt.
1: Ladies and gentlemen, you have just heard from a couple old fan belts.
3: Oh, good night.
1: You too.
0: Costello, you've got to stop insulting my wife. She is very important to our show. She has her fans.
1: Are you kidding? Everybody that tunes into this program listens to me. I'll prove it to you. Will all the ladies listening to this program please drop me a card?
0: Now, that's ridiculous, Costello. All the women that tune in are listening to me.
1: All right. Then all the men that are listening, please write to me.
0: Costello, the men that tune into this program are listening to Susan Miller.
1: Mm-hmm. Okay. All the kiddies listening to this program, will you please write Uncle Louie and tell me how much you love me on the radio?
0: Costello, all the kiddies that are listening to this show are listening to Matty Malick and his band.
1: They are?
0: Yes.
1: Well, if those two Cocker Spaniels in Glendale are listening, how do you like the show so far?
4: And that's only half the fun, folks. Just as many laughs yet to come. But first, listen to this.
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Star Henry Fonda on the Great Bing Crosby Show. 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Abbott and Costello, Go for the House, Bing Crosby, and the Star Theater, they are four of the outstanding shows in the swell lineup brought your way on ABC stations each Wednesday night. And now back to ABC's Abbott and Costello Show.

0: Costello, what's that you have in your hand?
1: Oh, it's a letter for you, Abbott. I opened it by mistake.
0: By mistake?
1: Yes, I thought I could read.
0: Give me that, Costello.
2: Say, this is a report on our ratings. Get this. Over 12 million people listen to our show. Isn't that wonderful? 12 million people listening to us. 12 million people all doing the same thing at the same time.
1: So what? I saw 12 million people last night. They were all doing the same thing at the same time.
2: What were they doing?
1: Going home to Glendale on a 5 o'clock bus.
0: Costello, you'll have to admit that radio is a thing. Remember when we were in vaudeville?
1: Oh, I remember my first partner, Toodles LaBum. He was a bubble dancer. What a bubble dancer. Nobody could touch it.
2: Why?
1: He was very ticklish.
2: Remember when we teamed up, Lou? Until I met you, I was a mess in the idol.
1: Until you met me, you were just idol.
2: Right. I was a great favorite. When I played the theater, I held the audience in the palm of my hand.
1: Folks, that'll give you an idea of the size of the audience.
2: Ah, those are the days. Remember all the pretty girls?
1: Yes, I had girls to burn, but I gave them up.
2: Why?
1: You can't have no fun burning girls.
2: Well, anyway, here we are in radio, and who knows? We may be in television. Then the people will not only hear us, they will see us.
3: Oh, no, no, no! Not that! But what can we public stand?
1: You know, Abbott, he sounds like one of our movie fans. You know, that television is pretty expensive, though. My Uncle Mike bought a television set, and it cost him
2: $30,000. $30,000 for a television set?
1: Yeah, he had to buy the cocktail lounge that went with it.
2: Oh, talk that slower. Anyway, everybody listens to the radio.
1: Yes, even my Aunt May. She listens all day, and then at night when she goes to bed, she tunes in soft, sweet music to put her to sleep. Now, 15 minutes after she falls asleep, her alarm clock rings.
2: What for?
1: To wake her up so she can turn off the radio.
2: Just the same, I like radio better than vaudeville.
1: So do I. In radio, every Wednesday, we throw jokes at the people.
2: Well, in vaudeville, we throw jokes at the people.
1: Yes, but in radio, they can't throw anything back.
3: Oh, no!

0: should have said present company accepted.
1: You idiot. What will the people listening at home think of you? Think of that beautiful blonde in the next block. Next to you. Last week, she's sitting there in her negligee, listening to our program. There was a knock on the door, but the beautiful blonde kept on listening. Then there's another knock on her door, but she kept on listening.
2: I wish she'd opened the door.
1: Why?
2: That was me that was knocking.
1: Yeah, dummy, there must be lots of beautiful girls listening to us. Remember the rating said we have 12 million listeners?
2: That rating is wrong. I figured it out, and we got 90 million listeners.
1: How did you figure that?
2: Well, there's 163 million radio sets. I divide that by 137,000 radio repair shops. Multiplied by the number of people murdered on Inner Sanctum, subtract the number of people who dial with the left hand, and the answer is 90 million.
1: Mm-hmm. For a minute, I thought you were guessing. Say, why don't you and I go out and take our own radio poll? Let's find out for ourselves if the people are listening to us.
2: That's a good idea, Abbott. Let's go.
1: Fine. We'll start on the other side of the town. Now, whistle for that buzz.
3: Did you whistle for me?
2: No, I whistled for the bus.
3: You did not. That was a taxi whistle. I know, because I'm a taxi.
2: You're a taxi?
3: Sure. If you don't believe it, you can ask my brother. He used to be a taxi, too. But the doctor said he's getting much better. Now he's a motorcycle.
2: Wait a minute. You're a taxi and your brother's a motorcycle?
3: Yeah. I hadn't seen him for 2 years. And yesterday we had a reunion. We ran into each other on Vine Street.
2: Take it easy.
4: Beat it.
2: It's lost in traffic.
3: What was that?
2: My sister. She's a bicycle.
3: I'm all right now. I'm sorry, but you shouldn't have whistled. It reminds me that I'm a taxi.
2: Look at me. You're a taxi. Why don't you go take a girl taxi?
3: The girl taxis won't go out with me.
2: What?
3: I haven't any gas.
1: Costello, pay no attention to that guy. Whistle for that bus.
3: No, you shouldn't have done that. You shouldn't have whistled. The doctor warned me. I'm a taxi. Every time I hear a whistle, my motor starts. You shouldn't.
2: Slow down.

0: home all right now. Thank you. Thank you for being so patient.
1: Well, goodbye.
2: Oh, come on, Costello. We're going out and take our radio poll. Now, Costello, start at this house. Knock on the door and ask what program, what radio program they're listening to.
3: Good evening, sir. We're Abbott and Costello. We're checking our listeners. Are you listening to our program?
4: Never miss it. I just love murder programs.
2: Yeah, but we have a comedy show.
4: I heard your show, brother. It's murder.
2: Never mind him. Here's the doctor's office. Doctor's a very intelligent man. I hope he listens to our show. Doctor, we're Abbott and Costello. Do you listen to our show?
5: I always listen. Wouldn't miss it. Calms my nerves. I always listen to it when I'm performing an operation. Come in. I'm performing an operation now.
3: Wait a minute. How can you perform an operation? There's no patient in here.
5: I warned him if he was late. I'd stop without him.
2: Come on, try this door, Costello. Beg pardon. We're Abbott and Costello,
6: yes,
2: and I...
6: Yes, I'm listening to the radio. It's a big contest, and I don't want to miss the rules.
7: And now here are the rules for entering our new $50 million contest. All you have to do is pick out one of your relatives that you don't like. Then take a sharp knife, cut his body crisscross down the front. Then with the scissors, cut off his ears. Place a pistol to his left temple, fire 6 shots. Stuff the body in a burlap sack and ship it to us both pay. Remember, keep this count.
3: Well, Michael Michaels is all in radio contests, Abbott. Last week, he entered the soap contest. They gave prizes for the one that sent in the most rappers. He bought 50,000 cakes of soap and sent them all in, all the rappers.
2: What were the prizes?
3: First prize, $50,000. Second prize, $40,000. Uncle Mike won third prize.
2: What was the third prize?
3: A cake of soap.
2: Okay. Forget your Uncle Mike. Now, let's get on with our radio poll. Try this door.
6: Hello.
8: How do you do?
3: Abbott. Get a load of this kid.
2: Quiet, Costello. Miss, we are conducting a radio poll. Are you listening to the radio?
6: Oh, no.
3: Yeah, I'd like to take you out tonight.
6: Oh, I couldn't go out tonight. I've got to put some new strings in my ukulele.
3: How about tomorrow night?
6: Tomorrow night, I'm tuning my ukulele.
3: How about Saturday?
6: Saturday, I'm going swimming.
3: Could I borrow your ukulele?
2: Come on, Costello. We've got to check on our poll.
6: Yes, and besides, if my mother knew I had two strange men at my door, she wouldn't like it. One of you will have to go.
3: Abbott, you go. You go, Abbott. Buy the house across the street and I'll stay here.
2: Just tell me if her mother comes home and finds you standing in the doorway, she's liable to slug you.
3: She finds me standing in the doorway, I deserve to be slugged.
2: Okay, I'll be right back.
6: But you're so shy. Don't be afraid of me. You can look on me as just one of the boys.
3: When boys start looking like you, the girls can pack up and leave town. Are you the only girl in your family?
6: Oh, no. I have 4 sissies. Girls run in my family.
3: If they look like you, they'd have to run. Would you give me a kiss?
6: Oh, but I've never kissed a man before.
3: Neither have I. We can start from scratch.
6: All right. I'll kiss you. How was that?
3: Not yet, Abbott.
6: I'll kiss you again.
3: Not yet, Abbott.
6: And again.
3: Not yet, Abbott.
6: Why do you keep saying not yet, Abbott, every time I kiss you?
3: Well, Abbott told me that someday I'd get tired of kissing girls. Not yet, Abbott.
2: Costello, stop that hollering. We've got one more house to check on this block. Now, come on. Good evening. We're Abbott and Costello, and we're taking a poll of our listeners. What program are you
3: on? Abbott, it's Professor Mellonhead. Mellonhead, do you listen to our program?
9: Yes, I do. And may I say that when I hear your jokes, Costello, there's a strange, devastating, nauseating, obnoxious, odoriferous condition that permeates copiously and offensively from the loudspeaker and assails my sensitive nostrils with a most redundant pungency.
3: Well, thanks a lot, Melonhead. Someday I'm going to say something nice about you.
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9: Get him, Big Shot, our show. I'm nobody, huh? I don't count. Go on, say it, I'm nothing. Say it, I'm dirt beneath your feet.
3: I didn't say that. You're as good as I am. You and me are in the same class.
9: Now he's calling me a moron.
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3: Melonhead, I'm sorry I ever came to your house.
9: Oh, my house isn't fancy enough for you, hey? Go on, say it. My house looks like a pig tent, and my kids look like pigs.
3: I didn't say that. In fact, I never say pigs. I always say swine.
9: Now he's dragging my wife into the argument.
3: Melonhead, you can't help it if your wife is ugly. Everybody knows you didn't marry your wife for her looks.
9: Oh, I married her for her money, huh?
3: Look, no, you didn't. I knew long before you married your wife that she didn't have a cent.
9: Now he tells me.
2: Oh, come on, Costello. We've got to check up on our listeners. Well, we've made a pretty fair survey of our listeners, Costello. 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
3: Well, let me see now. According to my figures, we've got exactly 175 listeners, counting to two dogs in Glendale.
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3: Well, how do you like that? More than half the people right here in the audience and in the studio, they aren't listening to the show. Now, get them out of here, Abbott. Come on, everybody out. Everybody out.
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11: Well, maybe the folks here in the studio audience aren't listening to Bud and Lou. 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In fact, millions of Americans have formed the habit of listening to our complete Wednesday night lineup. Yes, from early to late, millions hear these programs broadcast over most of these ABC stations. The famous Lone Ranger, Mayor of the Town starring Lionel Barrymore, Vox Pop with Parks Johnson and Warren Hull, and Abbott and Costello. Following Bud and Lou, you can still hear these ABC shows tonight as well as every Wednesday night. The sensational new quiz program, Go for the House, the great Bing Crosby Show, and the delightful melody of the Star Theater. 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

But I know she's due, 'cause I'm tired, mighty tired of you. 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

0: moment of it was beautiful. I just love it.
1: The Johnson Wax Program with Fibber McGee and Molly. 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

One of the reasons you have linoleum on your kitchen floor is because it has a bright, colorful pattern that makes your kitchen a more cheerful place in which to work. 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

0: You know what an auction room is. It's an indoor junkyard where if the auctioneer catches you nodding, you're the new owner of an antique cobbler's bench that your 10-year-old son could have made a better one in manual training. But auctions have a definite fascination for some people, among them being Fibber, McGee, and Molly.
1: $10.
2: $10, a man says. $10 for this lovely tea caddy. A genuine antique, a gift from Julius Caesar to Marie Antoinette. Do I have 15?
3: For goodness sakes, McGee, stop bidding. We don't need a tea caddy. I can carry my own tea.
4: Oh, I won't get it. I'm just having fun. I get a bang out of auctions. Somebody will top my bid like...
5: $17.50.
4: See?
2: $17.50, I'm bid. Do I hear 20? Going once at $17.50? Going twice at $17.50? Going three times to $17.50. Sold for three times $17.50. Which is exactly $52.50 to the lucky gentleman in the fourth row.
3: Well, I never heard of such a thing. Come on, McGee, let's go home. The weather's cleared up, and we've proved we knew enough to come in out of the rain.
4: Oh, let's stick around a while. I love these things.
2: Item 412, as you will see by your catalogs, ladies and gentlemen. This is an inlaid highboy.
4: Hi, boy.
2: Hi. This is an inlaid highboy of rosewood and ivory from the palace of the Grand Duke, which was situated on the rapids of the Danube. To prove it's authentic, ladies and gentlemen, on this faded old label, we can still make out the words Grand and Rapids. What am I bid for this lovely piece, which was a gift from Cleopatra to Henry VIII?
6: $25.
3: Heavenly days, that sounds like Mrs. Carstairs. McGee, it is Mrs. Carstairs.
4: Well, she's made her bid. She'll have to lie in it.
2: $25, I'm bid. Who'll make it 30?
4: 30 for that broken down old...
2: 30, I hear. Who'll make it 40? Do I hear 40?
3: McGee, for goodness sakes, be quiet. If nobody says 40, you're stuck for the...
2: I hear 40.
3: What?
2: The lady with the little man in the rib, it's 40.
4: Now, just a darn minute, Budge.
6: $50.
2: Ah, $50. Do I hear 75? Going once at 50, twice, sold for $50 to Mrs. Carstairs. Shall we deliver it for you, Mrs. Carstairs?
6: Thank you, no. My chauffeur will call for you.
3: Yoo-hoo! Hello there, Mrs. Carstairs.
6: Oh, how do you do, Mrs. McGee?
4: Hi, Carsty. That was quite a slug of moolah you just put out for that worm-eating pile of condemned lumber. Darn thing's got three legs like Queen Anne and one like Leon Errol.
3: Oh, I guess Mrs. Carstairs knows what she's doing, dearie.
6: I happen to be buying this highboy for my husband, Mr. McGee. Mr. Carstairs is extremely fond of antiques.
4: There's as perfect a straight line as I ever heard. But I haven't got the heart to deliver the bomb.
3: That's a pretty heavy piece of furniture for your chauffeur to handle, Mrs. Carstairs. Maybe McGee would help him carry it out.
6: Oh, thank you, my dear, but my footman will assist him. We still have one footman, you know, although our domestic staff has been cut to the bone.
4: He has? How?
6: Slicing toast for hors d'oeuvres. Did I tell you, Mrs. McGee, that I was forced to discharge my upstairs maid last week?
3: Oh, no. That's too bad, Mrs. Carstairs. Why?
6: The impudent girl came downstairs.
3: Tell me, Mrs. Carstairs, do you plan to stay in town all summer?
6: We're undecided, my dear. We might go to our hunting lodge in Maine, our chalet in the Berkshires, our hacienda in Acapulco, or we may visit our orange groves in Santa Barbara.
4: What kind of horns did you raise, Carsty? Valencia's or Naples?
6: The latter, Mr. McGee, although we refrain from using the more vulgar term. Mr. Carstairs and I refer to them as citrus umbilicus. Good day, Mrs. McGee.
4: Boy, boy, oh boy, what a character.
3: You and she don't seem to get along, do you, McGee?
4: I get along all right, but she don't. She forgets the upper crust is just a lot of crumbs held together by their own dough.
2: Attention, ladies and gentlemen, your attention. Item 413 in the catalog. A genuine dreadnought trunk, 75 years old. Contents unknown from the estate of Mr. J. Farthington Campwell.
4: Crampwell? Hey, he's the rich millionaire that had all his money hid around his house. Why, that trunk might be full of cash.
3: Not very likely, dearie. His estate spent 40 years in probate court.
4: Well?
3: If there was any money in that trunk, there'd be three lawyers sitting on the lid.
4: Well, just the same, I got a good
2: note. What am I bid for this sturdy, interesting old trunk, ladies and gentlemen? A dreadnought trunk is practically indestructible.
4: $2.
2: The little man bids $2. A ridiculous offer, friends. $2 for a handsome trunk which might contain valuable property worth thousands of dollars.
1: $4.
2: $4.
4: $5.
2: $5.
1: $6.
2: $6. Ah, what spirited bidding, ladies and gentlemen. Will some mad, impulsive spendthrift raise the bid to $6.50?
4: $7.
2: $7, the little man offers. Let's stop matching nickels, ladies and gentlemen, and get on with business, huh? This is an auction sale, not...
4: $9, and that's my last offer.
3: Now, McGee, if you plan to put that moth-eaten old grab bag in our hall closet now,
2: $9 on bid, do I hear?
1: $10.
4: $10.03.
2: What was that again, son?
4: I says $10.03. Take your earmuffs off, Buster. Spring is here.
2: Going once at $10.03. Going twice. Sold to the short sport and a long sweater.
3: Dear, oh dear. Here we go again.
4: And here's your dough, wise guy, in cash.
2: Ah, and a pleasant surprise it is, my friend. Will you take it with you, or shall I have our 12 beautiful dancing girls carry you home in it?
3: Well, that's an interesting question, McGee. How do we get it home?
4: You stay here a minute, Molly. I'll go get a cab, and the driver will help you load it on.
3: Hurry, McGee. Do you really think this trunk has something valuable in it, Mr. Auctioneer?
2: Lady, I'm going to be honest for the first time today. That's the worst hunk of junk that ever broke an express company's heart. And I wouldn't give you a counterfeit dime for it if it was full of nylons, T-bones, and Greig arson. And now, ladies and gentlemen, item 14 on...
0: Billy Mills from the orchestra and Dreams.

0: is that trunk heavy.
1: Phew.
0: Cab driver said he hadn't had a bigger load on since New Year's Eve.
2: You're not going to leave it out here in the porch, are you?
0: Well, why not?
2: Well, people might think we'd just come back from someplace. In which case, they must have thought we'd been away.
0: Mm-hmm.
2: And if they didn't miss us any more than that, my feelings are hurt.
0: I guess I better get it in the house at that. If it's full of money, it'll be safer inside.
2: Yes, it would.
0: Open the door, will you? Okay. One, two, three. That's the heaviest piece of luggage I ever saw. Hey, but Molly, did you hear it jingle when we moved it?
2: Yeah, what do you suppose it's full of? Pie tins?
0: Look, Snooky, these trunks haven't been manufactured for 75 years.
2: Oh, really?
0: And 75 years ago, they used gold money.
2: Oh?
0: If this trunk is full of $10 gold pieces, for instance, why, we're modestly rich. In a filthy sort of a way.
2: We're also in trouble with Uncle Sam, aren't we?
0: No, the government will pay us $32 an ounce for gold, or something like that. And this thing must weigh 300 pounds. Allowing 60 pounds for the trunk, that leaves 240 pounds. 16 times 240 is how much?
2: 3,840. Though I'd like to check that with the quiz kid.
0: Boy, that's near enough. 3,840 times 32 bucks is...
2: 122,880.
0: Wow. 123,000 bucks. Why, we're rich, Molly. Now I can take Anthony Adverse back to the public library.
2: Now, wait a minute, McGee. Before we fill the swimming pool with champagne, hadn't we better see what's actually in this trunk?
0: Oh, sure, but it's just a formality, kiddo. Suppose it's only got $5 gold pieces in it. That's still 60,000 frog skins. Where's my keys? Ah, here they are. Ah, we'll see.
2: That little one in the middle looks like it might fit.
0: That's the key to the padlock on the tool shed on Uncle Sycamore's ranch that I stayed at in 1915.
2: Heavenly days, don't you ever throw away a key?
0: Nope.
2: No good?
0: No. I'll try this one. Key to a briefcase I had when I sold insurance in 1919. No. Too flat.
2: You could pry it open with a crowbar, McGee, or drop it out of an upstairs window if you find nine friends stupid enough to carry it upstairs.
0: Now, just wait a minute. There's a right way and a wrong way to do things, Tootsie, and I haven't used up the wrong ways yet. Now, let's see if I...
3: Hello, Mr. McGee and Mrs. McGee. Creepers, what's the trunk for? Going someplace?
2: We're going every place, Alice, if this trunk is as full of money as himself here thinks. We bought it at an auction.
0: Used to belong to a rich millionaire, Alice, a miser, J. Farthington Crampwell, the third. And when he kicked off, they found money hid all over his house.
2: Oh? Yeah, overlooking this trunk, of course, out of sheer courtesy to Mr. McGee.
0: Yeah.
3: Well, jeepers, who'd be dumb enough to think of a trunk like this being full of money?
2: Well, I don't like to mention names, Alice. I don't like to mention names, but I could stroke his 5 o'clock shadow from where I'm standing.
0: Okay, okay. Scoff if you want to. Deride. But by George, when I get this trunk open and start counting out cold cash, you got any trunk keys, Alice?
3: No, I haven't, Mr. McGee. I don't own a trunk. I just have airplane luggage.
2: Oh, do you like airplane travel, Alice?
3: Do I, criminy? To sail along 15,000 feet in the air with your meals brought to you and no tipping, and with those good-looking pilots saying excuse me when they bump into your elbow that you stuck out when you saw them coming and everything? Jeepers, I'll bet I'd love it if I ever tried it.
0: Look, kids, this chatter is very amusing, I'm sure, but with a 40-cent lock standing between me and $100,000, I'm in no mood for prittle-prattle. You got any keys, Alice?
3: Well, here's a key to my toolbox at the factory.
2: Try it, McGee.
0: Okay. No, no, that won't unlock it.
3: Isn't that a coincidence? It won't unlock my toolbox either.
2: It won't? Well, then how do you work if you can't get at your tools?
3: Oh, I don't keep them in my toolbox. They get it too dirty. You see, it's a toolbox that one of the boys that he works at the next bench made for me.
0: Uh-huh. Things have changed since my day, I guess. I always had to give girls candy or flowers. Now you got to woo a gal with a hunk of sheet iron and 5 hours overtime.
3: Well, he made me a perfectly super toolbox, Mr. McGee.
0: Yeah.
3: I keep my bobby pins and nail polish and compact in it.
0: Mm-hmm.
3: But I can't get the toolbox open, so I look simply a mess at work.
2: Mm. Well, why don't you take some extra cosmetics along, Alice?
3: And hurt the boy that he works at the next bench to me's feelings? Oh, no. Well, I hope you get the trunk open, Mr. McGee.
0: Well, thanks, kid. She was a big help.
2: Well, you bought this trunk, dear. Getting it open is your problem.
0: Well, don't worry. I'll get it open. Let me try some more of these keys. Let's see.
2: Ah, dear, talk about inefficiency. I'll bet you don't know what two-thirds of those keys are for.
0: Oh, I don't, eh? Well, for your information, Mrs. McGee, this key here is for the ignition lock on that Apperson Jackrabbit I used to drive for old Mr. Balderson back in Peoria.
2: Well, that was 30 years ago.
0: Well, he told me not to lose it, didn't he? And this key here is to... Well, I'll admit that one's no good. Here, throw it away.
2: Do you mind if I don't?
0: No, why?
2: That's the key to our front door.
0: Yes, my gosh, I never even noticed.
1: Hello, folks. How's it? Well, what's the trunk for? Taking a trip?
2: No, Mr. Wilcox. McGee bought this trunk at an auction. You know what an auction is.
1: Sure, that's a place where a bunch of strangers stand around and bicker about who pays the most money for something none of them really wants.
0: Yeah, but this trunk is full of dough, Junior, I think. You got any keys with you?
1: No, I haven't.
2: You see, McGee, there are men who don't consider it necessary to carry 4 pounds of keys. Himself here always has so many keys on him, he's getting round-shouldered in the hips, Mr. Wilcox.
1: Well, why doesn't he use one of them to open the trunk?
0: Because none of them seems to fit the trunk. That's the reason why I don't. Now, let's see. This one here might be...
1: Gee, it's a shame to let a handsome, sturdy trunk like that get looking so shabby when just a little...
0: No, wait. You don't have to...
1: It's a lucky thing. I just happen to have some Johnson's wax and a cloth with me. Let's see what it'll do for that wood and leather.
2: Oh, now, Mr. Wilcox, you don't have to do that, my goodness.
0: Get away from that trunk, Junior. I got work to do.
1: So have I. Only waxing a piece of baggage like this isn't really work. It's fun.
0: Oh, for the love of...
1: Look, see how the Johnson's wax helps bring back the beauty of the wood, even after all this time.
0: Oh,
1: and see what it does for the leather? Gee whiz, it's criminal not to protect an expensive trunk like this with wax. Save it from dampness and dryness and dust.
0: What that got to do?
1: Well, you'd be amazed how much protection a coat of Johnson's wax gives a thing like this.
2: I don't know, Mr. Wilcox. We amaze very slowly.
0: Look, Waxy, get away, will you? I'm not interested in the outside of this trunk. It's the inside I want to get at.
1: Oh, I don't think you'll find it necessary to wax the inside, pal. You see the inside.
0: Doggone it, can't you forget that wax for 1 second?
1: No.
2: Well, I will say it looks a lot better already, Mr. Wilcox.
1: Why, of course it does. You see, Johnson's
0: Look,
1: wax...
0: Look, Junior.
1: Yeah?
0: I don't like to be inhospitable. But if you can't contribute more toward getting this trunk open than a lecture on wax, go home, will you?
2: Oh, now, McGee.
1: Hey, where'd you say you got this trunk, pal?
0: At an auction sale. Used to belong to a rich millionaire.
1: Say, a cousin of mine, Big Moxie Wilcox, bought a 40-year-old wooden box at an auction once, and he said it was the smartest thing he ever did in his life.
0: Yeah?
1: Boy, was he happy when he got home and opened it up.
0: Yeah?
1: You know what was in it?
0: Here's your hat, Junior. And if that box was full of Johnson's wax, put it on an Amstray.

0: very polite of you, McGee.
1: Oh, polite nothing. Any guy with my dough doesn't have to be polite. Doggone it, I wish one of these keys would fit. Haven't we got any trunk keys in the house?
0: Oh, someplace, I suppose. I'll ask Beulah. Oh, Beulah! Beulah! Somebody bawl for Beulah?
1: Yeah, we got any trunk keys laying around, Beulah?
2: If we have, sir, they ain't never come to Beulah's attention. Where did this old trunk come from?
0: Well, Mr. McGee bought it at an auction, Beulah. He thinks it might be full of $10 gold pieces.
2: $10 gold pieces? What is they?
1: Molly, please, you're too excited about this thing. Hold yourself down a little. It might not be full of $10 gold pieces at all. It might be only $5 gold pieces.
0: I didn't say I thought so. I said you thought so.
2: Ma'am, if I had me a trunk I suspicion was full of Indian pennies, I'd tear the lid off with my teeth and nails.
1: You wouldn't tear the lid off this one that way, Beulah. This is a genuine dreadnought trunk. They built these things to toss off the top of a stagecoach.
2: Yes, but my point was that if it was just an old trunk between Beulah and affluence, I could kick a hole in with my bare feet.
0: Now, what would you do with all that money, Beulah?
2: Well, my goodness, ma'am, I tell you, I'd go right... Well, doggone if I know. Anything over $10, I get stage fright. But I could think of something.
1: You and Ira could really get married on a trunk full of money, couldn't you, Beulah?
2: No, sir.
0: What?
2: Well, Ira, he'd be too proud to marry me if I was a rich woman.
1: Mm-hmm.
2: In which case, I'd dump it in the river. Because, you see, it ain't much fun sitting in the movies holding hands with a bank book. Not that I ever try it.
1: Well, I'll take a chance on being unhappy, Beulah. Right now, I'm in the position of an amateur musician who's got a chance to conduct the symphony.
0: Why, McGee, said she, shaking her tambourine.
1: If I can find the right key, I'll be in the money.
2: Say, if you can find the right key, you'll be... Oh. Oh. I love that man.
3: Kingsman singing Yatata Yatata.

last pair of nylons developed their run from the knee to the toe. Do you know anyone who can get cigarettes without standing in line? Don't you think Spencer Tracy is simply divine? Shall we go to a movie, my dear? By the way, do you like the new turban I'm wearing today? Can't we find a cafe with a nice atmosphere? I would so love a steak. Did you?

0: Dad, Rat, and Molly, I've tried every key I own, and this lid hasn't budged an inch. Haven't you got any trunk keys hid away?
1: No, dearie, I haven't. But there's an axe in the basement. You can chop a hole in it.
0: Yeah, I thought of that, but there's a heavy penalty for defacing United States currency.
1: Yeah?
0: Yeah, if that axe should slap into one of those $10 gold pieces, I'd be in trouble.
1: Yeah, there's that, too. Mm-hmm. And if it's full of diamond rings, you might dull the axe. Might as well think of everything.
0: Oh, you see, I hate to call a locksmith because he'd blab all over town that McGee was in the bucks. I want to blab that myself.
1: Come in. Oh, hello, Dr. Gamble.
2: Hello, Molly. Hello, small fry.
0: Hi, Pasteur. Cow Pasteur. You got any trunk keys on you?
2: No, and I left my burglar's jimmy home, too. Careless of me.
1: McGee bought this trunk at an auction, Doctor, and he can't get it open.
2: Probably just as well.
1: Yeah, but he's sure it's full of money. It jingles, and it's so heavy you can't lift it.
2: Oh, that's too bad. Otherwise, he could carry it down to my office and have it x-rayed.
0: X-rayed? My gosh, I never thought of that.
2: I was sure you hadn't. It was too sensible an idea.
1: Well, I guess the only answer is either break it open or call a locksmith, dearie.
0: My gosh, I hate to bust a trunk open that I paid $10 for just because...
2: $10? For that superannuated egg crate? Brother, you're really a yokel. Did anybody ever try to sell you the Statue of Liberty?
1: We don't talk about that, Doctor.
2: Why not?
0: Because we don't. That's why, Nosey. My gosh, I was merely going to present it to the government. Patriotic gesture.
1: How would you suggest getting this trunk open, Doctor?
2: Well, I don't like to stress the obvious, but I'd find out who made the trunk, go to the local agency, and get a key.
0: Now, that's the kind of a bright suggestion I'd have expected from you, Pasteur. They haven't made these trunks for 75 years.
2: The alternative, then, is to get a locksmith. Or you could wait till next winter, fill the lock with cold water, and let the ice expand it open.
1: Oh, I'd be nervous having $220,000 in the house all the time.
2: How much?
0: That's what I figured, Doc. $220,000 if it's full of $10 gold pieces. Or $110,000 if it's full of $5 gold pieces. That's just half as much as if it's full of ten.
2: Oh, I see. Would you think it forward of me if I wanted to take your temperature, Sonny?
0: Yes, I would. And you get your big fat hand off my forehead.
1: He's not feverish, Doctor. After all, there's a slight chance that this trunk might have money in it.
2: For the love of Mike, why doesn't he look?
0: I've been telling you, dumbbell, I haven't got a key that'll open it. The only key that'll fit a dreadnought trunk is a dreadnought key. And that's why I... Just Molly. Hey. What are you doing?
1: Oh, I'm just trying something, dearie.
0: Huh?
1: My little brother got locked in a trunk once, and my mother opened it with a hairpin.
0: Oh, don't be ridiculous. That trunk will have to be chiseled open.
2: Don't be so sure, Gabby. Women can do more with a hairpin than...
1: Ah-ha! There it is, McGee. I unlocked it.
0: Oh, boy, oh, boy, oh, boy. Take that end of it, Doc. When I say three, tip it over.
2: Why don't we just raise the lid and peek in?
0: No, no, no. It's more dramatic this way.
2: Oh.
0: You ready?
2: Yep.
0: One, two, three.
1: Heavenly days, what are they?
2: Dreadnought trunk keys. My. You'll need a bigger key ring now.
0: Oh, this is ridiculous.

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0: Oh, I had a trained flea, and his name was Daniel. Saved up his money to buy his own spaniel. Hey, Molly, you know what I did?
1: Had I better sit down before you tell me?
0: No, look, I took all those dreadnought trunk keys, 7,000 of them.
1: Yeah?
0: I took them to a locksmith, and he gave me 20 bucks for them.
1: Well, good for you, dear.
0: Yeah.
1: You made a profit on your investment after all.
0: Yeah, and because you were smart enough to open the trunk with the hairpin, I bought you a little present.
1: Oh, you're so kind. Thank you, darling. What is it?
0: Package of hairpins.
1: Oh.
0: Yep. Good night.
1: Good night, all.
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0: Diamond Private Detective, starring Dick Powell. Diamond Detective Agency, we deal in crime, but we're closed now. It's Christmas time. Hello there, this is Diamond. Every year about this time, my business takes a big nosedive. People usually pack up their troubles and start unpacking colored lights and Christmas tree ornaments. So tonight, I'm going to tell you my favorite Christmas story, one I always like to tell. A Christmas Carol by Mr. Charles Dickens. Now, I'd better explain something first. This version isn't exactly the way you've always heard it. Because of the particular type of characters I usually get mixed up with, this story is written to fit their talents and characteristics. Different from the Dickens original, certainly, but we feel that this story could easily happen today, anywhere. Like right here in New York on a little side street just off the Bowery. So now I'd like to introduce our characters. Mr. Ebenezer Scrooge will be played by my good friend and guiding hand of the 5th Precinct Homicide Division.
1: Lieutenant Walter Levinson.
2: Walter!
1: Otis.
0: The character of Jacob Marley will be played by one of Lieutenant Levinson's most trusted henchmen.
3: Otis, that's you.
2: Huh? Oh, Sergeant Otis Loveloon.
3: Loveloon.
4: Walt.
1: Sorry, Alan.
0: Tiny Tim will be played by our corner newsboy.
5: Hi, I'm Johnny Rollins.
0: Tiny Tim's mother will be played by my red-headed gal friend,
4: Helen Asher.
0: The rest of the characters will be played by members of the 5th Precinct Police Station.
6: Officer O'Reilly.
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0: The music will be furnished by the 5th Precinct Police Band, directed by Patrolman Worth.
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0: And now, our version of the Christmas classic, Charles Dickens, A Christmas Carol.

0: Once upon a time, there was a nasty old guy named Ebenezer Scrooge. He was nasty, all right. He didn't like anything, except maybe all the dough he could get his hands on. Scrooge had a little business that he started with his partner, Jacob Marley. The outfit was known as Scrooge and Marley Loan Company. But one day, poor old Marley just up and keeled over. So the boys along the big street gave him a nice funeral, and old man Scrooge took over the business. Well, Marley had been dead for 7 years, and Scrooge lived alone in his little room over the office, and for a hobby, he hated everybody. He had a young guy working for him named Bob Cratchit. Bob had a wife and 4 kids and made just enough to make ends meet. Scrooge used to ride him all the time. When it got so cold, the polar bears complained. Cratchit would turn on the little heater, and Scrooge would say,
1: "Cratchit! What do you think you're doing?"
2: "Turning on the heat, that's what I'm doing. My fingers look like popsicles."
1: "I don't care if they come in 6 delicious flavors. Every time you turn on that heater, it costs me money. Business is not good, so get back to your work and turn off the heat."
2: "Oh, now look, Mr. Scrooge, I'm freezing. This pen ain't guaranteed to write under ice."
1: "I'm telling you once more, get back to your work."
2: "Okay, but I don't know why you worry about business. Why not just put up a sign and turn the joint into a skating rink? Merry Christmas, Mr. Scrooge."
1: "Oh, swell. Merry Christmas. Ah, humbug."
2: "Humbug?"
1: "Yes, humbug. My old man didn't like Christmas, and that's what he used to say. Humbug."
2: "Okay, humbug. It's still Christmas, and I don't see where you get off not liking it. This is supposed to be the time everybody gets with it. Everything stops. It ain't much good, and you put your arm around the next guy, and you tell him Merry Christmas."
1: "I'm going to put my arm around you with a hammer on the end of it if you don't lay off this goodwill stuff."
2: "Look, what's with you? What have you got against Christmas?"
1: "You show me a way to make $100 every Christmas, and I'll fall in love with it. You want me to be merry?"
2: "Well, sure."
1: "Then go get some of those joyous clients of mine to pay off their loans. Merry Christmas. Humbug."
2: "Okay, then, humbug. But it's still cold in here. Have some icicles, but give them back after the holidays. They're my fingers."
0: Late that evening, Scrooge went upstairs to his room, the room where Jacob Marley used to stay. It was dark in the little hall, and when Scrooge reached for the door, he looked up at the big brass knocker and saw...
1: Holy cow. Could have sworn that was old Jake's face in the knocker. I must be working too hard.
0: So in he went. A little shaky after seeing Jake Marley's face, but he just passed it off his nerves. He closed the door and locked it. Then got a fire going and started to...
2: "Some icicles, but give them back after the holidays. They're my fingers."
0: Late that evening, Scrooge went upstairs to his room, the room where Jacob Marley used to stay. It was dark in the little hall, and when Scrooge reached for the door, he looked up at the big brass knocker and saw...
1: Holy cow. Could have sworn that was old Jake's face in the knocker. I must be working too hard.
0: So in he went. A little shaky after seeing Jake Marley's face, but he just passed it off his nerves.

0: then got a fire going and started to relax. But every tile around the fireplace started looking like Jake Marley's face.
1: Oh, now come on, S, old boy. You gotta get hold of yourself. This is ridiculous. I haven't touched a drop in weeks.
0: He got up and walked around the room a few times, then went back and sat down again. He stretched, rested his head on the back of the chair. From somewhere a bell started chiming. And Scrooge sat straight up in his chair. He heard something else, too, something from downstairs.
1: What the? Oh, now, what is that? What's going on here? Who's that? Come on, who's out there?
0: And all of a sudden, it came right out through the wall.
2: All right, sit still, Scrooge.
1: Marley. Jake Marley. Oh, no, no. I gotta stop eating lobster. Ooh, it couldn't be. What's with you? Who are you?
2: Jake Marley. Who else?
1: You're dead.
2: The deadest. But nevertheless, Jake Marley.
1: His ghost.
2: Oh, you are very sharp today, Scrooge, old boy.
1: I don't believe it.
2: You got eyes, ain't you?
1: Yeah, and I got a bad stomach, too. That's who you are. Nothing but a bad case of indigestion.
2: You don't think I'm a ghost, huh? Okay. Maybe a good scare will change your mind.
1: No, no, no, no. Stay away from me. All right. I believe you.
2: You sold on the idea?
1: Yeah. But why did you come to see me?
2: Regulations. Every man's supposed to live his life and help his buddies. If he don't do it while he's alive, then he gotta do it after he kicks off.
1: Oh, cut it out! Why come to me?
2: Because you're gonna end up just like me, unless we do something in a hurry. Now, I haven't got much time, so you better listen.
1: Oh, I don't want to be like you. I'll listen.
2: Okay. You are gonna have 3 visitors. You are going to be haunted by 3 spirits.
1: Oh, no.
2: It is the only way you can keep from being like me. When you hear the bell strike one, the first one will be here. Well, I gotta be going. You won't see me again, but you remember what I told you. So long, Scrooge, old boy. Your goosebumps can relax now.
1: Cut it out!
0: After the ghost took off, Scrooge just refused to believe it.
1: Nuts. It's ridiculous. Humbug.
0: Then he climbed into the sack and was soon snoring up a storm. When Scrooge awoke, it was still dark, and the bell from the church on 53rd Street was striking 12. He lay awake listening and thinking to himself.
1: Ah, just a dream. Ghosts.
0: Finally, he dropped off again and slept for about an hour. Then the bell struck 1.
1: 1 o'clock. I don't see no ghost. I knew it was something I ate.
0: All of a sudden, a big light flashed in the room, and the first of the spirits stood before him.
3: I, Scrooge.
1: Oh, Jake was right. Are you the first spirit that Jake said had come to haunt me?
3: Yeah, you know it.
1: Well, who are you?
3: Me? I'm the ghost of Christmas past.
1: Yeah? How long past?
3: Your past. Come on. We're gonna take a little ride.
1: Well, where are we going?
3: Just relax. I'm running this tour.
1: Well, let me get my pants.
3: You got them.
1: They're on me.
0: With that, the ghost of Christmas Past grabbed Scrooge by the hand, and they both flew out of the window. Scrooge nearly lost his upper plate, but before he could yell for help, he was standing in front of a dirty, ramshackle old tenement building.
3: You know where you are?
1: Sure, I know where I am.

0: This is where I was brought up. Even the garbage cans are the same.
1: You had a pretty tough time when you were a kid, didn't you?
0: The toughest? I wasn't very big. The rest of the kids in the neighborhood were. I had more black eyes than a crow.
1: You want to go in?
0: What for?
1: To see your folks.
0: My folks died a long, long time ago.
1: They're there now. Come on.
2: Well, the ghost took old Scrooge into the building and showed him a Christmas, years past, when he was a child with his family. Sure, it was tough living in two little rooms like that, but Scrooge remembered how wonderful it really was.
1: What's the matter, Scrooge?
0: Huh? Oh, I've got something in my eye.
1: You were pretty lonely when your folks... when they,
0: Yeah. You know, there was a young kid that came around earlier this evening and sang some carols. Gee, I wish...
1: Yeah? What do you wish?
0: Oh, nothing.
1: Come on. I want to show you another Christmas.
2: The spirit showed him another Christmas and still another. And you know, no matter how tough Scrooge remembered his childhood had been, it always seemed that Christmas was wonderful. And then before he knew it, Scrooge was back in his little room and the spirit was gone. Scrooge was pretty beat. He climbed into bed and dropped into a heavy sleep.
0: What's that? It's 2 o'clock. Hey, that light in the other room. I got burglars.
3: Hey, Scrooge, come on in.
0: Who's that? What are you doing in the other room?
3: Come on in and take a look. It's pretty nifty.
0: Hey, what is this? What have you done to the room? Looks like Basie's window. Where'd you get all the holly and the mistletoe? And how did you get in here?
3: Do you like it?
0: Oh, for Pete's sake, a Christmas tree. Who are you?
3: The ghost of Christmas present. Now, don't tell me you don't like the way I fix things up. I work pretty hard.
0: Oh, second ghost. Okay, take me wherever you want to go, but believe me, next time I try the train.
3: Let's go. Now what do you see?
0: I see bright colored lights, people having a lot of fun, kids on sleighs.
3: See that building over there? The one with the big wreath on the front door?
0: Yeah, that's where Bob Cratchit lives. He works for me. Hey, look, there's Bob now.
3: Yeah, going into the house. Up all those stairs to the 5th floor. He's got his little boy on his back.
0: Tiny Tim.
3: Yeah. He got polio last summer. Pretty sick with a boy.
0: I know. Bob said he'd need a lot of care if he was ever going to walk again.
3: Come on, let's take a peek.
4: Hi.
5: Hello, honey. You and Tim have a good time?
4: The best. Didn't we, Tim?
6: Yeah, Dad. We watched all the kids in the block on their sleds. Mom, will I ever be able to ride a sled?
5: Of course, Tim. Won't he, dear?
4: Well, sure thing, Roughneck. Next Christmas, you'll be out there doing belly whoppers with the rest of them.
6: Dad, what's the matter? Your eyes are all wet.
4: Nothing, Tim. I just got some snow in them.
5: You want some chicken, Tim?
6: No turkey?
5: No, but lots of cranberries.
6: Okay. When I sit next to you, Dad?
4: You just bet.
5: Bob, will you say grace, dear?
6: Can I say something first, Mom?
5: Of course, Tim. What would you like to say?
6: God bless us, everyone.
3: What's the matter, Scrooge, old boy? Got some snow in your eyes, too?
0: Tell me something.
3: Sure, if I can.
0: What about Tiny Tim?
3: Well, can't say for sure. If his old man makes enough money next year to get the White Doctor, little Tim will get along just fine. But times are tough, aren't they, Scrooge?
7: Yeah.
2: Now, the spirit of Christmas present took Scrooge to many places and showed him a lot of happiness and a lot of misery. And finally back to his little room, and the spirit was gone.
0: Oh, I don't know whether I can take much more of this.
2: Then a new ghost drifted in. This was worst yet. He was really done up for haunting. He was all dressed in black with one arm sticking out and pointing right at poor old Scrooge. This was the last one of the spirits. Scrooge's knees sounded like castanets on a reducing machine.
0: Okay. Okay, you don't have to tell me. You're the ghost of the Christmas that hasn't come yet. You, I'm really scared of.
2: The ghost took off with Scrooge right after him. The city disappeared, and Scrooge found himself on the outskirts of town, standing in the graveyard. The night was howling like it was mad. And as Scrooge looked down, he saw...
0: Hey, what's this? What's this stone?
2: The black spirit stood still and pointed, so Scrooge leaned down, pulled away the bushes, and saw it was a tombstone.
0: There's a name here. Ebenezer Scrooge. Oh, no. No. Look at this. Believe me, I don't want this. I know I've done wrong, but I'm not kidding. I really know what Christmas means. It doesn't mean just today or tomorrow. It's every day. Every day of your life. I swear I'll do better. Only take me away from this. Let me try. Let me try to make Christmas right for me and for everybody else. Please. Please, don't let this happen. Give me another chance. Well, don't just stand there. Put your arm back in. You'll catch cold. Well, say something.
2: Suddenly, Scrooge dropped to his knees and reached out for the spirit. But something happened. The spirit started to shrink. Then it collapsed. And when Scrooge looked up...
0: What the... My bedpost. My own bedpost. I'm home. Oh, thank goodness. I lived the past, the present, and the future, and now I'm home. Hallelujah! Spirit, wherever you are, believe me, from now on, things are going to be different. Oh, yeah, and thanks.
3: Paper, get your morning paper.
0: Hey, boy, boy.
3: Yeah?
0: What day is this?
3: It's Christmas. What's with you?
0: Christmas. Oh, boy, oh, boy, oh, boy. I haven't missed it. The spooks did it all in one night. Boy!
3: Oh, it's you, Mr. Scrooge.
0: How many papers you got?
3: I don't know.
0: Well, here's what? $5. $5. Throw them away and then go have yourself a Merry Christmas.
3: Gee, thanks, Mr. Scrooge. And a Merry Christmas to you.
0: Oh, boy, say that again.
3: Thanks.
0: No, the other.
3: Oh, you mean Merry Christmas?
0: Yeah, that's it. Merry Christmas.
3: Okay, I'm coming. What's the matter with you? Can't you see the store's closed? Look, mister, the store is... Ebenezer Scrooge.
0: Merry Christmas, Barney.
3: You've been drinking?
0: Not a drop. Well, what's the matter? Aren't you going to wish me a Merry Christmas?
3: Oh, sure. Sure. Come on in. The wife's upstairs with her mother, but I got a bottle in the back.
0: Look, Barney, I know your grocery store is closed, but you could still sell me a turkey, couldn't you?
3: What do you want a turkey for? You've been eating at the Automat every Christmas for the last 7 years.
0: It's not for me.
3: Well, then who's the boy for?
0: Bobby Cratchit. You know, the young guy that works for me.
3: Oh, yeah? How much you gonna charge him?
0: Here's $20, huh? Here's the address. And listen, don't tell Cratchit who sent the thing. Okay?
3: Yeah, okay.
0: Merry Christmas, Barney.
3: Yeah. Merry Christmas.
2: Well, old Scrooge went back to his rooms and took an old blue suit out of the mothballs. He shook it out, put a few creases in it, and went out on the street. The old boy was really with it. Everybody he passed, he greeted them with...
0: Merry Christmas. Merry Christmas. Merry Christmas.
2: He went to church and gave a large donation, and Father McCarthy nearly forgot his sermon. Yes, for the first time in his life, Scrooge was having a Merry Christmas and arrived early at his office. If he could just catch Cratchit coming in late, and he did. Bob was a good 21 minutes late.
8: Cratchit!
9: Oh, no.
8: You're 21 minutes late.
9: Yeah. I'm sorry, Mr. Scrooge. I had a big evening.
8: Oh, you did, huh? You know what I told you if I caught you fancy-footing it in here late again.
9: Okay, so I'm canned.
8: You think you got it coming?
9: Well, I'm too tired to argue. Jobs are tough enough, and I hate to lose this one, but I'm just too tired.
8: A raise would help, huh? You
9: know, that's the silliest question of the year.
8: Then you got it. It's in the envelope.
9: What?
8: Uh-huh. Maybe after we see how the funds are, we might be able to do something about Tiny Tim.
9: Well, yeah. I don't get it. A raise? You want to do something about Tim? I don't get it.
8: Sure you do, Bob. Haven't you heard? It's Christmas. Now go on home. Take the day off. Take the week off. Come back when you feel like it. Merry Christmas.
9: Mr. Scrooge?
8: Yeah?
9: Merry Christmas.
2: And Scrooge really did it. He was as good as his word. Better even. He made it the merriest Christmas ever. And later, things got better, and he took care of Tiny Tim. And sure enough, Tim was out on his sled the next Christmas doing belly whoppers with the best of them. Every Christmas thereafter, all along the big street, it was said, if anyone knew how to make Christmas merry, old Ebenezer Scrooge was that one.
8: And I hope that can really be said about all of us. Just like Tiny Tim said.
6: God bless us, everyone.
8: That's it, Tim. God bless us, everyone.
5: Oh, Rick, that was a wonderful story. Not quite the way Dickens wrote it, but it meant the same thing.
2: Well, thanks, Helen, dear. I thought you were good as Tiny Tim's mother, too, didn't you, Walt?
8: I sure did, and that's no humbug.
2: What in the world was that?
8: It's Sergeant Otis. He's still playing Marley. Otis!
10: Yeah, Ebenezer?
8: Oh, cut it out, Otis. The play's over. Go out and call officers Riley, Lund, and Miller, all of them. Tell them to leave the punch bowl and come over here. We're going to sing.
10: Oh, boy, I'll lead off. Jingle bells,
8: no,
10: jingle
8: no,
10: bells.
8: No, no, no, Otis. Rick will lead. We can join in later.
10: Oh, Lieutenant.
8: Go on, Rick.
2: Otis, stop breathing down my neck.
10: I'm just waiting to come in.
8: Otis.
10: Oh, for heaven's sake.
2: Snow falling down from heaven, making a mantle of white. Sleigh bells are ringing, wonderful Christmas night.
10: Jingle bells,
8: no,
10: jingle bells.
8: No, not yet, Otis.
2: Voice.

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1: Dick Powell can now be seen starring in the Universal International film You Never Can Tell. Tonight's transcribed adventure of Richard Diamond was written by Blake Edwards with music by Frank Worth. Our director was Nat Wolfe. Virginia Gregg played the part of Helen Asher, and Alan Reed was Lieutenant Levinson. Others in the cast were Barney Phillips, Arthur Q. Bryan, Jack Crucian, Joel Samuels, and Jeffrey Silver.
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0: Company, good morning.
1: Mr. Adams, please.
0: Mr. Adams, one moment, please.
2: Adams speaking.
0: Yes, Mr. Adams, go ahead, sir.
1: Hello, Mr. Adams, this is John Rodney.
2: Oh, hello, Rodney. Where are you calling from?
1: Terre Haute this time, but I got here too late. Jim Gary worked here, all right, but that was 3 years ago.
2: Oh, too bad. Any idea where he went, though?
1: It seems he went on from here to Birmingham. He must have still had the jewels with him. They never turned up here. I'll phone you again from Birmingham. Hello, Mr. Adams. This is Rodney in Birmingham.
2: Oh, yes, Rodney. Any luck?
1: Well, he's not in Birmingham, but he was 6 months ago. Seems he was mixed up in a shooting here similar to the killing in Omaha 6 years ago.
2: Another jewel case, eh?
1: No, not this time. No jewels were taken.
2: Well, where to now, or are you giving up?
1: I'm never going to give up, Mr. Adams. I'll find him.
2: But how'll you know him when you do? You still have no positive identification.
1: Well, I may get it. I just found out that he had a grandmother in Greensboro. If she's still alive, maybe she can tell me something about him. I'll phone you again from there. Hello, Mr. Adams.
2: Yes?
1: This is Rodney in Greensboro.
2: Oh, hello, Rodney. Did you find Jim Gary's grandmother?
1: Yeah, I found her all right.
2: Good.
1: But she couldn't tell me much about him. She's old, very feeble, practically can't see.
2: I hope you didn't tell her that her grandson is wanted for robbery and murder.
1: No, I couldn't. I said I was an old school friend of his. And we got a break, Mr. Adams. She gave me a picture of him.
2: A picture? That's the one thing we've needed all these years. Good work, Rodney.
1: Thanks. But that isn't all. His grandmother says the last she heard of him, he was in New York. She thinks he's still there. I'm taking a plane out of here this afternoon. I think I'll find him at last, Mr. Adams.
2: It won't be easy, Rodney. New York is a big city.
1: Yeah, but I got Jim Gary's picture now. And I've trailed him for 5 years without it. If he isn't in New York, I'll find him somewhere else. I'll never give up.
3: And now on to Dick Calmer as Boston Blackie. Enemy to those who make him an enemy. Friend to those who have no friend.
4: Jody, I have to hide behind that newspaper all afternoon. Can't you talk to me a little? I'm lonesome.
5: What do you mean you're lonesome, Jean? Don't I sit home with you all day?
4: Yeah, with a newspaper in front of your face. That's charming, isn't it? You read all day and you're never home at night.
5: No? Well, isn't that too bad? What do we do for money if I stayed home 24 hours a day? Where do you think your clothes come from, the 5 and 10? The kind of work I do pays good money, and I do a good job, too.
4: All right.
5: Where was I? Hey, there's something in the paper here about the job I did night before last.
4: Yes, I know. I saw it. An old man was killed in that fire, Joe.
5: So? Was that my fault?
4: You set the fire.
5: Come here, you.
4: You let go of me.
5: I ought to do more than slap you. And I will next time you say that out loud.
4: I'm sorry, Joe. I didn't mean to.
5: You don't mean to do a lot of things.
4: Look, Joe, I don't have to take a beating from you. I know too much about you, who you are and where you're from.
5: You.
4: Don't you hit me again, Joe, ever. You're a professional firebug and a murderer, and I can prove it, too. I can tell the police all about you and your past.
5: Let me tell you something about your future, baby. You're the only one in the world who knows who I really am, and that's no good. I'd forget it if I were you, and quick. Before people forget you ever lived, baby.
6: Get that alarm box number, will you, Bill?
7: Yeah, sure, Lieutenant.
6: Probably not for us, but you can never tell where that firebug's going to strike next.
7: It's box 234, Lieutenant. Not in our district. Wonder if the police will ever catch that nut, Lieutenant, huh?
6: I think they will. There's a man killed in that fire night before last. He'll get the guy who set that fire and get him for murder, too.
7: Well, I sure hope to get him soon.
8: Hello, Lieutenant.
7: Hey, look who's coming into the firehouse. It's our old friend Blackie.
6: And my friend Mary Wesley. Hello there, fool.
9: Hello, Lieutenant.
10: Hello, Lieutenant.
6: Wesley, how are you? It's been so long since you and Blackie been down here, I was afraid maybe you preferred police headquarters.
9: Oh, there's more excitement here, but more fun down there when Inspector Faraday starts talking. Hi, Bill.
7: Hi, Blackie. Miss Wesley.
10: Hello, Bill.
6: Hey, the phone, Bill. Get it, will you?
7: Yeah, sure, Lieutenant.
9: Having a lot of trouble with that firebug, Lieutenant?
6: Yeah, plenty, Blackie. But the police won't let him run loose.
9: I hope not.
7: What? Yeah, you bet. Hey, Lieutenant, fire in a rooming house at 624 Cannon Street. Big one.
9: Bill, ring the verbal alarm button. So long, Miss Wesley.
8: Bye-bye.
9: Come on, Mary. Let's get out of here. So long, Lieutenant.
10: So long, Blackie.
7: Hey, Lieutenant. The alarm was sent in from box 454. That's on the corner near 624 Cannon Street, all right?
10: Well, let's get out.
7: All right. All right, you guys.
10: Come on, get a move on, you fellas. Driver at 624 Cannon Street. Box, outside and stop traffic. Quick. Smith, run on that marsh light. Come on, get out. Get out.
8: Blackie, why do we have to stop by your apartment when it would be much more fun going by that fire on Kenner Street?
9: There are three reasons, Mary. It's against the law to follow fire engines. I have to pick up my mail, and we have a theater date in 45 minutes.
8: Oh, but I just love fires.
9: Hey, wait a minute, Mary. You want the firebug they're looking for, are you?
8: Well,
9: No, on second thought, you don't look at... Say, what's this on the floor?
8: Looks like a piece of paper.
9: It's not only a piece of paper, it's a note. From the doorman that just went off duty.
8: Harry doesn't trust anyone with messages for you, does he? What's this one about?
9: Yeah, it doesn't seem to be anything important. Mr. John Rodney was here to see me. He says I can get in touch with him at 624 Kenner Street.
8: Who's John Rodney?
9: I don't know. Never heard of him. There's certainly something familiar about that address, 624 Kenner Street.
8: Blackie, that's where the fire is.
9: That's right, Mary. Huh. There's a fire at 624 Kenner Street, and I get a note to meet a man at that address. The coincidence is a little too much.
8: Too much what?
9: Too much coincidence. And too much to ignore. Come on, Mary, we're going to that fire.
8: But I thought it was against the law.
9: It is, but if the police say anything, we'll tell them that they were there by invitation.
10: Here comes the salvage crew, Inspector Faraday.
11: A lot it'll have to salvage, Lieutenant. That house is just about gone.
10: Yeah, I'm afraid it is, Inspector. Probably another arson job, too.
11: I wouldn't doubt it. We've got to get that firebug and get him fast.
10: Sure wish we could. This is a fifth fire in the last 2 weeks. And in every one, the building's been almost a total loss.
11: Yeah, and in that fire the night before last, a man died. Any fatalities this time?
10: Not that we know of yet. This was a rooming house. The landlord gave us a list of boarders.
11: Yeah.
10: So far, they've all been accounted for, with the exception of... Hey, who's in that car just pulled up?
11: I don't know, but he better get out of here. Hey, you, keep moving. Get that car out of here before...
10: Faraday, at last they've got you directing traffic.
11: Blackie, no, it can't be. Blackie, don't I have enough trouble now?
9: You know that much?
11: No.
9: Now, don't burn up, Faraday. The fire department is busy enough already. Hello there, Lieutenant.
10: Hello, Blackie.
11: Beat it, Blackie.
9: Oh, no, Inspector. Mary and I have an invitation to this fire, and she decided to watch it from the car.
11: Well, you watch it from your car, too. Only park it on the other side of town.
9: Oh, now, Faraday, you wouldn't spoil any fun of mine, would you? I just love fire engines. It's all right with you if I hang around, isn't it, Lieutenant?
10: Yeah, I suppose so. Nothing to see anymore, though, Blackie. We have the fire about under control.
9: Why did you have Faraday here, Lieutenant? Just for laughs?
11: You know very well why I'm here, Blackie. There's a firebug loose in this town, and a man was killed in that fire the night before last. But I'm looking for a killer. Who invited you here?
9: Well, Faraday, somebody left me a note telling me to come to this address.
11: The firebug sent it, I suppose.
9: No, I doubt that. It was from a man named John Rodney. Do you know him?
11: No.
10: Blackie, did you say John Rodney?
9: Yes, he lived here, didn't he?
10: This was a boarding house. A lot of people lived here. And one of them was a John Rodney. I have a list of all the tenants in the building. They're all accounted for except one. And the only one missing is John Rodney.

0: Police department.
1: Let me speak to the officer in charge. Hurry.
0: What do you want to speak to him about, lady?
1: It's important. It's about those fires.
0: Huh? The one set by the firebug?
1: Yes. Now may I speak
0: just
1: to him?
0: Just a minute, lady. I'll connect you with the head of the homicide department, Inspector Faraday. Yes?
1: Inspector Faraday, this is Jean Marsh. I know who's setting those fires, and I have proof, too.
0: Yeah? How do you know all these things?
1: Well, there isn't time to tell you. Come to 1414 Well Road, and I'll...
0: Oh. You'll what?
1: Well, I'll explain all about it. You see, it's not as simple as you think.
0: Look, you know who the firebug is, don't you?
1: Yes, I mean, no, not exactly. I'm not sure. I'll have to think it over a little more. Goodbye.
2: Oh. Hello, Jean.
1: Hello, Joe. I didn't hear you come in.
2: I know you didn't.
1: You've been here long?
2: Long enough.
1: Joe, I'm sorry.
2: Yeah, you're sorry. So am I. I'm sorry you got something to be sorry about. You were calling the cops about me, weren't you?
1: Yes, but I didn't...
2: I heard what you told them. And believe me, you're going to be plenty sorry I did, baby.
3: And now, back to Boston Blackie. John Rodney, insurance investigator, uncovers a picture of fugitive Jim Gary and feels that his 5-year search for the culprit is nearing an end. On his arrival in New York, he takes a room at 624 Kenner Street, then sends a note to Boston Blackie to meet him at that address. A firebug is loose in the city, however, and by the time Blackie gets to 624 Kenner Street, the rooming house is in flames and Rodney is missing. It is the next morning now, and as we return to our story, the missing Rodney is phoning his home office.
4: Hello, Mr. Adams.
5: Yes, this is Adams.
4: Now, this is Rodney, Mr. Adams, reporting from New York.
5: Oh, yes, Rodney. How are things going? Any trace of Jim Gary?
4: Well, not exactly. I want to report that I've been burned out of my room at 624 Kenner Street.
5: Burned out?
4: Yeah, last night the whole house went up in flames.
5: Oh,
4: I'm okay. Only I got a tough break about Gary's picture.
5: What do you mean? What's happened to the picture?
4: Well, it was lost in the fire.
5: What?
4: Definitely lost. My papers and extra clothing along with it.
5: Well, better send me a report on the fire in as much detail as you can. We'll want it for the files.
4: Well, as a matter of fact, I've just finished typing it up. I'll mail it to you this afternoon.
5: Good. Well, keep me posted, Rodney.
4: And don't worry, Mr. Adams. Picture or no picture, I'll get Jim Gary.
5: Well, good luck to you, Rodney.
4: Thanks, Mr. Adams. Goodbye.
5: Goodbye.
4: Yes?
6: I'm Boston Blackie. You sent for me, Mr. Rodney?
4: Oh, yeah, I did, but that was yesterday.
6: I know, but there was a fire at your address last night, and you weren't at home. It's taken me until now to find you.
4: Glad that you did. I was just about to call you.
6: Oh, then you still want to see me, huh?
4: Well, I just wanted to explain that note of last night. You see, I did have a reason to talk to you then. I had a photograph I wanted to show you.
6: A photograph? Well, why did you want to show it to me?
4: Well, I understand you know almost everybody in this town, and I had a picture of a fellow, Jim Gary, wanted in Omaha for murder and robbery 6 years ago.
6: But why can't you show me the picture now?
4: It was lost in the fire last night.
6: Oh. That's too bad.
4: You don't know how bad. It was my only clue to his identity. The only picture, too.
6: Don't the police have his fingerprints?
4: No. And I'm not working with the police. I'm with the National Insurance Company.
6: Oh.
4: The police gave up the murder trail 5 years ago, but the jewels Gary stole have never shown up.
6: I see. You think he's stashed them somewhere?
4: Yeah, we're sure that he has. And we're trying to recover them for the claim we paid on them.
6: And you've been trying for 5 years?
4: Ever since I've been with the company. And just when I might have been near him, that firebug sets my rooming house ablaze. What a break.
6: Well, what makes you think the firebug set that fire?
4: Well, the police think it was the work of a firebug. Don't you?
6: Maybe. Maybe not. Maybe it was Jim Gary.
4: Hey, it could be, yeah. I got to town only yesterday, but I did ask a few questions around. Say, maybe one of Gary's cronies got to him and told him I was here and with a picture.
6: And he set fire to your rooming house to destroy the picture. It's very simple.
4: Yeah, you're right, Blackie. I'd better put that in the report I'm making to my company. I want them to be as convinced as I am that I'm close to Gary now. I don't want them to tell me to quit after 5 years.
6: You're not blaming the firebug in your report, then, but Jim Gary.
4: Yeah. Would you like to see my report?
6: Yes, I would.
4: Here it is.
6: Thanks. Uh-huh. Fire of obvious incendiary origin. Small frame house went fast. Fire started in second floor corridor just outside northwest room. Papers carrying stories of firebug at work in city. You're going to add the part about Gary, huh?
4: Yes, I am.
6: Well, still going to be a tough job finding Jim Gary, whatever he calls himself now. This is a big city.
4: I know that, Blackie, but I spent 5 years tracing that guy, and now I'm positive I've caught up with him. And I'm not leaving here either until he leaves with me.
1: Joe, what are you doing? Something wrong with your gun?
7: No, no, there's nothing wrong with it. It works. I just want to be sure everything's okay when my car gets here.
1: Joe, couldn't
7: relax,
1: you talk
7: with... baby. Relax. Like I've been telling you, I heard what you told the cops on the phone. I just can't take any more chances with you. So when the car comes, we'll take a ride in the country.
1: Joe, you really mean it? You really going to do this to me?
7: Sorry, baby, but I have to. I just can't trust you anymore. Right, there's the car now. Come on, get your hat on.
1: All right.
7: Wearing a cute one, huh?
1: Do you mind?
7: Wish you wouldn't. You look too pretty in it.
1: Well, then maybe...
7: It's not going to make any difference. Come on, I'll get your coat on and hurry.
1: I'm hurrying fast as I can.
7: Oh, yeah? You're taking your own sweet time.
1: Wouldn't you in a spot like this?
7: No, I wouldn't. And I wouldn't take it as calm as you either. You sure are taking this calm. You know, I got to give you credit, baby. You really don't seem scared.
1: I'm not.
7: No? See this gun?
1: Uh-huh.
7: One wacky move and I'll let you have it here and we'll forget about the ride. Now, come on, you got your coat on, let's go. And take that pocketbook of yours with you. I don't want it around here.
1: Joe, please.
7: Come on, quit stalling.
1: Joe, you are serious. You are going to kill me.
7: You were serious when you called the cops. Come on, let's get it over with.
1: Sure, Joe. We'll get it over with right now.
7: What do you mean, we'll get it over with? Gee, baby. That wasn't right. That's not the way I planned it. Where'd you get the gun?
1: From my pocketbook. The one you made me pick up.
8: Open up! Open up in there. This is Inspector Faraday.
1: Just a moment.
9: What's going on in here?
1: Oh, you got here a little too late, Inspector. There's your firebug lying on the floor. I think he's dead.
9: You shot him, huh?
1: With this gun. Here, take it.
9: Okay.
1: And take me with it. I was afraid of him, but I'm not afraid of what you'll do to me. You see, I killed him in self-defense.
4: Blackie, this is Jean Marsh.
1: How do you
6: doing, Miss Marsh?
4: She just shot and killed a man she claims is the firebug.
6: How do you know he was the firebug, Miss Marsh?
1: First, because he told me so, Blackie. But I knew it before he told me. I heard him talking on the phone, arranging to set the fires.
6: On the phone? With whom?
1: The people who owned the buildings. They wanted the insurance money for their properties. And they paid him well.
4: Name the fires your husband set, Mrs. Marsh.
1: Well, I...
6: You were the firebug's wife?
1: Yes.
6: Oh.
1: I'd be his late wife if I hadn't had a gun in my purse.
4: Yes, yes. We know all about that, Mrs. Marsh. Your self-defense plea will hold up. We found your husband with a gun still in his hand. Now, tell us what fires your husband set.
1: The one on Oak Street last week, that office building.
4: Uh-huh.
1: That abandoned hotel 2 nights later.
4: Yeah?
1: That garage on Sunday.
4: What about the one a couple of nights ago where that man was killed?
1: Yeah, he set that one, too. He even bragged about what a good job it was.
6: Mrs. Marsh, if you knew your husband was setting these fires last week, why did you wait until today to phone the police?
1: Well, he'd never killed anyone in a fire until the last one. Began to work on me, my husband a murderer. I couldn't let him go on and maybe kill someone else.
6: But you did let him set that fire at 624 Kenneth Street last night.
1: No, he didn't set that one.
6: How do you know?
1: Well, he wasn't working last night. He always told me when he did a job.
4: Your husband didn't set that fire on Kenneth Street last night?
6: That's what she said, Faraday.
4: Well, if he didn't, who did?
6: I know who did. Jim Gary.
4: Jim Gary? Who's he?
6: A man wanted for murder and robbery in Omaha 6 years ago, being sought by John Rodney, an insurance investigator.
4: The same John Rodney who had a room at Kenneth Street?
6: Mm-hmm. You know where he is now, don't you?
4: Sure. We found him in a hotel this morning. So this Gary set fire to that house on Kenneth Street.
9: Why?
6: To destroy the only picture of Jim Gary in existence. Rodney had it in his room on Kenneth Street, and Gary knew it. Mrs. Marsh, your husband's real name wasn't Gary, was it?
1: No, Blackie. Marsh was his real name.
9: Are you sure?
1: Yes, I've known Joe since he was 16. We went to school together right here in the city. Joe never even been in Omaha.
6: It's too bad. For a minute, I thought I'd found Rodney's Jim Gary for him.
9: I don't know anyone in this town named Gary, or anyone in town wanted in Omaha for anything.
6: You wouldn't. But Gary's here, I'm positive. And so is Rodney. Now, if you just...
9: Wait a minute. Yeah?
0: Inspector Faraday.
9: Yes?
0: This is Lieutenant Barnes of the fire department.
9: Oh, yes.
0: You asked for a report on that fire on Kenner Street. Well, the building just cooled down enough for us to make an investigation.
9: Good. Did you find anything?
0: Nothing we didn't suspect in the first place. It was incendiary, all right. Started in the hallway and the second floor. No trace of who started it, though.
9: Okay, Chief. I've got some news for you, but I'll call you back. Thanks for the report.
0: No trouble. Bye.
9: Bye. Well, Blackie, the fire department finally got into that house on Kenner Street and found out it was arson.
6: Yes, I heard the conversation. Well, guess Rodney was right in his report. See you later.
9: Hey, Blackie, where are you going?
6: Well, all of a sudden, I know exactly where to find the man Rodney is looking for.

0: Hello, Ronnie.
1: Well, Blackie, come in.
0: Thanks.
1: What are you all smiles about?
0: I have some good news for you, Ronnie.
1: Oh, you have? Oh, about Jim Gary?
0: I think so.
1: Well, it's nice to get some encouragement. Inspector Faraday down at headquarters says I'll never find Gary, even if I look for him another 5 years.
0: Faraday's been wrong about a lot of things, a lot of times.
1: Well, I know he's wrong about this. Oh, maybe I am sort of temporarily stopped by the loss of that picture in the fire last night, but I'll find Gary just the same, because I'm never going to stop looking for him.
0: I know you're not, Rodney, and I'm going to help you find him, too.
1: Oh, thanks. I'd appreciate that. But maybe you'll run out of patience, Blackie. I may be looking for him for a long time.
0: You don't have to look for him, Rodney, because you're the man you're looking for. You're Jim Gary. Surprised?
1: Yeah.
0: Do you know how I know you're Jim Gary?
1: Do you know I am?
0: Yes. Now, I'll tell you how I know. That report on the fire you sent to your company, you revealed the origin of the fire in that report.
1: Yeah, I did.
0: Too bad you did, Rodney. Or maybe I should start calling you Gary now. Because you filed your report this morning, and it wasn't until this afternoon the building cooled off enough for the fire department to go into it.
1: Oh, I see.
0: No, I see. You had no way of knowing where that fire started unless you started it yourself. And I know why you started it yourself. To destroy the last bit of evidence that you were Jim Gary, the man you've been looking for.
1: You're very clever, Blackie. I want to congratulate you.
0: And I want to warn you, Gary, don't reach for anything, a gun, a knife, or anything to throw at me. This gun of mine throws bullets awful fast.
1: Really?
0: Yes. Just don't try anything.
1: No. I'm not going to try anything, Blackie. But I don't think I'm going anywhere with you.
0: Oh, yes, you are. Come on.
1: Oh, no, Blackie. I don't think so. You're right about everything but one. I'm not coming with you.
0: Oh, but you are.
1: Oh, Blackie, I'm sorry to disappoint you, but... I've taken poison.
0: Gary. Gary.
1: What a guy he must have been. He just couldn't stand being himself.
2: Blackie, my name is Adams. I'm with the National Insurance Company.
0: Oh, yes, Adams. I think your man Rodney mentioned you a couple of times. You were his boss, I think.
2: Yes, I'm the one who gave him his job with the company. He was a clever man, Blackie.
0: Yes, he was. Getting a job, looking for himself, was a swell idea.
2: He was clever and he was patient. He waited almost a year and proved himself to be a good investigator before he asked to be put on the Jim Gary case. And he seemed to be so resourceful that we put him on that one case exclusively.
0: Getting that photograph of himself from his grandmother was certainly a stroke of genius. That was the last possible clue to his real identity. He didn't destroy it then because he was afraid his grandmother might report that she'd given him the picture.
2: Yes, that's right.
0: Were you suspicious when he reported that the picture had been lost in the fire?
2: Not a bit. I trusted the man implicitly. That man was a marvel, Blackie.
0: Yes, he was brilliant, all right. But like all men whose minds are twisted, Jim Gary couldn't take it when things were turned against him.

Can't we talk it over before it's over? Before you tell me that we're through? And can't we sit together and figure whether this is the right thing to do? I hate the thought of spending nights all alone, missing the thrill that once that we've known. So can't we talk it over before it's over? Before you whisper goodbye forever, can't we talk it over, dear?

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Can't we sit together and figure whether this is the right thing to do? I hate the thought of spending nights all alone, missing the thrill.

0: From Hollywood, California, the Lux Radio Theater presents Leslie Howard and Olivia de Havilland in The Scarlet Pimpernel.
1: Lux presents Hollywood, the Robin Hood of the Reign of Terror. That was the Scarlet Pimpernel, whose daring defiance, whose colorful romance we bring you tonight with Leslie Howard and Olivia de Havilland. 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
2: Greetings from Hollywood, ladies and gentlemen. They call it the poor man's weather glass, this little crimson flower that lends a splash of color to English waysides and closes up its petals in warning whenever there's a storm approaching. They also call it the Scarlet Pimpernel. And by the mark of this flower only, the mysterious hero of our play, Sir Percy Blakeney, signed his daring exploits. As a play, The Scarlet Pimpernel was performed over 5,000 times, and it's perhaps the most popular screen characterization of the celebrated star who reenacts the title role for Lux listeners tonight, Mr. Leslie Howard. All the acclaim the stage and screen can bring a star has been won by Mr. Howard. He may continue his career as an actor, but should his present plans materialize, he'll also join the ranks of film producers, which I hope he does. Olivia de Havilland, who's been away from our stage too long, is the brown-haired, brown-eyed heroine of Warner Brothers' new production, Dodge City, in which she plays opposite Errol Flynn. She's co-starred tonight as Marguerite, and Dennis Green plays Chauvelin. As producer of the Lux Radio Theater, I want to take a moment before raising our curtain to thank all of you for your support. 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With this kind of cooperation, ladies and gentlemen, you can depend upon hearing Hollywood's brightest stars on our program every Monday night. And now for the play. The Lux Radio Theater presents Leslie Howard and Olivia de Havilland in The Scarlet Pimpernel. Paris, in the year 1793. The French Revolution is over, but the Reign of Terror casts its gruesome shadow across the city. Every day, the citizens of Paris watch an endless procession of death. Crude wooden carts, laden with the nobles of France, on their last journey through the streets, a journey to the guillotine. Into this maelstrom comes one man to stem the rising tide of French blood, an Englishman known only as the Scarlet Pimpernel, the object of every nobleman's prayer and every revolutionist's curse. He works silently, mysteriously, and successfully. In his native England, they speak of him with bated breath.
3: The Scarlet Pimpernel. He's the only hope the French nobles have.
4: The Scarlet Pimpernel? Does anyone know who he is?
5: No, madam, but I must confess I feel quite proud when I remember that he is an Englishman.
6: They say he's always in disguise.
7: Oh, he's an actor, that man. He speaks French like a Frenchman, they say. And I've heard he can assume 100 disguises in an hour's time. An old hag, a peddler, a captain of the guards. You never know in what dress the Scarlet Pimpernel will strike.
2: And now the Scarlet Pimpernel is about to strike again. Into a barber's shop in Paris comes an old man in the black robes of a priest. The French barber greets him jovially.
8: Good morning, Father. You wish to be shaved this morning?
9: Yes, if you please, Barbara.
8: Sit down, sit down. Have you come from the square, Father? The guillotine is busy again today, eh?
9: I don't know. I didn't stop.
8: No? Well, it is always the same. The drums roll, the knife falls, and another aristocrat parts company with his head.
9: Yes, very monotonous.
8: And so clumsy. That great, ugly machine. When all they need is a sharp razor like this, a quick grip, and flick.
9: Oh, please, please, don't flick quite so close to my throat. I only want a shave.
8: You? You are all right, Father. But I wish they'd give me a few Aristocats to shave. Can you not see me dealing with the Scarlet Pimpernel?
9: The what?
8: The Scarlet Pimpernel. Haven't you heard?
9: No.
8: There is a band of Englishmen helping these cursed aristocrats out of the country. Their chief is the only man who ever cheated Madame Guilty. He is known by the title of the Scarlet Pimpernel.
9: And who is he?
8: Ah, that is the mystery.
9: The mystery, of course, yes.
8: But there will be heads falling today in spite of him. Some very famous heads, Father.
9: Yes?
8: We checked off the names last night. The Duc de Tour, the Comte de Terre, de Nijon, the Comte de Tournay and his wife and daughter.
9: De Tournay? Are you sure, de Tournay?
8: But certainly I am sure. They were taken to prison over a month ago. Why, Father? You are not a friend of them.
9: A friend? No, no, no. No, it isn't safe to know any nobles these days.
8: Hmm? Oh, good, very good.
10: You wish to see the former Comte de Tournay, is that so, Father?
9: Yes, if you don't mind.
10: Very well, Father. I haven't long now. You'll find the former Comte de Tournay in that room over there.
9: Thank you. Thank you. Good morning. Are you the Comte de Tournay?
11: Yes. I suppose you have come to offer me the last rites, Father.
9: In a manner of speaking. If you will just look at this passage I have marked in the book, your spirits will be uplifted.
11: I am not afraid to die, Father.
9: Even so, it is sometimes better to live, my son.
11: To live? What do you...
9: Shh. Read there in the book.
11: But there is nothing on the page except a red mark.
9: Look carefully.
11: It is a flower. A red... A scarlet pimpernel.
9: Shh.
11: Father. Are you the Scarlet Pimpernel?
9: Be careful, it will do you no good to know. Just listen to me. Before you start on your journey to the guillotine, they will bring your wife and daughter to you. You will ride in the same tumbril. On the way, there will be an accident. The wheel of the tumbril will come off. There will be a commotion. The soldiers guarding the cart will be jostled by the crowd, all carefully arranged for. Look sharp, then. An old hag will drive past in a wagon. There will be a place to hide in the back large enough for three people. The old hag will drive you through the city gates. If all goes well, you'll be safe in England in 3 days.
11: God bless you, whoever you are. God bless you.

0: Well, what is it?
1: Good evening. Have you a crust of bread for an old lady?
0: No, I'm sorry. Here, take this.
1: Thank you, monsieur. Thank you.
0: Good night.
1: Oh, wait. Isn't this the home of Monsieur Armand Saint-Just?
0: Why, yes, I am Armand Saint-Just. What do you want?
2: I want to come in, Armand.
3: Merci. Quickly, quickly. Good Lord, merci.
2: How are you, Armand?
0: I'm afraid I will always be startled at these disguises of yours. Last time I saw you, you were a priest.
2: Now I'm an old hag. Here, help me out of these clothes. I feel silly.
0: Did you get to the Tournays out of the city?
2: I got the girl and the countess. What happened to the Tournay? He wasn't in the tumbril.
0: I know. He was remanded the last minute.
2: Why?
0: Because Robespierre wants to see him. And Robespierre wants to see him because the ambassador of the French Republic has come over from London.
2: Chauvelin? Here in Paris?
0: Yes. All in your honor, Percy. Your work is becoming even more dangerous than it was.
2: Our work, Armand. Well, let's hope Chauvelin will go back to England, knowing less than ever. I'll be going back myself for a few days. Then we must lay our plans to free the Tournay.
0: Percy, aren't you risking too much? Why do you persist in this mad sport?
2: Why do you?
0: Why? Because I am a Frenchman. This is my country. You are English. You are Sir Percy Blakeney, an English baronet, with a lovely home and a charming wife.
2: Even if she is your sister.
0: My sister or not, I'd still say. Marguerite is charming. Or perhaps you don't think so any longer.
2: Why do you say that? Has she said anything to you?
0: She hinted at it in her last letter. She said you changed, Percy.
2: Did she? Well, I have changed. I'm rarely at home now, and when I am, I play the fop. I'm insipid, vain, silly. I think only of the latest fashions in clothes, the latest court gossip. But all for good reason, Armand. The greater fool I am in England, the safer I'll be in France.
0: But you could tell Marguerite.
2: No.
0: Just so she would understand.
2: I said no, and don't you tell her. Armand, you ask me why I live over here in the shadow of the guillotine while heads fall one after another. I can save only a few, I know that. And the rest have to die. People I know and love. Innocent people, kindly people. Herded together like sheep and butchered like cattle.
0: But what has it to do with you?
2: Armand, do you remember the case of the Saint-Cyr family?
0: I think so. You were one of the first families to go to the guillotine.
2: Yes, because they were betrayed, Armand. Before their execution, they told me who it was who had betrayed them. It was Marguerite.
0: My sister.
2: My wife.
0: It was a lie.
2: I wish I could believe that, but I can't. I watched that execution, Armand. The Marquis, his wife, his son. And it was my wife who put them there.
0: So that's why you stopped loving her. What a tragedy.
2: Stopped? I shall love her till I die. That's the tragedy.
0: And it's to make up for what she did to them. That you are risk your own life, week after week, to rescue the others.
2: Oh, don't be so heroic, Armand. I got a smack in the eye and took refuge in sport. And what a sport. By gad, I think I shall give up fox hunting this winter.
0: Percy, don't joke about it.
2: I have to. It's the only thing that can save me. Well, I'm off for England in the morning, Armand. My love to Monsieur Chauvelin, if you should see him.
4: Gad, Percy, but it's good to have you at home again.
2: So far, so good, Fuchs. I've still got my head.
4: You should hear them talk about you in London. You're the greatest mystery of the age.
2: Yes, well, I hope no one solves me just yet. But tell me about Marguerite. Has she been well?
4: As well as a neglected wife can be.
2: What has she been doing?
4: Having her portrait painted, mostly. Rumley's been there every day.
2: And our friend, Monsieur Chauvelin?
4: French ambassador. What will he be doing at your house?
2: Oh, one never knows, Fuchs. One never...
0: Don't joke about
2: it. I have to. It's the only thing that can save me. Well, I'm off for England in the morning, Armand. My love to Monsieur Chauvelin, if you should see him.
4: Gad, Percy, but it's good to have you at home again.
2: So far, so good, Fuchs. I've still got my head.
4: You should hear them talk about you in London. You're the greatest mystery of the age.
2: Yes, well, I hope no one solves me just yet. But tell me about Marguerite. Has she been well?
4: As well as a neglected wife can be.
2: What has she been doing?
4: Having her portrait painted, mostly. Rumley's been there every day.
2: And our friend, Monsieur Chauvelin?
4: French ambassador.

0: And our friend, Monsieur Chauvelin?
1: French ambassador? What will he be doing at your house?
0: Oh, one never knows, folks. One never knows. Well, England again. I shall have to become the fop once more. The London dandy, who has been at Bath for the past 10 days taking the cure. And sink me, I'm not cured yet. I shall have to go back to Bath again.
2: Lady Blakeney. Lady Blakeney, please. I can't paint you unless you sit quite still.
3: I'm sorry, Mr. Rami, but we were just talking of this man they call the Scarlet Pimpernel.
2: Oh.
4: He must be quite wonderful, Marguerite.
3: So they say. But it's maddening to think that somewhere there is a man as marvelous as that, and we never see him. He's of no use to us whatever.
2: Lady Blakeney?
3: Yes, Pinker.
2: Sir Percy, my lady. He's just returned.
3: Percy.
0: Good day, ladies. So charmed to see you here. Have you been taking good care of my lovely wife, your servant, ladies? Marguerite, my dear, your slave.
3: Percy, why didn't you tell me you were coming?
0: So few things are surprising in this world, my dear. I should like to be one of them. And how are you, Rumney? And how is the portrait progressing?
2: You may see for yourself, Sir Percy.
0: Yes, the eyes are wrong, aren't they? And is the nose all right? You know, I rather think you've missed the mouth altogether. Yes, you have, Rumney. Otherwise, of course, it's the image of her.
2: I think that will be enough for today.
3: Poor Mr. Romney. You're tired, and so am I.
0: Tired? Zones, I too. You know, dear ladies, I've just been to Bath to be cured of the fatigue. And now I'm so fatigued by the cure that I really think I shall have to go back to Bath again to be cured of the fatigue.
4: Marguerite, my dear, we must be going.
5: Yes, goodbye,
0: goodbye,
5: my dear.
0: Goodbye, goodbye, goodbye. Your servant, ladies, your servant.
3: Well, Percy, what do you think of my portrait?
0: It's clever. But there's something lacking.
3: What?
0: I don't know. There's a look. A look in the eyes. He's lost it.
3: Perhaps I've lost it. Perhaps it was happiness.
0: Good gad, my dear. How you could be unhappy, I can't imagine.
3: Can't you? Percy, can't you?
0: No, cursed if I can. Why, you're the most courted woman in town.
3: By whom?
0: By everybody.
3: Except you.
0: Oh, but my dear, I'm your husband.
3: Months after we were married, we were still happy. And then came this estrangement. Heaven knows it's not of my making.
0: Can you honestly say that?
3: Can you honestly deny that you've changed? So changed that I scarcely know you. You're never with me now. You're always away on some pretext or other. I'm always alone.
0: My dear, the fashionable belief today is that one makes one's own life. I'm trying to make mine. You must try to make yours. And now I must leave you for a while. There's to be a fight for a prize out in the countryside. Mendoza versus Jackson. Quite a battle.
3: Percy, you've only just come home. Do you have to leave right now?
0: My dear, the prince himself invited me. I'm trying to make my own life, Marguerite.
3: Goodbye, Percy.
6: Come on, Jackson! Come on, boy! Come on, Jackson! Meet him, boy!
7: Mendoza's groggy. He's done for,
0: Don't
7: Percy.
0: You believe it, Your Highness. He's foxing. You wait until the 30th round.
7: I'll wager 100 guineas he won't last 2 more rounds.
0: Done. Come on, Mendoza.
7: Come on, Jackson.
1: Percy.
0: Ah, Fulk, sit down.
1: Percy, I've got to speak to you at once.
0: Pardon me, Your Highness. Well, folks?
1: Percy, it's Chauvelin. He's returned to England.
0: Chauvelin? Where is he?
1: He's...
0: Well, come on, folks. Come on, man. Where is he?
1: He's at your house, Percy.
0: My house? Order my carriage. I'm leaving at once.
8: I would advise you to tell me, Lady Blakeney. You are French. You know these nobles who have escaped. You must know who it was who helped them.
3: I'm sorry, Monsieur Chauvelin, but I don't know. And even if I did, I wouldn't tell you. You tricked me once into giving you information about the Marquis de Saint-Cyr, and I shall never forgive myself.
8: I'm sick of this sentimental twaddle about the poor, persecuted aristocrats. Have you forgotten what they did to the defenseless peasantry for centuries? What this very Saint-Cyr did to you?
3: No, I have not. But I'm no spy.
8: Then that is your last word?
3: Absolutely.
8: I wonder. Oh, by the way, how is your brother, Armand?
3: He is very well, I hope.
8: I hope so, too. But yesterday...

0: Monday, he was arrested.
1: Arrested?
0: At Boulogne.
1: What for?
0: As a traitor to his country.
1: Traitor? Oh, you're lying, Chauvelin, trying to trick me again.
0: I have the proof of his guilt in my pocket. A note he once wrote to the Scarlet Pimpernel. This scrap of paper will certainly send your brother to the guillotine. Unless, of course, you care to redeem it. Bring me the name of the Pimpernel, and this is yours.
1: But even if I wanted to, I don't know it.
0: Find it.
1: How can I, if you can't, with an army of spies?
0: Because you go everywhere and know everyone in his circle. That much I do know. And this also, that he will be among the guests tomorrow night at the Grenville Ball.
1: So will half the world. The thing's impossible.
0: To a clever woman whose brother's life is at stake, nothing's impossible. Well?
1: Do you swear to give me that paper?
0: The moment I catch the Scarlet Pimpernel.
2: Zounds, that name again.
1: Percy.
2: I've heard nothing else all day, at the club, at the fight, and now here. I protest the fellow's a public nuisance. Oh, I beg your pardon, my dear. Do I intrude?
1: No, no. This is an old acquaintance, Monsieur Chauvelin, the French ambassador. My husband.
2: Charmed, delighted, enchanted. The devilish clever race, the French. How they speak that unspeakable language of theirs defeats me.
0: You flattered us, Sir Percy.
2: No. You've got the cleverest heads in the world. The only trouble is you all go to pieces round the neck.
0: Round the neck?
2: Yes. Now look at your cravat. Sink me, what a mess. Now, if you'd really like to know how to tie a cravat, I'll tell you. But it isn't easy, you know. It takes all my brains.
0: Yes, I'm sure it would.
2: Yeah, of course it would. Now, you see, look here. First of all, the thing goes twice round the neck. And then the front folds back to allow the back to come to the front. Otherwise, of course, the front would be all behind as it was before, you see?
1: Percy, what are you talking about?
2: You don't follow me, my dear. It's exactly what I say. It takes brains, doesn't it, Mr. Chauvelin?
0: One can see that.
2: Yes, of course one can.
0: Well,
2: yes.
0: Good day, Lady
2: Bertie. No, don't go, no. I want you to hear my verse about that Pimpernel fellow. You'll love it, Chauvelin. Now, listen here. They seek him here, they seek him there. Those Frenchies seek him everywhere. Is he in heaven? Is he in... that dim, delusive Pimpernel.
0: Delightful.
2: Yes, it's been... I wrote it, you know. It's clever. Huh?
0: Yes,
2: huh?
0: Especially that line, those Frenchies seek him everywhere.
2: Oh, yes. I like that, too, yes. Because, you see, I hear that they do. And that gives the line sort of a something that gives it a sort of a something. If I make myself clear.
0: Yes, clear as crystal. Yeah. Good day, my dear Sir Percy.
2: Bonjour, monsieur, as the French say. Bonjour, monsieur. Oh, it was a magnificent fight this afternoon, my dear. Gad, I wish you could have been there. What's the matter, my dear?
1: Percy, who is this Scarlet Pimpernel?
2: Pimpernel? Gad, Marguerite, how should I know? What's your interest in the Scarlet Pimpernel?
1: Oh, no more than any other woman's. We'd all like to know who he is.
2: Yes, so would your friend Chauvelin, I'll wager.
1: What makes you say that?
2: Well, isn't that what he's here for? Didn't he tell you?
1: Why should he?
2: Why not? Mind you, the man's clever, but a fellow who can't even tie his own cravat isn't likely to put a noose round the Pimpernel's neck, is he?
1: Oh, Percy, can't you ever rise above trivialities?
2: Can't rise above anything in more than three syllables, my dear. Never could.
1: You were a man once. A man a woman could look up to. Could turn to in trouble. And now, I wouldn't know where to begin.
2: Could you begin by telling me what the trouble is?
1: What's the use? We don't speak the same language. We did once, but I don't think we ever will again.
2: Really? Well, perhaps you're right, my dear.

0: You have just heard Act One of The Scarlet Pimpernel, starring Leslie Howard and Olivia de Havilland. During our brief intermission, let's see what the Brownings are doing.
1: Jingle bells, jingle bells, jingle all the way. Oh, what fun it is to ride a one-horse open sleigh.
0: Christmas spirit. Jingle bells, that's jingle Midge bells, and Dot and 10-year-old Bobby practicing for the community sing. And here comes Mother, home from a shopping tour.
2: Hello, youngsters.
3: Hiya,
2: hello,
3: Santa Claus.
4: What bee? Look at the packages.
2: Ooh, what a day. Here's your ribbon and wrapping paper, Midge.
5: Thanks, Mother. And did you get the,
2: Yes, here it is, Midge.
4: Zowie, what's that?
6: Now, Bobby, no fair peeking.
4: Well, gee, can't I just feel it?
6: Nix, you keep away.
5: Mother, did you get the stockings?
2: Yes, here they are, Dot.
5: Who are they for, Di? Mary Lou. She's always running out of them.
6: Running out is right. Gosh, did she pop a runner in chemistry today?
5: Gee, it's something awful, the runs she gets. And snaky scenes, too.
4: I'm a snake wriggling through the grass.
5: Oh, Bobby.
6: Oh, I know.
5: Why, what? Why, look, Dot, you could wrap a box of Lux Flakes in with Mary Lou's stocking. Oh, I bet she'd love to know about Lux.
2: I'm sure she would, dear. Lux cuts way down on runs.
5: Gee, and we could write a little card like this. 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Well, I think that's swell.
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7: We continue with The Scarlet Pimpernel, starring Leslie Howard and Olivia de Havilland. The search continues. The search for the cursed, elusive Pimpernel. Forced by Chauvelin to lend her assistance, Marguerite attends Lord Grenville's ball. As she enters the crystal and marble room, she glances nervously around, wondering which of the guests is the Scarlet Pimpernel, never suspecting her own husband, the vain and foolish Sir Percy Blakeney. Chauvelin appears suddenly at her side.
8: Well, Lady Blakeney?
9: I've learned nothing yet.
8: I only want to know who one person is. If you don't tell me, you know the alternative. The guillotine for your brother.
9: Monsieur Chauvelin, you can't do this. What if I can't find the Scarlet Pimpernel?
8: My dear lady, the Pimpernel is under this roof, at this moment, among your friends. Your move, my lady. And good luck.
10: I beg pardon, Sir Percy.
11: Yes, my man?
10: Sir Andrew Ffoulkes wishes to speak to you.
11: Of course, delighted. Good evening, Ffoulkes.
12: Good evening, sir.
11: Well, what is it?
12: Hastings has just arrived from France.
11: Any news?
12: The very worst. The king is doomed. He'll go to the guillotine any day.
11: Where is Hastings?
12: He's dancing. Shall I get him?
11: No, wait. I'll send him a note. Come over here to the desk. It wouldn't do for me to be seen with Hastings. I want you to give him this. Make certain no one sees you. I'm telling him to come to the library at midnight. You better come, too.
12: Very well.
11: Here, slip this note in the cuff of Hastings' coat. Then don't speak to him for the rest of the evening.
8: Ah, Lady Blakeney, won't you take pity on a lonely compatriot?
9: Monsieur Chauvelin, are you asking me to dance with you?
8: Not with me, with Lord Hastings, madame.
9: Why?
8: He has a note in his cuff. It was just put there by Sir Andrew Ffoulkes. I want you to get it for me.
9: Oh, but listen,
8: Chauvelin. Get it. Hurry, please. It might be important.

0: Come in, please.
1: Well, Lady Blakeney, did you get that note from Hastings?
2: No.
1: You didn't?
2: I couldn't. I think he suspected me. I pretended to turn my ankle. He helped me upstairs, and then while I was sitting there, he read the note and burned it. Then he left.
1: He burned the note?
2: Yes, but not entirely. Some of the pieces were left. The note began...
1: Go on, quickly.
2: It said, start tomorrow myself, and the last sentence was, we'll be in the library at midnight.
1: Thank you, Lady Blakeney. And now, if your labors have tired you, you are quite at liberty to go home.
2: Thank you. I will.
3: Are you certain of this, Fulks?
4: Quite certain. Hastings burned the note, Percy, as you've always ordered us to. Then he went back to the room, and she was reading what was left of it.
3: And she went to Chauvelin?
4: Yes. You know what that means, Percy. It means that Chauvelin knows that the Scarlet Pimpernel will be in the library at 12 o'clock.
3: Perhaps. And perhaps he will.
5: Is this the library?
6: Yes, Monsieur Chauvelin.
1: Have you seen anyone go in or come out of this room in the last few minutes?
6: No, sir.
1: Who is that on the sofa?
6: Oh, I don't know, monsieur. He must be asleep.
1: Please wake him up and ask him to leave. I have an important engagement here.
6: Oh, it's Sir Percy Blakeney, sir.
1: Blakeney? That fool. Wake him up and ask him if he'll have the decency to go home and sleep in his own bed.
6: Yes, sir. Sir Percy. Sir Percy.
7: What is it? What is it? Is there no peace for the weary? What ails you, man?
6: The French ambassador, Sir Percy. He would like to have the library to himself.
7: The French ambassador? Ah, Monsieur Chauvelin.
1: I am sorry to disturb you, Sir Percy, but I have an important engagement here.
7: Really, Gad, there's not a comfortable sofa anywhere else in the house. I've tried them all. Sit down, Monsieur. What time is this gentleman to appear?
1: He's a little late. If you don't mind, I'll wait for him alone.
7: No, not at all, not at all. By the way, what do ambassadors talk about in libraries at midnight? It must be very fatiguing. Are you afraid England is going to declare war on France?
1: That does not concern me at the moment.
7: Is that so? Your revolution now. Now, there's a great bore. How's it going? Do you think you'll win?
1: We have won, sir.
7: Oh, you have, I see. Yes. Have I been asleep that long?
1: I hate to hurry you, Sir Percy, but I'm afraid your presence here is keeping my friend from entering.
7: Oh, he can come in. Is he outside? Oh, come in, do, sir. Please don't stand on ceremony.
1: I hardly think that will persuade him.
7: Ah, this must be a very secret meeting. I have it. I'll wager you're expecting that Scarlet Pimpernel, is that it?
1: Sir Percy, you're becoming insufferable.
7: Oh, Monsieur Chauvelin, you would not deprive me. Let me hide behind a curtain, anything. Just let me be the first in London to glimpse that mystery man. Well, I'll be the most popular man at the club.
1: It is too late now. He has been warned.
7: Oh, then I shall miss him. Oh, sink me. Well, good night, Monsieur. Better luck next time. Good night.
8: You've packed my things?
9: Yes, Sir Percy.
8: Good. See that Sir Andrew Ffoulkes receives this note, will you?
9: Yes, Sir Percy.
8: Well, Marguerite, what are you doing up at this hour? That's all, Brinker.
9: Yes, Sir Percy.
8: Well, my dear.
2: Percy, it's about Armand. He's in the most terrible danger. They've arrested him in Boulogne.
8: How do you know?
2: Chauvelin told me.
8: When?
2: Yesterday.
8: Why didn't you tell me when I asked you?
2: Well, I don't know. He threatened me.
8: Why are you telling me now?
2: Because I thought you might do something for Armand. You have influence at court.
8: Didn't you ask your friend Chauvelin for help?
2: He promised me that, but I don't trust him.
8: He promised you the life of your brother. What did you give him in exchange?
2: What? Oh, Percy, what has happened to you? Why do you hate me?
8: Why did you denounce the Marquis de Saint-Cyr?
2: Oh, so that's it. Why did you never ask me what the Marquis de Saint-Cyr did to me?
8: You didn't even know him.
2: No, I didn't even know him. But I knew his son. I was only 17 when he asked me to marry him. His father heard about it and had me arrested and sent to Saint-Lazare. Do you know what Saint-Lazare is? Do you know the sort of women that are sent there? I would have killed myself only...
8: Only what?
2: The revolution came, the 14th of July, and I was free.
8: Free to denounce the Marquis. Free to send two innocent people to the guillotine. It was your information, wasn't it?
2: Yes, it was. And yet, I still ask myself, am I really guilty of their death? The Marquis plotted with Austria. I told a friend, the man whom I thought a friend. He denounced him. The terror did the rest.
0: Who was that friend? Chauvelin?
4: Yes.
0: He promised you your brother's life. What price did you pay for it? What price did you pay for it?
2: A horrible one. I betrayed the Scarlet Pimpernel.
0: How?
2: Fuchs gave a scrap of paper to Lord Hastings. I read it and told Chauvelin that the Pimpernel would be in the library at midnight. Oh, what am I to do, Percy? How can I warn him?
0: Warn him? Against what?
2: Against the danger that threatens him if he goes back to France.
0: My dear, if he's the kind of lunatic I take him to be, your warning won't help him.
2: But he might be going to his death.
0: Well, that's all the fellow lives for. Besides, he doesn't know that you're in love with him.
2: In love with him? I admire his heroism, but I don't love him.
0: Oh, but you do, only you don't know it.
2: Oh.
0: I didn't know it myself until a moment ago. You know, it's a dangerous game, falling in love with a phantom, my dear. For all you know, he may be a married man who's... A married man who's deeply in love with his wife.
2: Never.
0: Why not?
2: Would any man who is in love with his wife leave her continually to face death? Would you?
0: Me? Marguerite, I... Zounds, I'm much more romantic than you think. In a case like that, I wouldn't leave you, not even to go to my tailor's.
5: The horses are ready, sir.
0: Thank you, Brinker.
2: Are you going away?
0: Yes, didn't I tell you? Important business in town in the morning. Goodbye, my dear.
2: Your tailors, I suppose.
0: Not only my tailors, but also my bootmakers. And incidentally, I want to see what my influence is worth at court. That little matter of your brother, perhaps I can help.
2: Oh, Percy, if you could, I'd love you all my life.
0: Gad, I must remember that, my dear. Goodbye.
9: Milady.
2: What is it, Brinker?
9: It's very late, milady.
2: I suppose you want me to leave this room. I've never been here quite alone, have I?
9: I know, milady.
2: I've hardly even noticed the furnishings. Is that portrait of Sir Percy's one of Romney's?
9: Yes, milady. A very fine one, too.
2: He's a great believer in detail, isn't he? Look at that ring on Sir Percy's finger. You'd think it was... Brinker.
9: Yes, milady?
2: Have you ever noticed that ring?
9: Why, no. It's a seal ring, milady.
2: Look closely. That flower, engraved on the stone. What is it, Brinker?
9: Why, bless my soul. It's a Scarlet Pimpernel.
6: My lady.
2: Well?
6: A letter to be delivered into your ladyship's hands.
2: Some from Sir Percy?
6: No, madam. From His Excellency, the French ambassador.
2: Give it to me. I have at last discovered the identity of the Scarlet Pimpernel. I hope to catch him tomorrow and true to my word. Brinker!
9: Yes, milady?
2: Order my carriage at once. I must see Sir Andrew Fuchs.
4: Lady Blakeney, what's happened?
2: Sir Andrew, there's no time to waste in talking. Just listen to me. Your leader and friend, the Scarlet Pimpernel... He's my husband.
4: How do you know that, milady?
2: Don't ask me any questions now. He's in danger. Chauvelin knows that the Scarlet Pimpernel and Percy Blakeney are one and the same.
4: How does Chauvelin come to know?
2: Through me.
4: Ah.
2: Yes, yes, yes. I betrayed him. Never mind how. Just tell me this. Has Percy left for Boulogne?
4: Yes.
2: To save my brother?
4: And to Tournai.
2: What is their meeting place at Boulogne?
4: Why? Do you want to betray him again, milady?
2: Oh, look at me. Do I look like a woman who wants to send her husband to his death? I want to find Percy, to warn him, to save him, or die with him.
4: I'll go with you.
2: Ah, can you bring your friends?
4: 10 of them. The rest of them are in France. Percy has forbidden us to go over. It'll be the first time we've ever disobeyed him.
2: I'll save Percy if I have to kill Chauvelin. And if he goes to the guillotine, I'll go with him.

0: We've dropped the curtain on the second act of The Scarlet Pimpernel. It goes up again shortly when Leslie Howard and Olivia de Havilland bring us Act Three. During this short intermission, we hear from our special guest and Mr. DeMille. In addition to being a foremost authority on the period of tonight's play, Madame Hilda Grenier, like our drama, has been intimately concerned with English nobility all her life. For many years, she had the title of Royal Dresser to Queen Mary and has been on duty at every imaginable royal function from baptisms to coronations. Her background makes her one of Hollywood's most valued technical advisors. If there's a more proper introduction for an ex-royal dresser, Madame Grenier, please enlighten us.
1: It was infinitely better, Mr. DeMille, than my first introduction to royalty. Princess Charlotte of Germany had granted me an interview. Entering her salon, I tripped on a rug and went flying along the highly polished floor like a sailboat in the wind. When I dared to open my eyes, there I was at the feet of the princess. She laughed, picked me up, gave me my first lesson in poise. And now, sir, I can tell you a little about royalty, a little about the Scarlet Pimpernel. Which would you like first?
0: Well, we'd like to know a little more about you. Suppose you tell us what a royal dresser is.
1: In addition to direct supervision over Queen Mary's wardrobe, my duties included the care of her jewels, orders, decorations, messages, and other personal activities. I suppose my greatest responsibility was to see that everything Her Majesty wore was absolutely correct, right down to her umbrellas.
0: Her umbrellas?
1: Indeed. Each one in her tremendous collection was named after the person who gave it to her. She'd simply ask me to bring her Lord Chesterfield, or Papa, or the Emperor, or Dolly. But far more famous than her umbrella collection is her priceless array of antique furniture. Many of her most treasured pieces originally came to England with aristocrats escaped from France at the time of the Scarlet Pimpernel.
0: What mementos do you have, Madame Grenier, of your days in the palace?
1: Several cherished gifts from both the late King George and Her Majesty. I was also given a pair of silk stockings worn by Marie Antoinette, who was the guillotine's most celebrated victim. Handmade, they have a texture like gossamer. Of course, Mr. DeMille, I wouldn't dream of wearing them, as you can well imagine. But just from showing them to my friends, they became soiled, and I finally had to make a courageous decision. I had to wash them. But I did the job myself, and luck. With Lux, they came out perfectly. Mm-hmm. Lux, incidentally, was used in Buckingham Palace during all the years I served Her Majesty.
0: That's a real tribute. Looking back over those years, what stands out most conspicuously in your host of regal recollections?
1: Not the pomp and glory, Mr. DeMille, but the little human traits of Her Majesty. I remember how, as Princess of Wales, she wept because she had to leave her little baby, Prince John, for an official visit to India. How, coming home from a new musical show, she would whistle tunes from the play, just as you and I. And I well recall how she'd carefully tear off bits of unused papers from letters and save them for memoranda. She was and is a wonderful woman. Now the word I promised about the play. It may be a surprise to most Americans to learn he actually existed, Sir Percy Blakeney, called the Scarlet Pimpernel. To this day, his descendants are well known in England. As portrayed so excellently by Mr. Howard, he was vain and foppish, but underneath it all, courageous, almost to the point of being foolhardy. Was the Scarlet Pimpernel ever caught? Well, suppose we all listen to the third act of the play and find out.
0: Okay. You've entertained us royally, Madame Grenier. The Scarlet Pimpernel, starring Leslie Howard in the title role and Olivia de Havilland as Marguerite, with Dennis Green as Chauvelin. Armed with the knowledge that her husband is the Scarlet Pimpernel, Marguerite takes ship for France to be with him in his hour of danger. With Sir Andrew Fuchs, she stands on deck as their boat plows its way across the English Channel. Just ahead lies the coast of France, a few flickering lights in the darkness.
2: You'd better go below, Lady Blakeney. We'll be coming in soon.
3: What was the name of that inn, the one you told me of?
2: The Lion d'Or. Sir Percy's headquarters on this coast.
3: And he'll be there at 10 o'clock. You're certain?
2: If all goes well, he'll be there.
3: But Chauvelin knows that Percy is the Pimpernel. What if he goes there, too?
2: We can only hope that he won't. If Percy can escape this time, he'll never go back again.
3: Never again.
2: If he can free de Tournay and Armand, his mission is over.
3: His mission that I drove him to. Sir Andrew, will we be there in time?
2: I think so. Ah, there are the lights now.
3: Lights?
2: Yes, the signal. You see the window of that house off there to the left? That's the Lion d'Or. See the light swinging back and forth? That means it's safe. Up and down means danger. You want to turn back now? I can't go with you, Lady Blakeney.
3: Don't worry. I shall be all right. He has been risking his life every day for me. I can risk mine once for him.
4: Who's there?
3: A message.
4: Well?
3: Is this the Lion d'Or?
4: Yes, madame, but...
3: Let me in, please.
4: Madame, what do you want here? This is no place for one of your sort.
3: I am the sort that pays well, Citizen Brogard.
4: For what?
3: For a seat by the fire. I'll wait here for a friend of mine and yours.
4: What should I know of your friends?
3: You signaled to him before. You must be expecting him. What time? What time, please?
4: 10 o'clock. Madame, do you know him?
3: Yes, I know him. Who is that?
4: I do not know at this time.
3: Where can I hide?
4: Up those stairs. To the room on your left. Hurry.
5: Open here. Open.
4: One moment.
5: Citizen Brogard?
4: Yes?
5: Under arrest. Take him, Sergeant.
4: What for?
5: Betraying the Republic. Helping the enemies of France. Smuggling aristocrats out of the country.
4: That's a lie.
5: You've got one chance. Take it, or I'll hang you now from your own sign. Your leader's coming here tonight, isn't he? Isn't he?
4: Yes.
5: What time?
4: He ordered his boat to be off the point at 10 o'clock.
5: But he'll call here first for his passengers, won't he?
4: He might.
5: Might. You look pretty swinging in the wind. How does he know it's safe? What is the signal? Sergeant, ask him what the signal is. A twist of the arm will help him to remember.
6: Speak up.
4: Don't. I'll tell. A lantern in the attic window, waved up and down for danger. Across the window, when all is clear.
5: Thank you, citizen. Sergeant, you may take Citizen Brogard.
3: God, let him see the signal. Let him see it. Up and...
5: Put down that light, Lady Blakeney.
3: Chauvelin.
5: We meet again. Permit me, madame, but you were giving these signals incorrectly. Up and down means danger. That will drive the Pimpernel away. You must move the light back and forth across the window. So, now he will come to us.
3: Chauvelin, listen to me. He's my husband.
5: A fact that you neglected to mention a few days ago.
3: You've got to let him go. I'll do anything you want. I'll give you any information you can, but you've got to let him go free.
5: Don't be a fool. You've no more information to give. Even if you had, do you suppose I'd sacrifice my meeting with the Scarlet Pimpernel for it?
7: Mr. Chauvelin.
5: Well?
7: Coach Monsieur is pulling up at the door.
5: Ah, our friend is early. I'll let him in myself. Sergeant, you shall have the privilege of watching over the Republic's most charming prisoner for the rest of the evening. Brogard. Don't move, Sir Percy. Stand where you are, please.
8: Monsieur Chauvelin. Well, well, this is a surprise.
5: Yes, I thought it would be.
8: Yes, a very pleasant one, too. How nice of you to wait up for me.
5: The time for laughing is past, Sir Percy. I've followed you for a year. Your energy, your ingenuity, your audacity have been quite admirable. But now, the game is over.
8: Because all the trumps are in your hand, eh?
5: Precisely. This house is surrounded by my soldiers. I have only to raise my voice.
8: Yes. Yes, of course, I see your point, yes. But suppose I could reach the door. The night is black. The sea is mine. I make a dash.
5: You won't.
8: Oh, of course I won't. I don't need to, because... You see, one of my friends might shoot you from behind, hidden in that clock.
5: What?
8: come now, Chauvelin. You know that clock is too small to house a man. But there's still one other avenue of escape, one we could take together. In this pipe there is an ember, and in that cask behind me there is gunpowder. If I drop this ember here, I fly straight to heaven, and of course you know where you fly to.
5: Get away from that barrel.
8: Why, it isn't gunpowder. I merely wanted to see you turn pale. Ah, come in the window, Fulks. You're a welcome sight. I would raise my hands if I were you, Chauvelin.
5: Another trick. I don't turn this time.
6: I don't think you'd better.
5: Why, you...
8: Now, you see, Fulks tricks us both. He must have sensed that you and I would meet here. Now, Chauvelin, I've had a delightful visit with you. In the meantime, my friends Armand Saint-Just and de Tournay are safely aboard my ship. And in a moment, if you'll excuse us, Fulks and I will join them.
5: You'll never get beyond that door.
6: You'll need the password, Percy.
8: Ah, yes, yes, the password. Yes. Well, Monsieur, do we have to use force?
5: Not at all, Sir Percy. The password is, the channel is free.
8: Thank you. Fulks, give me your pistol. You get onto the ship, I'll take care of our friend here and join you in a minute.
5: Very good.
8: You know, that was quite sensible of you, Monsieur Chauvelin, to give us the password.
5: Huh? Not at all, Sir Percy. You may go because I know you'll come back of your own free will.
8: Ah, you overestimate the charm of your society.
5: I told you once the time for jesting was over. I have all the trumps in my hand. In that room upstairs, there is a woman under arrest who has forfeited her life by aiding the enemies of the Republic.
8: What woman?
5: Your wife, Sir Percy, who loves you very much.
8: Marguerite.
5: Is the game up, Sir Percy? Is this the last adventure?
8: All right, I give up, Chauvelin. What next?
5: There is a firing squad outside.
8: And my wife?
5: The Revolutionary Tribunal.
8: That means death.
5: It would have meant my death if I had not caught you. But don't be alarmed, Sir Percy. I don't want your wife's life. She's free the moment you die.
8: I offer you a pact. If you promise to say nothing to her, if you send her onto my ship immediately, I'll walk up in front of your firing squad.
5: I accept. Sergeant?
9: Yes, monsieur?
5: Bring the lady downstairs, please. You must be very fond of your wife, Sir Percy.
8: Yes, I am. Is that so strange?
5: Not at all. A charming woman.
3: Percy.
8: Marguerite.
3: Percy, I came to help you as soon as I knew. I wanted to give my life to save you. And now, oh, forgive me, Percy.
8: You came to help me. Chauvelin didn't bring you?
3: No, I came with Sir Andrew.
8: Oh, Marguerite.
3: What are they going to do to you? Tell me.
8: Why, I'm in no danger, my dear.
3: What? No, you're lying. I know. He's going to kill you. I can see it in his eyes. Oh, Percy, don't leave me. I want to die with you.
8: Marguerite. She's fainted.
5: Some water, perhaps.
8: No. Our parting would be too cruel now, even for you. Take her while she's still unconscious. Goodbye, my sweet. It's good to know that you love me a little.
5: Sergeant, carry her to Sir Percy's boat. The boat is to sail the minute Sir Percy dies. The lady is free when you hear the firing squad.
9: Yes, monsieur.
5: Well, she's gone, monsieur. Now, are you quite ready?
8: Yes. By the way, do you like poetry, Monsieur Chauvelin?
5: That dim, delusive Pimpernel?
8: No. I mean poetry. This other Eden, demi-paradise, this fortress built by nature for herself against infection and the hand of war, this happy breed of men, this little world, this precious stone set in the silver sea, this blessed plot, this earth, this realm, this England. I forget the rest.
10: Irish party, hope, round muck.
5: The firing squad, they're waiting.
8: Will you come and see me die, monsieur?
5: No, thank you, no. I shall remain here. I shall picture the scene in my own way.
8: Oh, yes, of course. Yes, make it as horrible as possible. Yes. Good night, monsieur.
5: Good night.
10: Oh.
5: Present.
10: Present.
5: Fire.
10: Fire.
5: That damned elusive Pimpernel.
9: I'm so sorry, monsieur.
5: Blakeney!
9: Yes, you see, I've come back for my hat. It's such a cursed good hat, you know.
5: But you...
9: Oh, no. Don't look at me like that. Sink me if you don't think I'm my own ghost.
5: Duroc! Duroc!
9: Oh, you mean the captain of your firing squad? I'm afraid it'll be an hour or so before poor Captain Duroc will be able to resume his duties. I regret that I struck him rather violently. Come in, gentlemen. This is my firing squad. Allow me to present Sir Andrew Ffoulkes, yes. Lord Hastings, yes. Lord Belville, and all the rest of them. But of course you know all about them.
5: Your firing squad?
9: Yes, you see, those men you hired, oh, excellent men, all of them, but oddly enough, they can't resist a drink of wine. Oh, they'll recover. It was just a mild drug, you know. But for the moment, they're all sleeping very soundly. And now, since the volley of shots has freed Lady Blakeney, I must make haste to join her. Good night.
5: By heaven,
9: Chauvelin. You know, I think a cooling off is what you need. Ffoulkes, raise that trapdoor there. You'll find it very cool below, Monsieur Chauvelin, and you will have ample time to think things over. Bonsoir, monsieur. Vive la France. Long live the king!

0: Percy, you're here. 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
1: Yes. 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That's all you have to know.
0: Are we free now? Really free?
1: I'm free, my sweet. But you... You know, Chauvelin said that you would not be free until the moment I die.
0: Darling.
1: And I won't let it be a moment sooner.

0: We take leave of the Scarlet Pimpernel. You know, hearing the Brownings get all excited over Christmas reminds me of something, and I'd like to tell you about it before Mr. DeMille comes back with our stars. I want to tell you a very snappy way to trim your Christmas tree. All you need is your old friend Lux Flakes. 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And you know, this is one way to help your tree last longer, because the Lux suds cling to the needles and keep them from drying out and falling off too soon. Want me to repeat the recipe? A large-sized box of Lux Flakes, 2 scant cups of lukewarm water. Whip with an egg beater. That's all. Be sure to get the large-sized box of Lux so you can make plenty of snow. Here's Mr. DeMille.
1: Our stars drop their roles. Lady Marguerite is again Olivia de Havilland, and the Scarlet Pimpernel becomes Leslie Howard.
2: Well, it was every bit as enjoyable bringing this play to the air, Mr. DeMille, as it was bringing it to the screen. As Madame Grenier told us, the Scarlet Pimpernel really actually existed. I confess I didn't know that until I was making the picture, because surely no character seemed more a piece of elaborate fiction. So naturally, when someone sent me a note and said he belonged to Sir Percy's family, I wondered whether one of my friends had thought up the gag, you know. It was slightly embarrassing not long after when a Mr. Blakeney, a descendant of the original Scarlet Pimpernel, introduced himself to me.
3: 2 weeks ago, Mr. Howard, I heard you say something on this program about turning motion picture director. Earlier tonight, Mr. DeMille added the word producer after your name. Apparently, you're really going into the picture business in all its branches.
2: Oh, you scare me, Olivia. As a matter of fact, we expect to produce certain pictures in England, but just to be sure that our efforts will appeal to our American audiences, we're going to write our first story right here in Hollywood. It'll be the first time, I believe, that this has been done by an English unit.
1: Well, there's no reason why the tie that binds the nations can't be made of celluloid. Mr. Havilland, you've been out of Hollywood a long time, filming Dodge Cities. Any adventures on location?
3: Well, I'm the Dodge City Dodger. I've been dodging kidnappers.
2: Not kidnappers?
3: Yes, kidnappers.
2: Really?
3: Let me tell you, we were on location near Modesto in the prairie country, and a very fine place, I thought, for a nice, quiet walk. But it seems that 2 very tough-looking gentlemen also decided to take a nice, quiet walk and follow me. And after a couple of miles, they were still right on my heels. There wasn't another soul around, and the only building in sight was a farmhouse. And when I made a dash for that, the 2 men dashed after me. I reached the farmhouse, found it was abandoned, and decided to face it out. I walked right up to the men, demanded what they wanted, and looked them straight in the eye. One of them took something out of his pocket. I didn't dare look. I was too sure it was a 6-shooter. Just as I was about to faint, the man poked it under my nose and said, "We sure would like your autograph, Mr. Havilland." Believe me, gentlemen, I signed. Well, Mr. DeMille, I hate to say goodnight, but I guess it's time to. Thank you for another grand evening.
2: Yes, with an added thank you to all who worked with us in the cast. Good night, C.B.
1: Good night, Mr. Howard. Good night, Oliver.
0: There's a great show awaiting you here next Monday night. Listen for Mr. DeMille's announcement of it shortly. Heard in The Scarlet Pimpernel were Dennis Green as Monsieur Chauvelin, Walter Kingsford as Sir Andrew Ffoulkes, Vernon Steele as Romney, Ramsay Hill as Armand St. Jeu, Reginald Sheffield as Count de Tournay, Eric Snowden as the Prince of Wales, Gerald Cornell as innkeeper, Keith Kenneth as Brinker, Lou Merrill as a barber, George Pembroke as Lord Hastings, John Toty as a voice, Dave Roberts as a guard, and Geraldine Peck, Ethel Sykes, Coral Colebrook, and Betty Sutter as ladies of the court. Mr. Havilland's current film is the Warner Brothers comedy Hard to Get. Mr. Howard is co-director of the new picture Pygmalion. 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
1: It carries a punch like a prize fighter's fist, the play you'll hear next Monday night, Kid Galahad, an exciting drama of the squared circle. It's the story of a manager, the boy he picks to win the title, and the women who love this naive thunderbolt called Kid Galahad. The same two stars you saw in the picture bring the play to our stage, Edward G. Robinson and Wayne Morris, and with them, Miss Joan Bennett and Andrea Leeds. 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And as the evening's special guest, the former heavyweight champion of the world, Jack Dempsey. This is Cecil B. DeMille saying good night to you from Hollywood.

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You know you got the kind of

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1: But the Theater Guild came over and said, forget about Pavlova. Learn to cut a rug.

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0: For the next hour and 30 minutes, you will be entertained by some of the biggest names in show business. Such bright stars as
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0: Well, darlings, here it is, New Year's Eve. It was a long party. 1951 is over, and here is 1952. I suppose most of you are a year older. Not me. People say to me, now, how do you manage, darling, to stay so young? Well, that's no secret. Every year I put a handful of numbers into a hat. Every New Year's Eve, I pull out a number. Whatever number comes out, that's my age. The trick, of course, is not to put in any numbers higher than 29. Well, now, darlings, this year I pulled another number out of the hat. Do you know how old I am? 7 1/8. But I did make one really good resolution for the new year. I'm going to be more gracious to my guests on the big show. I'm going to be considerate and thoughtful and kind and always the lady. So starting this week, with such guests as Joan Davis, well, starting next week, I'm going to be a lady. But every week, I'm gracious to our darling sponsor, the Reynolds Metals Company.
1: Thank you, Miss Bankhead. You know, we've talked about this being the age of aluminum. Reynolds aluminum. 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Aluminum is the metal of our age. Our high-speed, streamlined civilization has no place for excess weight. 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Modern design demands the clean, white metal that never rusts. The building industry wants all this and radiant heat reflection, too. The unique quality that makes Reynolds aluminum roofing and siding keep interiors cooler in summer, warmer in winter. The quality that makes Reynolds foil insulation ideal for any home. Foil, did we say? What other metal can make the wings of giant planes and the paper-thin packaging of your favorite foods? Only aluminum. And of course, we mean Reynolds aluminum.
0: Well, darlings, some of our guests on the show this week are new to the big show listeners. So to play it safe, I ask all of our guests to fill out some brief biographies. I also ask them to include their favorite funny stories. So here is our first guest, Joan Davis. She wrote this revolting little commentary.
2: Davis? Joan. Barn? Yes. Hair? Yes. Eyes? Yes. Favorite saying? Yes. Married? I knew my luck had run out. Made my first professional appearance at the original colony. Did so well, they booked me in all the 13 colonies. My favorite story? Well, my favorite story is about the little bricklayer who went to work every morning at 8 o'clock. The whistle went, woo, woo. He was right on the job, putting in the bricks, making the mortar, leveling it off, one brick, another brick. 12 o'clock, the whistle blew for lunch. Woo, woo. Runs over, picks up his lunchbox, opens it up, takes out a sandwich, unwraps it, takes one bite of the sandwich and says, ooh, how do you like that peanut butter? Throws the sandwich away. Next morning, same thing. Whistle blows, woo, woo. He's on the job, putting in the brick, making the mortar, leveling it off, one brick, another brick. Whistle blows for lunch, woo, woo. Runs over, picks up his lunchbox, opens it up, takes out a sandwich, unwraps it, takes one bite and says, ooh. How do you like that peanut butter? This goes on every day for a week. The whistle, woo-woo, the lunchbox, the sandwich, ooh, peanut butter. Well, finally, the man working next to him couldn't stand it anymore. He says to him, if you don't like peanut butter, why don't you have your wife make you another kind of sandwich? And the little guy says, what wife? I make it myself.
0: Why does that producer always put her on the show all the time? What producer? I do it myself. Oh, well, next we have a new face on the show, Bob Carroll, one of our brightest new singing stars.
3: Carroll, Bob, pop singer, mom, housewife. Ambition? To be another Bing Crosby. So far, have only one son, and he won't work. And he's going on 4 already. Favorite story? A friend of mine went to take one of those civil service examinations to become a policeman. And he was doing very well till he came to the last question. The examiner asked him, what is the distance between New York and San Francisco? And my friend said, if that's going to be my beat, to heck with the job.
0: Well, our next guest is a young singer whom we've just imported from England. Her name is Vera Lynn, and this is what she wrote.
4: Lynn, Vera, born in the British Isles, mother couldn't get a seat. Since arriving in America this past week, I have already picked up many slang expressions, such as, oh, you kid, 2-3 skidoo, tell it to the mariners.
0: The mariners? Press on, darling.
4: And now you're cooking with petrol. Favorite story. A chap walked into a chemist shop, drug shop, I believe you call it over here, and he said to the chemist, I beg your pardon, but do you handle fly paper? And the chemist said, yes, I do. And the chap said, well, wash your hands and fix me a tuna fish sandwich.
0: Oh, darling Vera, that's an hilarious story.
4: Really, I didn't get it.
0: Well, anyway, she is a marvelous singer. Well, our next guest to write his biography is Jimmy Nelson. He's a new young ventriloquist. And I see his dummy partner, Danny O'Day, helped him write it.
5: Look who's calling who a dummy. Wow!
6: Just a minute. Please. Danny, please be quiet. Nelson, Jimmy.
5: O'Day, Danny.
6: Just stop it, Danny. Lived with my mother and father in Chicago until I went on the stage 11 years ago.
5: My mother was a hickory. My father was an elm. Till he went out one night and got lit and made an ash of himself.
6: Oh. Never mind, I wish you'd cut that out. Favorite story?
5: Thank you, I'll be glad to.
6: All right, go ahead.
5: Well, this is a story about a lieutenant in the last war. He was expecting a visit from General Eisenhower. Well, he was pretty nervous about it, so every once in a while he ran out of the orderly room and he said to the private stationary, General Eisenhower, get here yet? The private said, no, sir. This went on 3 or 4 times. Each time he'd rush out, look at his watch, and say to the private, General Eisenhower, get here yet? And each time the private said, no, sir. Finally, about a half hour later, a car drove up and a general got out. The private walked up to him and said, excuse me, sir, are you General Eisenhower? The general said, yes. The private said, boy, are you going to get it from the lieutenant? Wow.
0: Yes. And when that private found out what he had done, well, he's still running. As for the general, well, who knows, though? And now I see our next guest is the fella from Indiana, Herb Shriner.
3: Shriner, Herb, educated in Indiana. Never forget the day I left school. Some fire. I ran away from home at 28. On account of the weather being sort of poor. In fact, I was the first one to notice it. I was out on the front porch one day trying to shake a pick out of a mandolin. I saw a storm coming. I didn't see it coming, but a friend of mine blew past the house. That's right. And as soon as I seen that fella, I knew there was something going on because I knew him very well, and he never came up that street as a rule. Favorite story is a story about a fellow in my hometown, a fellow named Eve. He'd been famous for his big beard, big, long, flowing beard. And one of the boys standing in front of the barber shop one day saw Eve walking by with his beard blowing in the breeze. He says to the barber, you know, I wouldn't be a bit surprised if Eve ever shaved off that beard. He might turn out to be somebody we know.
0: Well, our next guest is a distinguished actor of the theater and motion pictures, Mr. Claude Rains, and he had this to say.
7: Rains, Claude, we're not acting before the camera or behind the footlights. I'm a dirt farmer. The farm is located in Chester County, PA, not very far removed from the Genius Belt, Bucks County. And it has cost me plenty of bucks. This appearance tonight on the big show is very important to me. It means 20 tons of fertilizer. Favorite story. It was during the war. The locale, a defense factory. Every night, one of the workers came out with a wheelbarrow full of sawdust. The guard at the gate stopped him each time, sifted through the sawdust to see if he was taking anything he should not be taking. He never found a thing. If finally, after a couple of weeks of this, the guard, who was convinced the man was taking something, stopped him one night, and after sifting through the sawdust and still not finding anything, said, "Look here, old man. You and I have been friends for many years. I'm sure you're stealing something, but I cannot figure out what it is. Now, you tell me what it is you're stealing when you come out here with that wheelbarrow full of sawdust every night. I promise not to report you. What is it you're stealing?" And the man replied, "Wheelbarrows."
0: Get in on these biographies, but this week I'm going to tell a little something about my life. I've got a little something written here on asbestos paper. A bankhead, Tallulah. A real name, Didana Bankhead. I changed it to Tallulah because Didana is such a weird name. As a child, I was precocious, impertinent, sarcastic, and vitriolic. Fortunately, I have outgrown all these traits. In my early teens, I was athletically inclined and played baseball on the school team in Alabama. Alabama, honey child. I was voted the most voluble player. Well, this training came in handy when I arrived on Broadway and found so many producers who asked me to play ball with them. Favorite story? I'll tell you off the show, darling. But right now, I think it's time for some music. Last summer, the big show went to Europe. One of the highlights of our stay in London was meeting both personally and professionally the wonderfully talented Vera Lynn, and here she is. Miss Lynn is one of England's greatest singers, as was evidenced by her triumphant appearance recently at the London Palladium. After the tumultuous reception she got on our show over there, I made her promise to come to America with me, with us, on the big show again. Well, tonight, that promise is fulfilled. Thank you, darling. With an assist by Meredith Wilson, the big show Oxen Chorus, here is Vera Lynn singing Cole Porter's haunting ballad, I Am Loved. Meredith, darling, if you please.

0: Bravo, Verilyn, bravo. Beautifully sung, darling. Come here, sweet, I want to talk to you. How is London since I was there last September?
1: Oh, we're slowly recuperating.
0: Now, Vera, that's not a very nice start if you want to cement relations between this nation and the mother-in-law country. Oh, tell me, Vera, is this your first visit to America?
1: Yes, it is, and I must say I find it all so confusing.
0: Oh, do you, darling? What's confusing you, Vera?
1: Well, for one thing, the money here is so different from English money.
0: Oh, how different, darling?
1: Well, the people here have it.
0: Well, you just happen to come during the money season, darling. The season ends March the 15th.
2: A season for money. What a country.
0: Oh, well, you'll get used to it. You know, Vera, you came over on the Queen Mary, didn't you? How was the crossing, darling?
1: Rather rugged.
0: That's nice. Oh, by the way, Winston Churchill was on the Queen Mary, too, wasn't he? Did you meet him, darling?
1: Well, as a matter of fact, I did.
0: Oh, how wonderful.
1: We were talking, and he told me he was feeling a little under the weather, and I had some wonderful pills, and he borrowed one from me. A couple of days later, he borrowed another one. He kept borrowing them all the way we were on the ship.
0: Oh, getting into practice, huh? Well, darling, now I know you'll pardon me if I borrow a few minutes here for our sponsor, the darling Reynolds Metals Company. And I wonder if that aluminum wrap they talk about would be a good thing for keeping New Year's resolutions. They're so perishable.
3: Well, Miss Bankhead, among all the 1,001 uses of Reynolds Wrap, I just don't find that one listed. You know, of course, that Reynolds Wrap, the original and genuine, is the pure aluminum foil, especially made for food keeping, for cooking, for baking. It will keep your salad greens crisp. It's the quick, neat way to cover bowls, sealing the freshness in. It's the best way to wrap leftovers of any shape. You can reheat them right in the foil. And there's a whole new school of meat roasting developed by Reynolds Wrap. You just roast your chicken, turkey, or ham wrapped in this aluminum foil. It seals in the juices. You get less oven shrinkage, more flavor, more meat. No wonder so many women want more and more Reynolds Wrap. No wonder they keep looking for it, asking for it, though they know that military demands for aluminum limit the supply. As one of America's great producers of aluminum, the Reynolds Metals Company assures you that an important goal of its expanding capacity is to bring you more Reynolds Wrap. That's a New Year's resolution, to be kept.
0: And now, darlings, we welcome to the big show an artist whose accustomed habitat is the big time. Behind him, years of devotion to and triumphs in the theater of London and New York. A brilliant career in pictures and a last season success in the much-discussed dramatization of Arthur Koestler's book, Darkness at Noon, Mr. Claude Rains. Claude and I are pleased to bring you now a dramatization of that sardonic little masterpiece by John Collier, Midnight Blue. Claude and I are Mr. and Mrs. Spears. We have several younger children already off to school, an older son not up and dressed yet. His name is Fred. The scene, quite simply, is in our home in an English suburb, the time, that sensitive time, known as breakfast. But before breakfast, the story quite properly begins with the arrival home of Mr. Spears in the wee hours of the morning.

0: Late. 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Try to raise the house. Well, you'll strike no more. You'll tick no more. Not tonight, anyway. Now then, it's all done, isn't it? Hat was right. Overcoat. Muffler. The right one?
1: Mm-hmm.
0: Polka dots. Shoes cleaned. Shirt spotless. Clothing in order and brushed. No jewelry missing. No buttons gone. Hands and face scrubbed. No bruises. No scratches. Nothing. One must be careful. Sometimes they convict a man because of a thread, a piece of lint. But they are not infallible. There now. Everything is done. Snap out the light. Let your eyes get used to the dark. No stumbling. Easy now. Quietly, quietly, easy. Wait. Listen. She's asleep. Excellent. Easy now. Easy. There. And so, to bed.
2: You haven't said good morning, dear.
0: Haven't I?
2: Well, you do intend to.
0: No.
2: Then I'll say it.
0: I don't want to hear it. First of all, any fool can tell it's morning. Secondly, tell me one good thing about it. Just one. No, on second thoughts, don't tell me.
2: My, you are in a mood.
0: Oh, never mind about my mood. You just see to it that my toast isn't burned for once.
2: Do you want your mood a soft boil?
0: What?
2: I mean your egg, darling.
0: Speaking of egg, where is that son of yours?
2: Oh, he's yours as much as mine. He must have overslept. I'll call him. Fred! Fred, darling, do you hear me? Get up this instant, Fred.
3: I'm up.
2: You better hurry. You'll be late. I don't know what this family's coming to. Everyone out half the night. Oh, here's your toast.
0: Who was out half the night?
2: You, Fred, Millie.
0: I don't know what time the children got home from that dance, but I know what time I got home.
2: Well, I thought it was about three.
0: Three nothing. I got home about one.
2: That's odd.
0: What's odd about it?
2: Well, I heard the hall clock strike two. The children came in shortly after that. Then a long time after, the clock struck one. Then it sort of whirred or something, and then it didn't strike again. Well, this morning I found it had stopped.
0: Look here, I distinctly said that I came home about one. Well, maybe 1:30. The clock was perfectly all right, and you, well, you were asleep and snoring as usual.
2: I don't snore, especially when I dream. Unless, of course, I dream that I'm snoring. And then I snore because I know this is really me snoring, not really me, you see. It's only in the dream.
0: Fascinating. Could I have some more coffee?
2: Well, of course. Oh, by the way, dear, did Mr. Benskin give you a lift home last night?
0: No.
2: All right, dear, only ask.
0: Will you give me that coffee?
2: Well, going out to dinner's all right. I mean, a man ought to have an evening with his friends. But you should get your rest, you know. Not that I had much rest last night. Oh, I had such a terrible dream. I dreamed that...
0: If there is one thing I hate more than coffee in my saucer... Do you see this mess?
2: Really, dear, you are so brusque for your coffee, and then when I was pouring, your hand seemed to jerk the cup.
0: I was saying that if I detest anything more than a filthy mess in my saucer, it is the sort of female who blathers out a dream at the breakfast table.
2: Oh, my dream. All right, my dear, if you don't want to hear it. It was all about you, that's all. Will you pass me the...
0: Either tell your dream or don't tell it.
2: Well, you say you didn't want to hear it.
0: There is no more disgusting or offensive sort of idiot than the woman who hatches up a mystery and then...
2: Well, darling, there's no mystery. You said you didn't want...
0: Will you kindly put an end to this and tell me very briefly whatever nonsense it was that you dreamed and let's have done with it? Imagine you're dictating a telegram.
2: Very well. Mr. T. Spears, Normandy, Radcliffe Avenue, Wexton Garden Suburb. I dreamed that you were hung.
0: Hanged. What did you say?
2: Henry, is there something the matter? You look as if you'd heard from the income tax people.
0: Why was I hanged?
2: Well, because of a murder in the middle of the night. It was so vivid, my dear.
0: I committed a murder and I was hanged. Well, now that I'm out of the way and you can talk freely, do tell me the grisly details. Whom did I murder?
2: Well, it really was grisly. I woke up quite depressed.
1: It was poor Mr. Benskin.
0: What?
1: Yes, you murdered poor Mr. Benskin. So why you should murder your own partner, I don't know.
0: Lovely. Lovely. You had me commit a murder, saw me hanged, and you didn't even go to the trial. Must have been a motive.
2: Oh, there was. But it was rather vague. Something about Mr. Benskin's insisting on looking at the books of the firm.
0: Something vague. People are hanged every day for something vague. Murder being so hard to explain.
2: No, no, no. It was all quite clear, really.
0: Oh, of course, yes. You're holding me spellbound. Would you care to toy further with the horrible details?
2: Well, my dear, you see, there you were with Mr. Benskin late at night, and he was running home in his car, and you were chatting about business.
0: And, of course, you dreamed exactly of what we were speaking.
2: Oh, well, you know how people can dream the most difficult talk about things they don't know anything about. And it sounds all right, and, of course, it's all nonsense, but it's the same with jokes. You dream you make up the best joke you ever heard, and when you wake up...
0: You tell your husband the joke, and there is utter silence.
2: Yes, it's a scream.
0: Do go on with the dream.
2: Well, my dear, you see, you were chatting, and you drove right into the garage, and it was so narrow that the doors of the car would only open on one side. And so you got out first, and you said to him, "Wait a minute," and you tilted up the front seat of that little car of his, and you got in the back where your coats and hats were.
0: Oh, then we were driving without coats or hats.
2: Yes, you see, because it was so unseasonably warm.
0: Yeah, I see. Well... Get on with it. I'm in the back seat now.
2: Yes, there you are, in the back seat with the hats and clothes, where Mr. Benskin still sat the wheel. That was that dark overcoat he always wears, and your light coat. You know, you wore yesterday, and your silk muffler, and your hats and everything.
0: Can't we get out of the gentleman's wear? It's getting a little boring back here.
2: Oh, well, things pick up in a minute. You picked up one of the mufflers. They both had white polka dots on them. I think he was wearing one like yours the last time he came to lunch on Sunday, wasn't he? Only his was dark blue. Well, anyway, you picked up the muffler, and you were talking to him as you tied a knot in it. And all of a sudden, you put it around his neck and you strangled him.
0: Really? And why did I do this dreadful thing?
2: Well, the vague thing about his wanting to look at the books.
0: Oh, yes. Yes, this is too much for me.
2: Well, it was nearly too much for me, too. I was so upset in my dream. Well, then you got a piece of rope and tied it to the end of the scarf and then to the bar across the top of the garage. So it looked as if he'd hanged himself.
0: How very extraordinary.
2: Oh, yes, it was. It was so vivid, I can't tell you. And then it got all mixed up, you know, as dreams do, and I kept on seeing you with that muffler on, and it kept on twisting about your neck, and then you were being tried, and they brought in the muffler. Only seeing it by daylight, it was Mr. Benskin's, because it was dark blue. Only by the artificial light, it looked black.
0: How very extraordinary.
2: Oh, it's silly, of course. I know it's silly. Well, what you would have me tell you.
0: I wonder if it is so silly. As a matter of fact, I did ride home with Benskin last night. We had a very serious talk. Not to go into details, it happened I'd hit on something very... odd at the office. Well, I had it out with him. We sat talking quite a long time. Maybe it was later than I thought when I got home. And when I left him, do you know, I had the most horrible premonition. I thought, that fellow's going to make away with himself. That's what I thought. I very nearly turned back. I felt like a... Well, I felt responsible. It's a serious business. I spoke to him very forcefully.
2: You don't mean to say Mr. Benson's a fraud? I mean, we're not ruined.
0: Oh, no, not ruined, but there's been some pretty deep dipping.
2: Are you sure he's the one? He seems so honest.
0: Well, he or I, and it wasn't
2: I. You don't think he's hanged himself?
0: Oh, heaven forbid, no. But considering that feeling I had, well, perhaps that... dream of yours came just from that feeling of mine.
2: Oh, of course it's true. Rose Waterhouse dreamed of water when our brother was away sailing, but he wasn't drowned.
0: Oh, well, there are thousands of such cases. They're generally wrong on all the details.
2: Well, I hope so, indeed.
0: For example, it happens we both kept our coats on and our mufflers, too, all the time last night. The atmosphere was hardly intimate.
2: Well, I should say not. Who would have thought that of Mr. Benskin?
0: His wife, poor woman, would not have thought of it. I resolved to spare her. So, whatever has happened or Not happened, not one word from you and the children, not to anyone. You know nothing. A single word might lead to disgrace for the whole wretched family.
2: Oh, yes, you're quite right, my dear, quite right. Oh, I'll see to the children, don't you? Oh, here's Fred now.
4: Morning, Mom. Morning, Governor.
2: Good morning, darling.
4: No time for breakfast. I'll just get the train by the skin of my teeth if I'm lucky. Say, whose muffler is this, by the way? It's not yours, is it, Dad? This is, dark blue. May I wear it? Why, what's the matter? What on earth's the matter?
2: Come in, Fred. You don't have to worry about your train. Come in here and shut the door.

0: Thank you, Claude Rains, darling. It's a stroke of luck to have you on our program. You know, I was brought up a touch wood for luck, but our darling sponsors converted me. And now I know it's better luck to touch aluminum. Reynolds aluminum.
1: Well, good for you, Miss Bankhead. Oh, it's nice to touch bright, smooth, rust-proof Reynolds aluminum. And aluminum is non-magnetic. You don't get those little electric shocks when you touch it after walking across a rug. That's one reason why the plates around light switches on modern walls are now made of Reynolds aluminum. In an entirely different way, the men of our armed forces like to touch aluminum, because this modern metal makes their equipment so much lighter and more efficient. As we meet their needs and expand toward full civilian supply, remember that competition is the power behind production and the pressure that keeps price down. And remember, too, that Reynolds brought competition into the aluminum industry. The Reynolds Metals Company, pioneers of progress through aluminum.
0: And now, before I get back to you, Claude Rains, this is as good a time as any to ring my chimes. This is NBC, the National Broadcasting Company.
2: The Big Show, Act Two. And here is Tallulah Bankhead with her distinguished guest, Mr. Claude Rains.
0: And now, Claude, let's talk about your being a farmer.
3: Just one moment, my good woman. Before we get into these little jollies that you bandy with your guests every week, I want to warn you that I am a steady listener to your program. I've heard it for 2 weeks now.
0: You call 2 weeks steady? 2 years would be more like it.
3: It seemed like 2 years. And before we get involved in this interminable bickering in which you indulge with your guests, I would like to make it clear immediately that I demand respect.
0: Oh, yeah.
3: In the first place, I am gracing your show by my very presence tonight.
0: Oh, yeah.
3: Secondly, I am very much your senior.
0: Oh, yeah. Oh, yeah?
3: To me, you are merely a beautiful and a very young actress.
0: Oh, my darling Claude. You must come on our show every week.
3: Who can use that much fertilizer? Now, do you wish to continue this banter along the lines I've laid out, or shall I leave?
0: What do you mean, leave?
3: I can have the truck back up now and go back to my farm.
0: Just a minute, Zeke. No farmer's going to come on this show and tell me how to run it. No Yankee farmer. No English Yankee farmer. All right, so you were a big hit on Broadway in Dawkins at Noon. Well, I could have been in that play.
3: I had a run-of-the-play contract. You could never replace me.
0: Oh, I mean in the part that Kim Hunter played. I could have played her part.
3: My dear woman, you would have been entirely unsuited for that part.
0: My dear man, if Kim Hunter could play it, I could. And I'll prove it to you. Didn't Kim Hunter play in Streetcar Named Desire?
3: So what?
0: Well, wasn't the star of Streetcar Named Desire Jessica Tandy?
3: Yes.
0: And in the movie version of Streetcar Named Desire, didn't Vivian Leigh play the lead?
3: So?
0: And didn't Vivian Leigh play the lead in Scarlett O'Hara?
3: Well?
0: And who is Scarlett O'Hara?
3: I must say that being on this show is much different from being on my farm. Eggs there are laid early in the morning.
0: Now, look here, Claude. Don't give me that bit about your gracing our stage with your presence. On this stage have trod such great stars and talent as Miss Ethel Barrymore, George Sanders, Olivia de Havilland, Dennis King, Laurence Olivier, Vivien Leigh, Charles Boyer, and Joan Davis.
4: Joan Davis, that's me.
0: Mr. Rains, may I present Joan Davis?
3: No, thank you.
4: Well, why not, Mr. Rains? What are you doing, playing hard to get? Well, I'm pretty hard to take myself.
0: Darling, this is the Joan Davis.
3: The Joan Davis. Well, now, what is a Joan Davis?
4: What is a Joan Davis? Well, it's It's sort of a, well, it's kind of flat on top. Flat on the bottom. Flat all over. No, that's false. It's kind of... Well, if you're not too fussy, you could say it's a girl. Or rather something like a... Am I getting warm?
3: Not to me.
0: Joan, darling, you're wasting your time. This man is interested only in acting.
4: Well, I'm interested in a little action myself.
0: No, Joan, I said acting. Mr. Raines is interested in the theater and his farm.
4: Oh, well, I don't care about the farm, but I certainly know all about the theater.
0: Oh, really? May I have a program, miss?
4: Here you are, ma'am, second and third seat in this row.
0: You see, Claude, she does know all about the theater.
4: Oh, no, you tricked me into that. I mean an actress.
3: This is an actress?
4: Yes, this is. Did you ever see Midsummer's Night Dream? Romeo and Juliet? Twelfth Night? As You Like It? Well, you're looking at a girl who saw those same four plays. And I'll never forget the night I played in Romeo and Juliet. When I did the balcony scene, the rafters shook.
3: Really?
4: Don't think it was easy playing Juliet and running up on the roof and shaking the rafters.
3: Well, let's see how good an actress you are.
4: All right.
3: How's your enunciation? Now, you repeat after me. How?
4: How?
3: Now?
4: Now?
3: Brown?
4: Brown?
3: Cow!
0: Well, he's back to the farm again. How does Joan strike you as an actress, Claude?
3: Well, she's, how shall I say it? She, well, I'm trying to be succinct.
0: She does?
3: Exactly.
5: Mr. Raines, as long as you're giving acting instructions and talking about cows, do you mind if I step in here somewhere?
0: You, Herb Friday. Herb, I want you to meet Mr. Raines.
5: Hello. How about now, brown cow?
3: Hey, that's quite good. I can use you.
0: Oh, in your new play, Claude?
3: No, on my farm. Young man, I was singularly impressed by your singularly unimpressive reading just now.
5: Thank you. It was really nothing.
3: Exactly.
5: Well, it really doesn't make much difference how you say those lines. You know, the cows can't tell a good actor from a bad one.
3: Young man, is this your first professional appearance as an actor?
5: No, I made my first public appearance back in Indiana. I was in a little show in a drugstore window for about 2 weeks, and we were doing pretty good, and then I had to quit, and my corn healed up.
0: Made his first appearance as Paul Bunyan. Well, I've been hearing some marvelous things about your new TV show. Which do you like better, darling, television or radio?
5: Well, thanks, Miss Bankhead, for asking me, but I'll tell you, I like them both. Well, the folks back home aren't too crazy about me being on television as I thought they would be. They favor radio quite a bit. They have me on the radio where we don't have to wear good clothes all the time. It's kind of nice, though. If you'd get on television, of course, Miss Bankhead, I think it would do a lot for it. I think they could, in fact, they'd probably change it to Tallulah Vision. But anyway, radio is kind of a nice thing. I think it's going to be awful crowded for the next few weeks, so this... being an election year and all that, the politicians will be taking over, you know, and candidates will be on there making speeches and calling each other names, and same names they've been calling each other all these years, except after those Washington investigations, why, they'd probably be able to think of some new ones now. But whatever names they call each other, they'll probably be right. You know, both parties get a very fair chance, though, in radio. You see, if a candidate gets on and he makes a speech, why, then they got to give the opposite candidate the same amount of time to make a fool out of himself. Deal works. But I've never been... I used to listen to election returns all the time just to see what was going on. I'm kind of anxious to see how these are going to come out this year because, they'll be all on the radio November there. And I heard the other day something interesting on the radio. MacArthur is staying over at the Waldorf. He's over there living where Herbert Hoover lives and... The Duke of Windsor, and makes it pretty nice for the general. He's over there where there's an ex-president and an ex-king, and he can kind of look him over and see which he'd rather be. But there's a lot of things. We'll be hearing all this political news, but, you know, on the radio, the thing that always struck me was so good about it, you get the news every hour. And, I used to listen to election returns all the time just to see what was going on. I'm kind of anxious to see how these are going to come out this year because, they'll be all on the radio November there. And I heard the other day something interesting on the radio. MacArthur is staying over at the Waldorf. He's over there living where Herbert Hoover lives and the Duke of Windsor, and makes it pretty nice for the general. He's over there where there's an ex-president and an ex-king, and he can kind of look him over and see which he'd rather be. But there's a lot of things. We'll be hearing all this political news, but, you know, on the radio, the thing that always struck me was so

The only thing better than that is back home, we used to have a thing where we'd get the little bit better service than that. It was the party telephone, party line. You'd get news on there. You know, it's a lot better than radio. On a radio, a news commentator will come on and tell you who's been seen with who. But on a party line, you can find out what they've been seen doing. Much better deal, you know. And around home, people didn't used to enjoy the radio. That's the thing that I couldn't figure out why. And then they didn't have any station, for one thing, which was bad. But the town was so small, we didn't get a station. We had, in fact, that was about the smallest town I've ever run across. People was afraid to leave for fear they'd never find it. Right. Afraid you'd never get back. But we had no radio at all. And then we was lucky. We finally got a station, and we never would have got it if it hadn't been for a farsighted fella. We wouldn't have got it at all if he hadn't been farsighted. You see, he thought he was building it in another town. Never forget that fellow, though. He really didn't intend to go into radio at all. He'd been around town there quite a bit. He used to be a doctor. And, I don't know, he had to give that up. He was kind of careless. With him, the smallest operation would turn into a major undertaking. It's the truth. Like the time he gave that fellow a blood transfusion, and it took 3 weeks. It was crazy. They found out that he had that little hose hooked to the fellow's other arm. That's right. But he gave up doctoring after a few mistakes, and he didn't. But he didn't turn into a bum or anything. I give him a lot of credit. That's right. He went to work. And he started, he would do anything for an honest dollar. If it was more than a dollar, he wasn't so fussy. He was just, tell you what he started to do. He was a good talker, so he started selling cemetery lots. That's right, and boy, he could sell them. He sold people the lots, and then he talked them into building houses on them. He'd tell them anything. He told them they could. He says, "Well, why not build? You can have everything but a cellar." Oh, he was very quick. Well, anyways, after he found out he could sell things to people, he just wouldn't sit still. He wanted to get them all at once. So he thought, well, he'll get on the radio and put his own radio station up. And we was a little bit afraid of radio for a long time back there. People was afraid maybe it might runt the hogs. You never know. Afraid it might spoil the crops. You can't tell. So, anyways, he started out, and he got this little station, and it wasn't too powerful at first. It was just the fact is, if the wind was blowing, you couldn't even get the programs at all. It was just, But his station was so weak, you could just barely make out what they were saying. And you'd think that would ruin him, but it made his first sponsor. He got sponsored by an outfit that made hearing aids. Oh, he was a lucky fellow, I tell you. But the trouble was, he didn't know where to. He was going to. Well, he had a sponsor. He didn't know where to put the station. He couldn't get a good location. He had kind of a poor spot in town. He was right underneath a skating rink and over a bowling alley. Well, you're right. He had to move. They made him move. His commercials was annoying the bowlers. So he didn't know where to go, and he finally got a little place for his station up next to a dentist. And he didn't have any money for an antenna to put up. That was what was holding the station back. But that's right. The dentist had a great big tin tooth that hung outside for a sign. So he hooked onto that and used that for an aerial. That big tooth there. It was a pretty good deal, but later on he got kind of, he got a little bit of money, you know, and he thought, well, he'll show off and build a great big aerial. He built an aerial so high that the programs couldn't get down to the city there. Well, at first, he didn't have much in the way of programs. He had this, he didn't have any programs, to be honest with you. At first, he just had static. But the people was like they are with television sets. They're just glad to get anything on it, you know. He got one program, though. Finally, he decided he'll do all the programs himself. One-man band, and he did a program called A Man on the Street.

0: He stood there for quite a while and nobody came by. And, no, but when he'd get them, when finally he'd get somebody, he could interview them. I mean, he could get them to talk. He had that little gift of, well, he'd get them drunk is what it was. Yeah, but just when he got going, he had a sponsor, he had a program and everything else, he got another bad setback. Somebody moved into town with an electric razor. He couldn't hear a thing. But he's not quitting. I'll tell you, he's the kind of fellow that will fight back. And now he's out there ready to strike back at him. He's raised some money, and he's going to buy the razor. Tallulah, I didn't want to get you folks all riled up here, so I'll go sit down for a while. Okay. Thanks.
1: As always, Herb Trotter, divinely hilarious. I love you, darling. Well, it's been some time since we've had some music on the show, and what better time than this moment to introduce a new singing star, Bob Carroll. For his selection tonight, Bob is going to sing his sensational record hit, My Concerto. Meredith, darling, if you please.

0: Nice work, Bob. You have a beautiful voice. Come here, darling. I want to talk to you.
1: I don't want to.
0: You don't want to? Have you read your contract? It specifically states that when I call you, you come over.
1: Have you read my contract? I signed it, Perry Como.
0: Yeah, I got news for you. That's the way our check's going to be made out, too.
1: I'll be right over.
0: That's better. I knew I could make you say uncle.
1: All right, here I am, Uncle Tallulah.
0: Oh, dear. I always have trouble with these young, handsome singers.
1: Oh, I didn't mean to start any trouble. It's just that I find you most irresistible.
0: No.
1: You sort of bring out the tiger in me.
0: Would you want me to hold that tiger doll? Hey, Tallulah, go away. Can't you see I got myself a P-I-G-E-O-N? A piggy-on? What's a piggy-on? Go away.
2: Oh, you want to be alone, Tallulah.
0: That's the idea.
2: Come on, Bob. She wants to be alone.
1: I don't want to.
2: What do you mean you don't want to?
1: Well, matter of fact, I find you most irresistible, Miss Davis. You bring out the tiger in me.
0: You just said that to me.
1: Well, I'm a neurotic tiger.
2: Well, I just love that song you sang, Bob, my concerto.
1: Miss Davis, that's pronounced concerto. The C is pronounced shh, shh.
2: He's in tight. Say, I didn't know that. Did you know, Tallulah, that C is pronounced shh?
0: Certainly.
2: Well, that's my favorite song, Bob. It brings back so many memories. My

We met. It's a little high. Come to think of it, I was a little high myself when I met him. Yes, I'll never forget the way we met. I was on a vacation in Miami at the Coney Plaza Hotel. He was a serviceman. I think he was a serviceman. He always came up through that entrance. He was working his way through school, the Miami State Institute for the Bald. He was studying to be a moron, junior grade. And he only had 2 more years to go. And it was so simple the way we met. The minute I saw him, he grabbed me in my arms. He held me close with all my might. And I felt his hot breath close to my face. Please, I said, you're melting my nose job. And that afternoon, we became engaged. We went shopping for a ring. He was looking at the 4-carat rings. I was willing to settle for a 1-carat. We finally compromised on a 2-carat. And he was so happy when I slipped it on his finger. And 2 years later, he was graduated from school, but he wanted to go on with his education. He wanted to go to high school. But he didn't have any money. He had been going to grammar school under the GI Bill. Yeah, but I told him he had to start making money so we could get married. So he went to work. And in no time at all, he became a tycoon. He sold ties. Yeah, well, he didn't make much of a living, but I decided that a 4 in hand was worth 2 in the bush. Then we had our first quarrel. Yes, it was just a little quarrel. He shot me in the shoulder. But we patched that up. And a few days later, he started picking on me with an ice pick. And such large chunks. 20-cent pieces. But we finally patched that up. Then one day, he took me for a ride in his car. And while we were driving along, he told me to go sit in a rumble seat. I went, and there was no rumble seat. But I held on the rear bumper, and I dragged along all behind. You know, and you know that white line that runs up Fifth Avenue? It's not there anymore. Well, I couldn't patch that up.

0: Thank you, Joan. 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

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Tallulah Bankhead will be here in a moment. But first, let's hear Bing Crosby sound off for Chesterfield.

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1: Right now.
0: Yes, here's what we want you to do.
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3: Well, darlings, it's time for Boy Meets Girl on the Big Show, and they make beautiful music together. Vera Lynn and Bob Carroll have combined voices to give us the lovely ballad, It's All in the Game. Meredith, care to chaperone this young couple, darling, if you please?

0: Divine, darlings, thank you very much. And now we bring on another newcomer to our show. Here's a young man whose skill as a ventriloquist is truly amazing. He has taken a piece of wood and breathed life into it. The young man is Jimmy Nelson, and his partner is Danny O'Day. Front and center, Jimmy and Danny.
1: Thank you. Hello, Tallulah.
0: Jimmy, I want to bid you welcome to the big show, and that does not include your partner, whom I consider a precocious and impertinent young man.
1: Why do you say that, Tallulah?
0: Because I always knock wood for luck.
1: I see.
2: All right, Nelson, are you going to stand there with my mouth open and not say anything to this girl, Burrow?
1: This girl, Burrow? Look, Danny, that's no way to talk about a woman of Miss Bankhead's stature.
2: She's a stature?
1: Yes.
2: Where are the pigeons?
1: No. Just stop that. I'm awfully sorry, Miss Bankhead. I must apologize for Danny.
0: No, that's all right, darling. I consider the source.
2: And what do you think is the source? Just whom do you think is the source, eh, huh?
1: Now, you leave me out of this.
2: Well, I don't know why I should be in this thing alone. If she's going to hate me, why shouldn't she hate you, too?
0: Say, that's right. Jimmy, you're the one that's making him say these things.
2: Now, you see, Miss Bankhead, I want to apologize to Mr. Nelson saying the things that I said to you that he said.
0: Now, just a minute, darling. Who's apologizing, you or Nelson?
1: Well, I am.
2: No, I am.
1: Danny, will you keep quiet?
2: I will if you will.
0: Now, look, darling, I'm getting a little confused here. Let me have that boy. For once, I'd like to hear a fella say things I want to hear.
1: All right, here, you can have
0: it. Oh, now, okay. Now, what do I do now, darling?
1: Well, you just put your hand right in back here.
0: I see, like this, huh?
2: Oh, such cold hands.
0: Quiet. You're not supposed to talk. I haven't said anything yet. Now, is this where I put my hand, darling? Right back here?
1: Yes, that's right. That's right.
0: Why
2: don't you wear mittens? That's cold, you know.
1: Danny, please.
0: Sit still, you blockhead. Now, I put my hand back here. That's right.
2: Oh, Miss Bankhead, does this mean we're engaged?
0: I've got you under my skin. Oh, darn it, I can't find the string. Oh, here it is. Now, look, darling, do I pull this string here?
2: If you do, my underwear's going on unravel.
0: Tell me, where is it, baby?
1: The string's up here. Hi.
0: Well, I'm trying to find it. I'm trying to.
2: Well, stop browsing, will you?
1: Stop complaining.
2: Your hands are so cold. You did it again.
1: Here, let me show you how to do that, Miss Bankhead. Let me have Danny back again.
2: Nelson, go find your own girl. I'm beginning to like this.
0: Now, let me try it again. I know, I hold him like this, and I put my hand back here.
2: Oh, here comes old icy fingers again. Wow!
0: Now I get it.
1: That's it. Now you talk to him, and he'll answer you.
0: Oh, all right. Danny, darling, yeah. Look into my eyes.
2: Who's operating your head?
0: Danny. Yeah.
3: I wish you all could see him.
2: Down, boy, down.
0: Danny. Darling, look at me.
2: Yes.
0: You're fascinating. Yes. Tell me that you love me. Tell me that I'm fascinating and that I'm the only woman in the world for you. Talk to me, Danny. Talk to me.
2: Who wants to talk? Let's neck.
0: Jimmy, it doesn't work for me. I can't get him to say the things I want him to.
1: Well, try the other hand, Tallulah.
2: Yeah, try the other hand, please. This one's getting sweaty.
0: Okay, the other hand. All right, here we are.
2: That's colder than the other one.
0: Now. Now you'll talk to me. Here we go. Hello, Danny. How are you? I'm fine. How are you? And what do you think of Tallulah? I think she's the most glamorous and devastating woman in the world. Oh, Jimmy, it works like magic.
2: Yeah, black like magic. Those icy fingers up and down my spine.
0: Oh, this is fun. I do want to do it some more. But look, darling, just a moment. Will you hold on just a minute? Jimmy, while Ed Hurley takes a moment out to tell us about something that's on his mind.
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1: Well, Danny, how do you like Tallulah? Isn't she great?
2: She sure is. It's going to be tough getting back to you and your hot little hands.
1: Well, Danny, I guess you're glad...
2: Watch that bridge.
1: I'm sorry. I guess you're glad you came to New York. How do you like New York?
2: California, here I come.
1: Just a minute. Right. All right. Please. I'm talking about New York.
2: Oh, yes.
1: Now, New York reminds me of...
2: Way down in Missouri.
1: Hey, Danny. Danny, that's enough. For the last time, I'm trying to say that New York will always be to me like...
2: Chicago.
1: That's enough.
2: That toddling top.
1: All right. That'll do. I give up. What can I do to make you behave tonight? I've yelled at you until I'm blue in the face.
2: Yeah, so I notice. It goes very well with your bloodshot eyes. Is it a set?
1: No, it's not. Look, I repeat, I've yelled, I've argued, I've even pleaded with you. There's nothing left to do.
2: Have you ever thought of money?
1: Just as I thought, broke again. What happened to the 50 cents you found yesterday?
2: When I take a girl out, I go all the way.
1: I thought so. Always spending money foolishly. What about the money I gave you today?
2: Well, I...
1: You don't have to tell me.
2: I
1: can guess. But it's probably been squandered. The same way the rest has been squandered. Now, come on.
2: Huh?
1: What did you do with the money I gave you today?
2: I bought you a birthday present.
1: Oh. Well, now you make me feel like a perfect idiot.
2: Don't be silly. Nobody's perfect.
1: Now cut that. You're just trying to play on my emotions.
2: If I want to spend money on my girlfriend, you can't stop me.
1: Girlfriend?
2: Yeah.
1: Well, I'd like to know something about her.
2: What do you want to know?
1: Well, is she a pretty girl? Is she homely?
2: Keep going.
1: Well, don't tell me she's ugly.
2: All right, I won't tell you.
1: Is she ugly?
2: Try repulsive.
1: Repulsive?
2: Know that you're getting warm.
1: Look, I think you're kidding me. Besides, how long have you been interested in girls?
2: Why do you see... What?
1: I said, how long have you been interested in girls?
2: Ever since I found out they weren't boys, you jerk. You want to sit on my knee for a while? Oh. You know, sometimes, Buster, you talk like an imbecile.
1: Like what?
2: Just what I said, you talk like an imbecile.
1: Well, I didn't understand what you meant.
2: I just said those two words, and I'll say them again. Imbecile!
3: I beg your pardon, is someone calling me?
2: All right, who left the door open? Gee! Who is this?
1: This is Humphrey Higsby.
2: Humphrey Higsby?
1: Yes.
2: Our other boy?
1: Yes.
2: Look, a schnuckle.
1: His name is Humphrey.
2: I calls him the way I sees him. Look, what are you doing here?
3: I beg your pardon.
2: I'm not getting through to him. I said, what are you going to do?
3: Oh, well, I thought that you and James and I might, that is, I wondered if we, that is, I thought that we, what was the question again, please?
2: What is he, AC or DC? Whatever he is, he's not plugged in.
3: I nearly thought that the... Three of us could do a song, that's all. You didn't let me finish my sentence, Daniel.
2: I'm sorry.
3: After all, I was paracetically through.
2: Paracetically through?
3: Executically.
2: Oh, I see you. Well, go right ahead. Nobody's stopping you.
3: Yes. Now then, narrative, if the ensemble is assembled, we shall begin.
2: Well, you get a load of the figure on that guy Higsby. I always wonder what they do with used Christmas trees. Now I know. Go ahead, three voices at once.
3: Well, almost.
2: All right.
3: gentlemen, here we go. No, M.
2: M?
3: No, he said N-O.
2: We said N-O.
3: N-O-T.
2: N-O-T.
3: N-O-T-T.
2: N-O-T-T.
3: Not.
2: Not.
3: Not. N-O-T-T. Not, not, not, not.
2: R.
3: R.
2: I said R.
3: He said R.
2: R-A-G.
3: R-A-G.
2: R-A-G-G.
3: R-A-G-G.
2: Greg.
3: Greg.
2: R-A-G-G. N-O-T-T.
3: Correct not.
2: Correct
3: not.
2: Correct
3: not.
2: Correct not.
3: Correct not.
2: Correct
3: not. Correct not.
2: Correct not.
3: R-A-G-G.
2: N-O-T-T.
1: Hey.
2: What did you say?
1: I said A-B.
2: A-D who?
1: A-B-C.
2: A-D-C.
1: A-B-C-D.
2: A-D-C-D.
3: A-D-C-D-E.
2: A-D-C-D-E-G-H-I.
1: I said M-O what?
2: M-M-M-M. Shut up! N-O-T-T.
3: N-O-T-T.
2: Not.
3: Not.
2: Not. N-O-T-T. Not, not, not, not.
3: Correct not.
2: Correct
3: not.
2: Correct
3: not.
2: Correct
3: not.
2: Correct
3: not.
2: Correct
3: not.
2: R-A-G-G-M-O-T-T. Correct not.

0: Wonderful, Jimmy Nelson. Wonderful, darling. What a technique. Oh, if I could do that. How restful that must be, talking without moving your mouth. And now here's something else of interest to you.
1: For breathless moments, for your breathless moments,
2: chew Dentine, the gum with breathtaking flavor.
1: Dentine tastes so good.
2: Dentine freshens your breath.
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2: Dentine, the gum with breathtaking flavor.
1: Before you go out, and always after eating, drinking, smoking, refresh your breath with Dentine. 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And remember, Dentine helps keep your teeth white, too. Keep Dentine handy. You'll enjoy refreshing your breath when you chew Dentine. So for breathless moments, for your breathless moments,
2: chew Dentine, the gum with breathtaking flavor.
0: Well, we haven't heard from the orchestra yet. Meredith Wilson and his boys, and my boys, too, have whipped up a special arrangement of a bouncy old favorite called Why. Meredith, darling, if you and the boys are ready, if you please.
3: The question before the house is very serious.

0: Meredith, as usual, superbly done, my darling. Come here, sweetie. I want to talk to you, Meredith.
1: Yes, Miss Bankhead.
0: Meredith. Week after week, darling, your orchestra contributes a real high spot on the big show, and I just thought I'd like to tell you how very much we appreciate it.
1: Please do.
0: I just did.
1: Oh, well, in that case, thank you.
0: Well, I must say you don't seem very happy about my compliments.
1: Well, sir, Miss Bankhead.
0: We get back to that again.
1: You see, there's one ambition that I've always had, and that's to have a glee club just like Fred Waring. With one of those Boeing quartets.
0: Boeing quartet?
1: Yes, you know one of those quartets that at the end of every phrase, the ladies go boing.
0: Well, why don't we have one on this show, huh?
1: Oh, could we? Gee, sure. That'd be swell. Now, let's see who we got this week. We need four girls and a male soloist.
0: Well, Claude Rains would be happy to oblige, I'm sure. Would you be the male soloist, Mr. Rains?
2: Well, I'm the right gender.
1: Well, it's really very simple, Mr. Rains. How now, Brown... Boing! Would you mind trying that?
2: If you don't mind, I'd prefer to keep my singing voice a secret until the actual performance.
0: Well, okay. Now we need three girls. And before there are any wisecracks, I'm one of the girls.
1: Well, can you boing, Miss Bankhead?
0: With the best of them, though. And now we need two more girls.
3: Well, I'm a girl.
4: Well, that's a nasty thing to say.
3: Honest, I'm a girl. Look, I'm wearing a dress. Look, I'm wearing high heels. Look, I'm wearing nylon stockings. Look, you'll just have to take my word for it.
0: But look, darling, can you boing, Joan?
4: Are you kidding? Not in this girdle, no.
0: Well, we need you, so stretch your point. Oh, and you, Vitalyn, how about you? Can you boing?
5: Well, boying has been rationed in England, you know. But I'll try it.
0: Oh, well, don't be nervous, darling.
5: Would you know, that's what I admire about you, Tallulah. You're never nervous or tense.
0: Oh, well, I've been in this business too long. I'm past tense.
5: You said it. I didn't.
1: Miss Bankhead, I've been looking around, and we're short one girl.
0: One short girl? Oh, I know, Herb Schreiner. Would you mind being a short girl?
6: All right. I'm prettier than most of the girls back home anyways, to tell you the truth. That's the truth. I had one girl back there that I was trying to make a hit with, and I took a picture of her in her bathing suit, and I thought I'd send it to Miss America contest, you know, just to make a hit with her. You know, they sent that picture back. She didn't even get in the contest. In fact, they wanted to know how long she'd been in the water. Red tape or something.
0: Well, we're ready for the boing quartet. Meredith Wilson and our guest soloist, Mr. Claude Rains, down by the old mill stream. Darlings, I hope you get a big boing out of it. Down.

0: 16.
1: How old was the girl?
0: 16. My village queen.
2: 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Queen.

0: Oh, just a minute. What's going on back there?
1: Well, Miss Bankhead, that's our salute to you. Because this past week we noticed where the radio editors of America, through radio and TV daily, voted you Woman of the Year in radio.
0: Well, that's... Thank you, old darlings. That's a very great honor, Meredith, and I appreciate it so much. Thank you, radio editors of America. You're all my darlings.

0: That's a special chorus of thanks just for you radio editors. And I sincerely hope I live up to your confidence. Thank you again. Next week, the big show will have as its guests Fred Allen, Tony Bennett, Phil Foster, June Havoc, Portland Hoffer, Betty Hutton, Vera Lynn, Shepard Strudwick and others, and of course, our very own Meredith Wilson and the Big Show Orchestra and Chorus. Until then, may the good Lord bless and keep you, whether near or far away, Vera.
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Herb Schreiner appears with the courtesy of Arrow Shirts. 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

Boys, this is Gene Krupa with the Jazz Trio featuring Charlie Ventura on tenor sax and Georgie Walters on piano. We'd like to do two tunes for you, Dark Eyes and Wire Brush Stomp.

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1: Ladies and gentlemen, the story you are about to hear is true. Only the names have been changed to protect the innocent.
0: NBC brings you Dragnet. You're a detective sergeant. You're assigned to homicide. A mad killer is loose in the city. In every instance, he leaves the murder weapon behind. There are no fingerprints, no clues to the killer's identity. Your job, get him.
1: Dragnet, the documented drama of an actual crime, investigated and solved by the men who unrelentingly stand watch on the security of your home, your family, and your life. For the next 30 minutes, in cooperation with the Los Angeles Police Department, you will travel step by step on the side of the law through an actual case from official police files. From beginning to end, from crime to punishment, Dragnet is the story of your police force in action.
2: It was Tuesday, June 3rd. It was warm in Los Angeles. We were working the day watch out of homicide. My partner's Ben Romero. The boss is Ed Backstrand, chief of detectives. My name's Friday. I was off duty reporting back in on an emergency call. It was 3:57 a.m. when I got to the basement of the city hall. The carpool.
3: Let's go, Friday.
4: Sorry to call you back in. Couldn't be helped. All right, Ben.
3: Okay, Skipper.
2: What's up, Ben?
4: Double murder.
2: When?
4: I don't know. Found out about it 40 minutes ago.
2: You got any ideas?
4: Roughly same M.O.
3: Was that 6413 Norwich Skipper?
4: No, 6430.
2: What do you mean, the same M.O.?
4: The same guy. Brickbat killer.
2: How many does this make?
3: Counting tonight, 4.
2: We got anything at all?
4: Smudged fingerprint we can't even classify.
2: Sounds like a smart operator.
4: We gotta get him. If we have to shake down the city from one end to the other.
3: Big job, Skipper.
4: Big killer.
2: At 4:26 a.m., we pulled up in front of 6430 Norwich Drive, a small group of bungalow apartments facing on an oval-shaped garden court. Two uniformed officers were stationed at the door to the apartment.
5: Hi, Chief.
6: Hiya, fellas.
2: We went inside. Welberg from Homicide was waiting for us.
7: This way. In here.
4: Well, there they are.
7: Yeah. Mother, daughter.
8: Joe, on the floor beside the bed.
2: Yeah, a red brick.
8: Miss Hafters, we know how you must feel about all this, but would you please try to answer a few more questions for us?
9: Yes. All right. Oh, Margaret.
2: Miss Hafters, how long had you known Mrs. Diaz and her daughter?
9: 9 years. This November, they moved next door. I remember it so well. We got along right from the start.
8: And as far as you know, the only close friends the mother and daughter had live right here in the apartment court?
9: Yes. Margaret was a pretty girl, but she was no chaser, no boyfriends. Very close to her mother. The two of them very close.
2: Did they keep any amount of valuables in the apartment? Money, jewelry, things like that?
9: Oh, no. Mrs. Diaz and Margaret didn't have much, you know. Very modest income. They both worked.
2: And you can think of no good reason.
9: Oh, no, no. Oh, poor Margaret. Poor Mrs. Diaz. Lying in there. Shocked.
2: Welberg.
10: Yes, Sergeant.
2: Would you show Ms. Hafters back to her apartment?
10: Sure, Sergeant.
8: Thank you, Ms. Hafters. We appreciate it.
9: Yes, thank you. Oh,
8: Mark. Oh, Mrs. Diaz. Well, Joe,
2: let's check with Ed. He's back in the bedroom.
11: That's that over there, will you?
4: Get anything from the neighbors?
2: The usual, Ed. No jealous boyfriends, ex-husbands, nothing like that.
8: Boys find any evidence yet, Skipper?
4: I'm still working on it.
2: You got any theories?
4: Well, we know the killings were all done by the same guy.
2: Mm-hmm.
4: Cuts the same pattern out of the window screen. Cuts the same pattern with a glass cutter out of the window. Reaches in and flips the locks.
8: All right, where's that leave us?
4: And before he gets inside, he makes sure there are only women in the house. That means he probably watches the house for a few days.
2: Yeah.
4: Once he gets inside, he wants only one thing, to kill. He's never taken any valuables. As far as we can tell, he's never searched for any. What kind of a man works like that?
2: I think the guy's kill crazy.
5: Hey, fellas.
8: Yes, Donner?
5: Here's a break. 2 fair prints. 1 thumb, 1 forefinger.
2: What'd you get, Pete?
5: Only got 9 points. Not enough to go into court, but enough to make him. We'll know him when we get him.
2: Yeah.
5: Found the prints on the lens of the old lady's eyeglasses. Probably knocked him off the night table when he went after her.
8: And when he was done, he put him back on the table.
5: Yeah. Had blood on his hands, see?
2: Yeah.
5: That's funny, isn't it? Why would he go to the trouble of picking up the woman's glasses after he killed her?
2: We'll ask him when we find him.
6: Hi, Ben. Joe. Might have something for you.
8: We can use it, Lee.
6: Hold it just a minute.
2: Yeah.
6: Crime lab, Jones. Yeah. Yeah, all right. I'll tell him. Right, Ed. Backstrand. If you're through checking the victim's clothes by 8 o'clock, you can knock off for sleep until noon.
2: What if we're not through?
6: Take it up with the chaplain. Here's what I wanted to show you. Over here. A couple of casts.
8: Bare footprint.
6: That's right.
2: Those from the Diaz place?
6: Found them outside the dining room window in the flower bed. Take a look.
2: Mm-hmm. Good cast. Size 9.
6: 10.
2: Missing toe there, huh?
6: Left foot, first toe.
8: That's lucky.
2: Well, then the guy took his shoes off before he went in that house.
6: That's the way it looks.
8: You leave any other prints, Lee?
6: 3, with the shoes on. Here they are, here.
2: Yeah. How would you say the guy is built, Lee?
6: Oh, from the impression, pretty heavy man. There's no full length of stride, or I might give you an idea of his height.
8: How about the bricks, Lee?
6: Here they are, all 3 of them. Used this one in the first murder, this one in the second, this one last night.
8: Leaves them around like calling cards, and there's no way to check them.
6: You'll never get a fingerprint off a common red brick like this, Ben. Surface is too rough.
2: Well, we got an idea of his weight. We know that the first toe's missing from his left foot. That's something.
8: The one we had yesterday. We can check that missing toe in the amputation file, Joe.
2: Yeah. Well, we better get back. Pete ought to have those prints ready, too. Thanks a lot, Lee.
6: Okay, fellas. Say, they post the bodies yet?
2: Yeah, they're doing it now. Same as the first two.
6: The brain?
2: Concussion, hemorrhage. They didn't have a chance.
6: Hold it a minute. Crime lab, Jones. Sure, just a minute. Either one of you fellas.
8: I'll get it, Joe.
2: Okay.
8: Yeah, Romero. Yeah. Good, we'll be right over. They got a make on those 2 fingerprints.
5: Okay, Joe. Single print file. Made him on the index finger.
2: Let me see, Pete. Uh-huh. Take a look, Ben.
5: Yeah. Doesn't look like a killer, does he, Joe? Kind of nice looking.
2: That's right, Pete. They said the same thing about John Dillinger. The name at the top of the make sheet read, Carlos Richard Monterey, male, Caucasian, age 19, height 5 feet 11 inches, weight 165 pounds, dark brown hair, dark brown eyes. Last known address, 1663 Naples Street, Los Angeles. Previous arrests, 1, auto theft, February 8th, 1936. That was all. Ben and I had been expecting more. The information on the mama sheet for Monterey was 13 years old. So was the picture. So was the description. So was the address. In 13 years, a man can change in 1,000 ways. So can his habits, his appearance, his address. In 13 years, everything can change except 2 things. A man's fingerprints and a physical deformity. Missing toe on left foot. Carlos Richard Monterey.
8: Here it is, Joe. 1663 Naples.
2: Yeah, come on.
8: Somebody's coming.
2: Mm-hmm.
12: Yes? What is it?
2: We're police officers. We'd like to ask you a few questions.
12: Oh, yes. Would you like to come in?
8: Thank you, ma'am.
12: Yes?
2: Would you mind telling us your name?
12: Monterey. Isabel Monterey. What is it you want?
2: You're married?
12: Yes. My husband is Francisco Monterey. Would you explain why you are here?
8: We thought you might be able to help us. We're looking for a man named Carlos Monterey.
12: I don't understand you.
2: We're looking for a man. We'd like to talk to him. Do you know where he is?
12: Yes. Carlos is dead 7 years ago. He's dead, my husband told me.
2: And does your husband know Carlos, or did he know him?
12: He was his brother.
8: What about your husband's parents, Miss Monterey? Where are they?
12: They're both dead. Sometime now.
8: Have you ever met Carlos?
12: No, never. I have only heard of him.
2: What have you heard of him, Miss Monterey?
12: Do not ask me.
2: This is important, very important.
12: Francisco would not like it if I told you.
8: It's important, Miss Monterey. Believe us.
12: Carlos, he's sick. His mind. For 8 years, Francisco has not seen him, not heard from him. He thinks he's dead.
2: But he only thinks so, Miss Monterey. No one has told him his brother's dead. He just thinks so.
12: What else is there to think?
2: Where's your husband now?
12: At his work, the store. Rivera Street near Main. Grocery. Monterey Cartwright Grocery.
13: Here's your change. Thank you, Mrs. Myers. Now, look, officers, you know how it is. You don't like to let these things get out. That's why I trust you.
2: You can trust us, Mr. Monterey. We just want to check on a few things.
13: Oh, fine. Always glad to help out if I can.
8: Well, can you tell us if your brother was ever in a mental institution in his life?
13: Well, I know there was nothing wrong. 1923. Got a little bad, so Mom and Dad had to put him away for a while, just till he calmed down. I remember the day. Sometimes, dumb, stupid kid, what did he know? Standing there by himself in the train, crying. The public nurse, stupid way he cried. What do you do? I cried, too. I was only 10, Sergeant. I saw him go. He was alone.
2: Later on, Mr. Monterey, your brother was released from the state institution.
13: Yeah, he was 16. And then he started running around, playing tough, carried a gun, lived by himself. He never came around. He dropped from sight about 1938.
8: You haven't heard from him since then?
13: Nothing. Never seen him.
2: Do you know of anybody who might have seen him?
13: Ooh, there was a girl he had. Anita something. On Sotelo Street. Anita Martin, yeah, that's it. Sotelo Street. Maybe she's seen him. Ask her. Maybe she's seen him.
12: Carlos? Carlos Monterey? Not in a year. Last March he was in. When I was working at the Peacock, down on South Main. He came in, we talked for a while. That was all.
2: And you haven't seen Carlos for the past 2 months or so?
12: I tell you, no.
8: Has he written to you? Has he phoned you?
12: Once, 3 weeks ago, he phoned. Here. He left a message with my girlfriend. But he didn't call back again. Now, that's it. That's all I know.
8: Thank you, Miss Martin. Here's our card. If he does call, well, you'll let us know.
12: Yeah, I'll let you know.
2: You like Carlos. Is that it, Anita?
12: Like him? No, I didn't like him. He was funny. But he was nice. You know, I pitied him.
2: Why did you pity him, Miss Martin?
12: Well, he was a good fellow who was strange. He could smile, you know. He had a nice smile, but you could tell he was never laughing. There was something in his mind. Something. Oh, I don't know.
14: At least a year, closer to two, I haven't seen Carlos. No letters, not a card, nothing. He was in the East the last time I heard.
8: When was that?
14: A year ago, January. I was in here. He sent me a calendar. Sometimes he could get along fine, very well. Other times, terrible. You couldn't keep him down.
2: How'd he manage to stay out of jail that way, Vicente?
14: I don't know. Sometimes he should have been in jail 5 times over.
2: And you say you don't know of anybody who might have a recent picture of Carlos, a snapshot?
14: No. No one I can think of.
8: Okay, Vincente, here's our card. If you do think of somebody, let us know, will you? It'll help.
14: Sure, glad to. If I hear of anybody. What kind of a day is it outside? Hot?
2: Hot. By 5 o'clock that afternoon, Ben and I were certain of one thing. Carlos Monterey was in the city of Los Angeles, somewhere. We drove back to the office and told Ed Backstrand about our interviews with Monterey's relatives and his friends. Inquiries and requests for further identification and information on him were immediately relayed to the state mental institutions. The 13-year-old picture of Monterey taken from the files was copied and distributed with a note of caution as to the age of the photograph. An APB was sent out. Stakeouts were placed at the home of Monterey's brother, at the brother's store, and at the apartment of Anita Martin. A special detail of 300 men was ordered to join the dragnet already in operation. The details at the airport and the bus terminals were alerted, as well as the details at the Union Depot and the main post office. By 6 o'clock that night, almost 1,000 men were actively working at the job of tracking down Carlos Monterey. At 6:30 p.m., Ben and I drew a four-hour relief period. We drove out to Ben's place, and his wife fixed us some dinner. At 10:30 that night, we reported into the office, picked up Ed Backstrand, and we drove out to join the manhunt.
15: 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See the man about a 507, KMA-367. Unit 42-5430 East Grand, apartment 10, 311, KMA-367.
2: We cruised with the dragnet operation until 5 o'clock that morning. Ben and I took turns driving. Actually, the tremendous job of scouring 500 square miles of city for one man was only beginning. Unless there was an unexpected break, the search for Carlos Monterey could wear on for weeks. It did. Night after night, the manhunt went on, and day after day. It was no break. 16 days later, on a Sunday night, I went to bed early. I read a while, and then I turned off the lamp and went to sleep. Hello? Friday talking.
16: Sorry, Joe. Get in here as fast as you can.
2: What's the matter?
16: That girl Monterey knew. The one you talked to?
2: Yeah.
16: She left her apartment, went to her girlfriend's.
2: Yeah?
16: She's dead.
6: There it is. Ordinary red brick. Found it by the body.
8: How long has she been dead, Skipper?
4: Well, she was seen alive about an hour and a half ago.
6: Got three bare footprints, good length of stride. Found them down in the lot beside the house.
8: What do they look like?
6: Same guy. First toe missing from the left foot. The same weight impression. Should be about 5'11". That checks out with what you got, doesn't it?
4: All right, so it's the same guy.
2: What about those shoes we found, Lee?
6: Yeah, they correspond. They were impregnated with foreign matter.
2: What'd you find?
6: Particles of lettuce leaf, dry onion skin, traces of red cabbage.
4: Maybe a vegetable counter.
6: Maybe.
2: What about the city wholesale market down on Front Street?
6: What about any market in Los Angeles?
2: No, Lee, that wholesale market is big enough to hide anybody. Hundreds of transients work in there. Some of them even sleep there. For a guy like Monterey, it'd be perfect.
4: That's a fair guess. Check it when it opens.
2: They open at 2 a.m.
8: 2:30 now.
4: All right, get back to the office and pick up as many extra men as you need. Get down there right away.
2: Okay, Ed.
4: Now, you know he's a rough one, so watch it.
2: On Monday, June 23rd, at 3:02 a.m., we pulled up at the city wholesale produce market. With the exception of 54 police officers in plain clothes who mingled with the buyers and sellers, business went along as usual. The market itself covered almost three square blocks in the lower part of the downtown area. It was divided off into hundreds of individual stalls by flimsy wooden partitions. To make the search even tougher, the place was crowded. For the first 45 minutes, we had the men circulate at random through the crowd on the chance that one of them might spot Carlos Monterey from the 13-year-old picture. It didn't happen. After that, we started a systematic canvas. We talked to the customers, we talked to the managers of the different booths, we gave them Monterey's description, we showed them his picture. Nobody recognized him. We checked the employment records one by one. Not a sign.
17: Sorry, Sergeant. I'd like to help. I've never seen the guy.
8: Okay, Mr. Snyder, thank you.
2: We sure pick the sweet jobs, don't we?
8: Oh, yeah. We could spend a year at this.
18: Oh, Sergeant. Sergeant Friday.
2: Yeah, Kamansky. Did you find something?
18: Guy at the booth over there against the far wall. Thinks he might have hired Monterey a couple of days ago.
2: Come on, Ben. Where?
18: Over there, Sergeant.
8: You showing Monterey's picture?
18: Yeah, he thinks it might be him. Mr. Fresinetti, this is Sergeant Romero, Sergeant Friday.
17: Yes, I told your boy, Sergeant. This fellow Carlos, I hired him to help last Thursday. Big rush for me now, so I hired him.
8: You sure he's the man?
17: In the picture? I think so. A little older, maybe. Oh, but I know faces. He's the man. You looking for him?
2: You say you hired this man last Thursday?
17: That's right. It's a big rush for me now in the morning. I hired him Thursday. He worked Thursday, Friday, Saturday. But he don't show up this morning, so I got no use. Too many men to pick from. He don't show up, I let him go.
2: What kind of work did he do for you?
17: Same as he did for Schiller down there. Heavy work. Moving the stores, they're cleaning up.
8: What kind of produce does Schiller handle, Mr. Franzinetti?
17: Fancy, very fancy vegetables. Choice. New potatoes, expensive red onions. Schiller sells to the big hotels.
2: Does Schiller handle brown onions, Mr. Franzner?
17: Oh, only the best. Big dealer that Schiller. Sells it to the big hotels.
2: How long has this Carlos been working around the market?
17: Oh, I don't know. Is it just like the rest? First he worked for me, then Largo Massini, then Schiller. Hey, why are you looking so hard for him? He stole something?
2: He murdered somebody.
17: Him? Mamma mia, murder.
8: Do you have any idea where Carlos lives?
17: Me? No. And if he comes back here, I tell him to get out. I got nothing to do with this trouble.
2: No, you'll tell him nothing, Mr. Frasinetti. Here's our card. If you see Monterey again, call us. Say nothing to him.
17: Oh, sure. I remember him.
18: Joe, call the chief at the office, will you? Message just came in.
2: Thanks, Al. Come on, Ben.
8: Yeah, there's a phone booth. See?
2: No, I don't. Where?
8: Straight ahead, a little to the left.
2: Oh, yeah. You got a nickel?
8: Let's see. Oh, yeah. Yeah, there you are.
2: Thanks. I'll see what Ed wants.

0: Hall.
1: 2511.
0: 2511.
2: Chief of Detectives Office, Hannon.
1: Hi, Mike. Ed there.
3: Ed, take it on extension 2, will you?
4: Backstrand talking.
1: Friday, Ed.
4: Move fast on this one, Joe.
1: What's up?
4: Main post office. Carlos Monterey picked up a letter there less than 5 minutes ago.
1: Come on, Ben. There's Ed over there with Wellberg.
5: Yeah. Traffic sure jammed up around here.
1: Hi, Ed.
6: Friday, Romero. You all set, Wellberg?
5: All set, Chief. Spring Street to San Pedro. Sunset the first. Got it covered.
6: Good.
1: What's the story?
6: Post office detail tipped us off. 5 minutes after 8, a man answering Carlos Monterey's description picked up a letter at the general delivery window. That was 16 minutes ago.
1: Who spotted him?
6: Sam Lane. Got a look at him just as he was leaving the window. Called to him to stop, but Monterey ran. Lane called me, and we threw a net over the area for 6 blocks around.
5: And Monterey's still somewhere inside this area?
6: I don't know how he could have gotten out.
1: What's next?
6: Well, I'll give him an hour to break for it. After that, we start a house-to-house search of the whole area. Stop all pedestrian and vehicular traffic for identification.
5: You're going to jam up the depot traffic.
6: That's cheaper than murder, Romero. Get going.
1: The first hour, we counted off in 5-minute segments. Like Backstrand, we felt close enough to Monterey to touch him. But he still wasn't there. The north and south ends of the blockade started to move in, slowly, searching every store, every house, every conceivable place where a man might hide out. In the meantime, Ben and I worked the Spring Street side of the blockade, watching the faces of the pedestrians as they came through, one by one, examining all vehicles and their drivers. The morning wore on, the sun came out, and it started to get warm. By 11 o'clock that morning, Monterey still had not been found. The temperature was 93 in Los Angeles. It was still climbing. The search went on. At 10 minutes past 2 p.m., Backstrand made the rounds.
5: How's it look, Skipper?
6: Not good. Going slow.
1: How much longer do you figure?
6: I don't know. It'll go to after dark, that's sure. District down here is like a rat's nest.
1: Yeah. Nothing?
6: Nothing. But he's someplace inside this blockade. He's got to be.
5: Any chance of getting relief for the men in our squad? Some of them been working straight through since yesterday.
6: I'll see. Check with me around 5 this afternoon.
5: Thank you, Skipper.
6: Keep a sharp lookout. One slip. That's all it takes.
1: The search went on. At 3 o'clock that afternoon, the temperature was 95. We sweltered and we waited. At 3:45, Backstrand sent a squad of men into the Union Depot to search it from top to bottom. There was one false alarm when one of the men thought he saw Monterey slipping out a side door into a taxi. He turned out to be a train conductor. At 25 minutes past 4, Backstrand passed along the order to our detail to start moving in, house by house. It was a tedious job and it went slow. The men were tired. At 5:30, the relief squad showed up. Ben and I stayed on. After another 2 hours of house-to-house searching, the trap was narrowed down to a 3-square-block area, a single block wide and 3 blocks long. It started to get dark. Backstrand ordered out batteries of floodlights. By 8 p.m., the cordon closed in around the last 2 square blocks.
5: Lines are all set, Skipper. Ready to move.
6: Good.
1: What do you think?
6: Well, we'll know pretty soon, one way or the other.
7: Frank, keep that traffic moving.
6: All right, you two, get going.
5: See you later, Skipper. Joe, let's take a look in here.
1: Okay.
5: Sure is an old building.
1: Yeah. Where'd Kamansky go?
5: I don't know. He's here a minute ago. Oh, wait. There's his flashlight. It's down at the end of the corridor there. He's signaling.
1: Yeah, come on. Kamansky?
8: Yes. Down below, Sergeant, in the basement. Come on.
5: Monterey?
8: He's been there, I think. Here, this way.
1: Where?
8: Over here. Now, watch the step, the light's bad. Here he is. Says he's a janitor.
9: Oh, my head.
5: He's been slugged.
1: All right, come on. How'd it happen? Can you tell us?
9: Yeah, a man, a big man, hit me. I came down to empty the baskets. He hit me and ran. Ran over to the new building.
1: The new building? Is that the one next door?
9: Yeah, just a few minutes ago.
1: Nobody's come out of this building for the past half hour. Every door in the place is guarded.
9: No, no, not the doors. He went through the tunnel. I saw him. Over there's the tunnel.
5: I'll take a look, Joe. Mm.
9: Yeah, the tunnel connects the two basements. Same company, old building, new building. The tunnel connects the basements.
5: Joe, come on.
1: Yeah. Kamansky, get out to Backstrand. Tell him what's happened.
8: Right, Sergeant.
1: And call an ambulance.
8: Right.
1: All right, Ben. Through the tunnel.
5: Watch where you're going. The light's bad.
1: Yeah, it is. That a door up ahead there?
5: Yeah, I think so. Yeah, let's go.
1: Good. There's a stairway. Come on. Watch the doors.
5: Joe, the elevator. They're both on the third floor.
1: Let's head for the stairs. Ben, come on.
5: One more floor.
1: Yeah, right. Come on, hurry.
5: Yeah.
1: Look, top of the stairs.
5: There he goes.
1: All right, hold it, you.
5: Stuck in the elevator, Joey's going down.
1: Well, we'll never make it on the stairs.
5: Joe, look. There's another elevator. The control lever's bent.
1: Let's try it anyway.
5: Yeah.
1: All right, kick the control lever. Kick it, Ben.
5: Good.
1: All right, Ben, knock the lever back. Come on, quick.
5: Yep.
1: What's the matter?
5: Door's jammed. We're going fast.
1: All right, let's kick it. Here. No, that does it. Can you reach the door control?
5: Wait just a minute. I'll see.
1: Yeah. Okay. Well, he's still in the building.
5: Both elevators are here now.
1: Yeah. Down the hall, Ben. The office on the left, I think.
5: Yeah. Okay, here we are.
1: All right, keep clear of the door. All right, Monterey, put on that gun and come on out.
0: I'll kill you! I'll kill all of you! All of you!
5: Okay, Joe, let's take it.
1: Watch it, Ben. He's throwing everything he can get his hands on.
0: I'll kill you! Come on! Come on! I'll kill you! Get away! I'll kill all of you!
1: Oh, oh. All right, Monterey.
5: Come on, you!
0: Hurry up! Hurry up! Hurry up! Hurry up!
1: Okay, Ben, take him.
5: Yep.
2: Nice looking guy. Clean cut.
1: Yeah.
2: Doesn't figure, does it?
1: What's that?
2: My wife would say he doesn't look like a killer, does he?
1: What's a killer supposed to look like?
10: The story you have just heard is true. Only the names were changed to protect the innocent.
11: Carlos Monterey was examined by five different psychiatrists appointed by the Superior Court and was found to be sane. He was tried and convicted of murder in the first degree. He was executed in the lethal gas chamber at the state penitentiary. You have just heard the 17th in a new series of authentic cases from official files. Technical advice for Dragnet comes from the office of W.A. Wharton, Acting Chief of Police, Los Angeles Police Department.
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11: Dragnet came to you from Los Angeles. You're tuned for the stars on NBC.
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14: 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Were you in bed?
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13: Can't it wait till morning?
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14: 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Room 203, City Hall, okay?
13: I may take 16 minutes if I feel like it.
14: And maybe you'll need longer. 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
13: Yours truly, Johnny Dollar.

0: 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The following is an accounting of expenditures during my investigation of the Shepherd matter. Swindle sheet item 7, 10 cents, one newspaper. It carried the story of Dr. Shepherd's murder and told how his life had been threatened by Paul Forbes earlier in the week. Obviously, Dr. Charles Shepherd had been lured to his death by Forbes, who had telephoned him, pretended to need a physician, waited until the victim appeared, and then shot him down. The police had an APB out for Paul Forbes. All parties concerned were notified. The deceased was survived by his mother, Mrs. Clara Shepherd of Pawtucket. Amen.
1: Come right in, Dollar. Sit down.
0: There were about six people in Crosby's office, among them Richard Porter, who had hired me to investigate Shepherd because of a suspicious insurance application. A uniformed officer from the Harbor Patrol who had discovered Shepherd's body, and two other men from Crosby's staff. I told them how I had been hired, that I didn't believe all of Shepherd's story about the threat on his life. I told them about Forbes slugging me for no apparent reason. I also mentioned the insurance matter had never been satisfactorily explained.
1: Well, it's never going to be explained as far as I can see, Dollar.
0: Oh, I'll find an explanation, Phil. You solve your murder and I'll do what I have
1: to do. We've got it solved. All you have to do is pick up Forbes, you know that.
0: I don't know anything. You get huffy with me on the phone and you start talking about arrest and I don't know anything.
1: You said that when you went to see Shepherd yesterday morning, he waved a gun at you, a .32.
0: That's right.
1: It wasn't on his body. He knew Forbes hadn't been picked up. His life was in as much danger as ever. Why didn't he carry the gun?
0: You know, that's a pretty good question, Phil.
1: Yeah.
0: What else?
1: He allegedly went out on an emergency call tonight. No little black bag in his car. No little black bag by his body. What doctor goes out on any call without his bag?
0: Oh, I wouldn't let that worry me so much. I'd find out if it was an emergency, or he knew who was going to meet him when he went out.
1: I thought you might have some ideas.
0: Have you talked to Mrs. Forbes?
1: Of course I've talked to her. She hasn't any idea where her husband might be hiding. She's sure he killed Dr. Shepherd. That servant in the house is sure. He told me about Shepherd being threatened by Forbes. Shepherd told you about being threatened. Forbes slugged you, slugged Mrs. Forbes. Been running around town like a madman all day. But everything you say and every way you say it, it comes out Shepherd was lying.
0: I did it on purpose. I wanted to worry you to death.
1: Yeah. Well, every officer in this town has Forbes' description and the license of his car. We ought to get him before the night's out. He's the boy.
0: Good luck, Phil. He was a good policeman with a lot of doubts. And he was mad about them. And that's what it generally takes to get matters straightened out. I found Corrine Streeter at the morgue, standing beside the marble slab on which her late employer had been laid. She looked pale and wan in her stiff white uniform and blue nurse's cape. Her eyes were red with tears, but no sound escaped her. Then she looked up at me once, sighed, and started out of the place. Wait.
2: What now?
0: Well, I'd like to help you.
2: Can you help him? No. No, you can't. No one can.
0: I tried.
2: Who did it?
0: Well, the police say Paul Forbes shot him. It looks that way from all they can gather.
2: Over Mrs. Forbes?
0: Yes.
2: Oh. They're looking for him, I suppose.
0: Yes.
2: Well, you're something of a policeman, Mr. Dollar. Why aren't you out helping them or something?
0: Please, Miss Streeter, I know we've had words.
2: I'll answer that question you asked me earlier today.
0: What?
2: You asked me if I loved Dr. Shepherd. Yes, Mr. Dollar, I loved him. I loved him more than my whole life.
0: When she said that, and for some reason I don't know, I had a feeling that I was hearing the first bit of unembroidered truth I'd heard in 2 days. It didn't make me feel any better, but it did clear up something that had been in the back of my mind working its way to the front. Expense account item 8, $6.70. A steak, 3 martinis, and an order of sliced tomatoes. I finished eating at 2:30 in the morning. I really didn't want it, but I did want to sit down and do some thinking. After that, I climbed into my rented car and drove out to Dr. Shepherd's office building. Expense account item 9, $5 even. Bribe for watchman.
1: I shouldn't be doing this, you know. Might lose my job over it. But since you're from the insurance company, I guess you're all right.
0: I sure appreciate it.
1: Too bad about Dr. Shepherd. Nice fella.
0: Yeah, very nice.
1: What is it you think you'll find? Police been here till almost an hour ago, poking around.
0: You know if they found anything?
1: Oh, sure. Doctor's emergency kit.
3: Heard him say he didn't take it with him when he went out in that last emergency.
0: Well, I won't be long.
3: Oh, I'm going to come right in and watch you.
0: Shepard had been a thorough man, and from all evidence, he and Miss Streeter kept and operated an efficient file system in the office. However, he had kept no medical history of his prime patient, Pauline Forbes. As a matter of fact, in checking over both the patient's files and the card files, there was no evidence to indicate that Mrs. Forbes had ever been a patient of Shepard's, which seemed strange in view of the fact that he told me he treated her for 14 months or better and ended the treatment by advising her to divorce her husband. What's more, he had never mentioned that Paul Forbes had been one of his patients. But an entry dated some 2 years before disclosed the fact that Dr. Shepard had examined, treated, and discharged Paul Forbes as a patient. These two developments supplied me with all of the curiosity I'd need for a while. Nurse Corinne Streeter's home address was duly noted on Dr. Shepard's phone book. Oakdale House, surprisingly enough, on Oakdale Street. Special rates for nurses. Room 205.
2: Yes? Oh, Mr. Dollar.
0: How do you feel?
2: Not too good, Mr. Dollar. I only got home about 15 minutes ago. They kept me down there pretty long. Then Dr. Shepard's mother came. Do you want to come in?
0: Yes, thanks.
2: It isn't much of a place, is it? I mean, I haven't straight...
0: Well, things like tonight aren't easy, I know, but... Look, Miss Streeter, I wish you'd help me and tell me who Dr. Shepard was intending to marry.
2: Marry? Well, I had no idea.
0: I was in the office a half an hour ago. He'd already made arrangements for a honeymoon, reservations on the Île-de-France for next June. Any ideas?
2: Please go.
0: I can't. Look, I'm not here to hurt you. I'm here to help. I mean, was it Mrs. Forbes?
2: What?
0: Look, Miss Streeter, things are all wrong about your doctor's death, about what happened before it. It'll all come out sooner or later.
2: Oh, I suppose it will. It's awful to say this, Mr. Dollar, but Mrs. Forbes was the only person doctors saw socially this last year. And she, of course, is married.
0: How'd they meet? When her husband was Dr. Shepard's patient?
2: Yes, that's right. They became quite friendly.
0: Mrs. Forbes was never a patient, but Mr. Forbes was. Now, what can you tell me about Mr. Forbes?
2: Well, he came to see Dr. Shepard a year or two ago and stopped coming in. I believe he requested a copy of his medical history to be sent to another doctor in Baltimore, I think it was.
0: Uh-huh. But Dr. Shepard kept right on seeing Mrs. Forbes.
2: Yes.
0: Huh? All right. Do you have any idea why I was called in by the insurance broker?
2: At first, I didn't. I don't understand what you're trying to do. The police want Mr. Forbes. What does it all mean?
0: It'll sicken you, Miss Streeter.
2: Well, tell me if you know. Tell me, please.
0: It means the wrong man was killed tonight. I was pretty sure of what I meant when I said that. And I was also pretty sure that Phil Crosby in the police department had recognized the setup. It so happened I had a head start in the way of information. And though it was 6 o'clock in the morning by that time, I decided to use it.
2: Mr. Dollar.
0: Hello, Mrs. Forbes. I'd like to come in.
2: What is it?
0: I should have tumbled to it right away, but your husband fit the part too well.
2: Look here. I've been through quite enough today with the police and all out looking for Paul and Dr. Shepard being killed.
0: Stop looking pained and tired. I'm the guy that's tired. I'm the one who was going to be the star witness when the state tried Shepard for killing your husband.
2: What?
0: Why not get a star witness for free? Why not make a suspicious insurance move so an investigator would be called in? An investigator who'd back up a self-defense plea for your doctor and get him off on justifiable homicide.
2: Get out of here! Get out of here, or I'll call the police!
0: And you and the doctor sail to France in June and live happily ever after? What's the matter? Wouldn't your husband give you a divorce?
2: Go ahead. If you say it's that way, Mr. Dollar, and you know everything, then it must have been that way.
0: Only it got fouled up. Your husband did shoot your boyfriend after all, just as he threatened to.
2: Get out of here! You can't prove any of it, not one word of it!
0: Oh, you're right about that, Mrs. Forbes. I can't prove anything, not a thing. Shepard's dead, and they want your husband for it. He threatened Shepard, and they'll get him for it, and that's that. But you have something to live with for the rest of your life. Your doctor's gone. He'll never come back. Or maybe you can just have a cup of coffee and forget all about it.
2: Get out! Get out! Leave me alone! Leave me alone!
4: What?
0: Yeah, that's it, Phil. That's what was supposed to happen. Shepard had it planted all over town how Forbes had threatened his life. He had witnesses. He had me, even. All he had to do was go out and shoot Forbes any place, any time. But Forbes got him first. Can people get by with this kind of thing in our courts of law? If and when you get your hands on Paul Forbes, will he have any kind of defense?
4: Oh, he'll get him, Dollar. The other I can't answer. What you just told me can't be proven. I don't see how a lawyer can do much for a guy who threatens another man's life and then finally guns him down, do you?
0: But it was Forbes who was the marked man all this time. He was supposed to die. If it could be proved that Forbes was a patsy, that the doctor intended to gun him down...
4: Up to the judge and jury, Johnny. When we get Forbes, he'll be arraigned and indicted for first-degree murder. Don't worry about that part. And the rest is up to the court, out of our hands. After all, we're pretty sure Forbes shot and killed Dr. Shepard.
5: Hang up that phone, Dollar.
4: You still on the wire, Johnny?
5: Hang it up or I'll blow your head off.
0: Paul Forbes looked the part of a fugitive. His coat was ripped in several places. The knuckles on his left hand were torn and raw. There was mud on his shoes and pant legs. His eyes told the rest of the story. He was blazing mad. He had a gun, and he wasn't afraid to use it.

0: Now, here's our star to tell you about tomorrow's intriguing episode of this week's story.
1: Tomorrow I find out how hard it is to kill a lie. Sometimes you have to kill it twice. Join us, won't you? Yours truly, Johnny Dollar.

Yours truly, Johnny Dollar, starring Bob Bailey, is transcribed in Hollywood. Written by John Dawson, it is produced and directed by Jack Johnstone. Be sure to join us tomorrow night, same time and station, for the next exciting episode of Yours Truly, Johnny Dollar. Roy Rowan speaking.

that is ultra new. Here of late she's playing with a band. Let me tell you of this baby and the baby grand. When you hear a hot jumbo, who's the power behind the moan? It's the lady who swings the band. When you hear the saxes ride, who's the reason why they glide? It's the lady who swings the band. When the rhythm section gives you action, the lady at the keys is the main attraction.

I've been doing 30 days, nobody to call my bell. And I'm doing 30 more on account of Miss Martingale. 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You gotta stop running around. 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You gotta stop running around. Miss Martingale's here, and I got